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2: As we wrap up the national anthem sung by IA students, four IA students down there, always love a live rendition of the national anthem. Just gets the juices flowing, and I believe they're handing out wristbands, glow up wristbands as they're walking in the door, all the stuff. I think a B-52 is going to fly over here shortly. So, yeah, the caravan was rolling around the stadium. Everybody knows the implications of tonight. Even the St. Joe Irish, they are coming out with the green smoke about to run out onto their sidelines. And, yeah, we're here, and we're ready for a beautiful night of football here for IA. As the Irish come running out of the tunnel, or I guess it's two sticks and a piece of paper, as we always did and when we were younger. Watson and I know, we know that feeling, parking through that piece of paper. And, yeah, St. Joe is getting their team ready on the sidelines, and we're about ready for kickoff. I think the Guyer Crawls are ready for kickoff. So a little bit of a different rendition of how we do the opening ceremonies. Normally, both teams are on the sidelines. They ran out a little later. But, yeah, we'll be all right. We're going to get this game started here in 2 minutes, I'd say. Man, I'm psyched up. I know. I've been thinking about this ball game for the last week. We were in West Memphis, and we called about a 4 or 5 hour ball game and had about a 2 or 3 hour drive home. So it was
3: a long night.
2: It was a long night in West Memphis. And came out of there with a W, back on track for the season. And I hope tonight the Colonels are ready. And I believe they are. St. Joe has traditionally been, you know, one of those powerhouses. And at looking at the tape, looking at the records, and looking at the rosters, I think this is a really evenly matched ball game tonight.
3: Well, we're about to find out. That's right. For sure. Patrick Davis has it teed up at the 40. Colonels will be kicking right to left. As you look at your radio, the Irish will be working left to right, and St. Joe will send back Jaleel Moore and Corey Holmes back deep to return. We talked about the oddity of perhaps a district championship in Game 5. You normally don't see 100 degrees on September the 18th either, but here we are.
2: That's right.
3: As we are underway, Davis with a line drive kick going to be picked up at the 16-yard line. That is Jaleel Moore, works his way up across the 30. A flag is down, and he's going to be corralled by Luke Miller as he works to the Irish 37, but we'll check the penalty marker.
2: Yeah, normally that's going to be on the return team, so it'll probably come back. It looked like they're throwing about the 29-yard line, so they'll start somewhere around the 20, maybe 19-yard line, about a 10-yard penalty for a hold, I believe, is waiting on the white hat to help. He moved it back to the 30. So, yep, 20-yard line is where the drive will start for the Fighting Irish. So we're going to get a look at the Colonel defense and against the St. Joe Irish offense. And, man, I'm anxious to see some blood flow. And I know these guys have been pent up all week thinking about this ball game, and we're fixing to see some explosive fireworks. I tell you what, we are really selling this thing. So if it is 6-3, don't count on us for any predictions here.
3: No.
2: And they're coming ready to get the ball.
3: Judah Howell getting a start tonight defensively for the Colonels as the Irish will start 1st and 10 from their own 20. Quarterback is Jaleel Moore. He works out of the shotgun, an empty backfield, calls his own number. He spun around in the backfield, gets away, now comes to the near side, 25-30, and chased out of bounds. I couldn't tell who it was. Somebody had him in the backfield, Jay, and Moore with the athleticism gets away and picks up 13 to the 33.
2: I believe it was Joseph Roberts, and spun him around. And like I said, he just went and changed different directions. The funny thing about it was Joseph was also on the same yard line. So if he had cambered down the field, Joseph might have caught him. So athleticism there by the quarterback, get out of the tackle and get down the field for a first down.
3: 1st and 10, Irish at their own 33. Ball on the near hash. Two receivers go wide left. Two receivers come to the near side with an H-back to the left side of the formation.

0: Moore will send a man in motion far side. That is Ronald Mix. He takes the handoff on the end around, picks up two to the 35, and he's taken down there by Ethan Hayes.
1: We're going to have to see some pursuit from that current defense from the backside. If you think the play is going away from you, the last two plays we've seen, they've come back to the side that didn't see the action. So we're going to have to watch that as it progresses.
0: Second and eight from the 35, just underway here from Legion Field. No score. Irish with it on their own 35. Moore, empty backfield again, looking to pass, throws left side, that's caught at the 40, and slipping through Colonel defenders and working into Colonel territory is Corey Holmes, as he's finally taken down by Ryan Cooperwood and Nichols McCrory as he works to the Colonel 46 or 45. Let's see where they put it down. We'll call it the 45, and another Irish first down.
1: Yeah, you know, they started off moving backwards, you know, when the penalty, but, man, they have had three positive plays and very athletic plays by the St. Joe Irish.
0: First and 10. Moore stays in the gun. He's got Jaden Williams as an H-back to the right side of the formation this time. A man comes in motion near side. That's Caden Bruce. Fake to him. Moore keeps it straight ahead. Got a first down looking for Moore. It's a foot race with Williamson. Bryson Brown comes in to help, but Moore carries them into the end zone, and the Irish are on the board. 10:38 to go in the first quarter. Quarterback Jaleel Moore with a 45-yard touchdown run.
1: And there are the fireworks to start the game off. And I tell you, when he pulled that ball, it was the right read because they were pursuing, the slot back going across the right side of the formation. And he just pulled that ball, took off down the field. Levi Williamson about had him. And Bryson Brown was trying to strip that ball, and he fell on top of Bryson Brown and rolled into the end zone. So 10:38, we've already got six on the board for St. Joe, looking to make it seven.
0: I don't know if Bryson and Levi combine for the weight of Irish quarterback Jaleel Moore. He is a good-looking young man as the extra point is up and through. Michael Columbus boots it for the Irish. 7-0, St. Joe just underway here in the first quarter.
1: Yeah, we'll keep it here on the first break because what did we see from the Irish? We saw a lot of misdirection or attempted misdirection and then the big quarterback taking two out of those three runs down the field. And so, I mean, eyes are going to be on the quarterback, spy. You got to think spy in this situation. He's a big dude to bring down, I'll tell you that. And he is very secure with the ball. As Bryson Brown was trying to strip it from him. But, man, it was incredible to see him, running down the field. Colonel defense is going to have to adjust on that. But at the same time, we just said it, Colonel's going to have to keep up. Irish is going to have to keep up with the Colonel. So back and forth it goes. It could be methodical in the end as to who has the ball last as we see St. Joe Irish coming on the field getting ready to kick. And that Levi Williamson back deep with – who's that other?
0: Ryan Cooperwood.
1: Ryan Cooperwood back deep, sitting on the 20. I don't think they're expecting a very deep kick. St. Joe is often onside at it, but we'll see what they have here if they're lining up for the kickoff now.
0: You know, you said the word methodical a minute ago. I think that's how the Colonels are going to have to use their offensive drives. Burn as much clock as possible. Keep Jaleel Moore, keep the ball out of his hands as much as possible. We'll see what happens. Colonels with their first opportunity of the night. Ooh. Columbus gets a boot into it. It bounces at the 3-yard line. Cooperwood picks it up at the 4, looks for return room, and there's not much there. He is swallowed up by multiple white shirts, still fighting on his feet. They're going to mark his progress down at the 8-yard line. That's where the Colonels will start first and 10 with junior quarterback Patrick Davis, who has had a phenomenal year on the ground for the Colonels. Stats through the air picking up as well. He's accounted for 9 total touchdowns on the year.
1: Yeah, that kickoff, it was like one of those Pat McAfee golf shots. It hit, and it bounced straight up in the air, and he had to take it and run with it. If it had gone in the end zone, got it at the 25, but, Cooperwood had to pick it up and get what he could out of it. Gets up to the 9-yard line. The Colonels have 91 yards ahead of them before pay dirt with 10:28 down 7-0 as they come to the line.
0: First and 10 from their own 9. Ball on the far hash. Davis will go under center with Miller and Peyton in the backfield, and we've got movement up front. Flag already. Colonels are celebrating. This should go against the Irish.
1: Saw something on tape, apparently, about hard counts and getting St. Joe offside. So gets them an extra 5 yards and gets them out from under the 10-yard line into double-digit territory to the 14. Makes it a first and 5 as we're looking for the Irish. Again, and seeing number 11, Jaleel, also in the linebacker position. So he's been playing both sides of the ball. That may play a factor as well.
0: It's first and five, Colonels from the 14. I formation, option left side. Davis going to keep it. Works to the 20, cuts to the outside. 25-30, puts his head down and tumbles to the 35-yard line. What a run by Patrick Davis.
1: Patrick may be half his size in feet, but he sure shook the other quarterback, the opposing quarterback. He gave him a jab step to the right, and Jaleel bought it, and he was able to go to the outside, get down the field for a first down. And, man, what a run by Patrick Davis, just running with his legs, obviously with his legs, not with his arms, but just taking it down the field, getting to the 35-yard line for a Colonel first down. It's a breathing room.
0: 21 yards on the scamper, first and 10 from the 35, 10:14 to go, first quarter. Colonels trailing St. Joe, 7-0 here at Legion Field. Davis rolling right, looking to pass, being chased out of the pocket, lost downfield, deflected by Corey Holmes. He was trying to hit Levi Williamson, and Holmes got a paw on it to knock it down. It'll be incomplete and leave the Colonels with second and 10 from the 35.
1: Yeah, I think Levi Williamson was looking at the ref, asking him about holding his jersey. So bring it to his attention. That's the right way to do it. And let's see if we get the call on the next one, down the field. But, yeah, Patrick Davis rolling out, looking for Levi Williamson all the way. Levi unable to come down with it.
0: Second and 10, Colonels from their own 35. Two receivers right side. That's Riley Patterson and Levi Williamson. Two receivers near side, a whole lot of movement up front, and flags are down.
1: Maybe giving the 5 yards back.
0: I believe so. False start against the Colonels.
1: So that's going to push them back 5 yards. Let's see, second and 15 at the 30-yard line. Direction the Colonels didn't want to go, but let's see what they can do to make it a third and manageable. Get a first down will obviously be the best. But, yeah, let's see what the Colonels have here in the playbook. I saw two receivers out to the right. Riley Patterson is, I believe, new out there at that split position. So I was anxious to see what was going to happen there as the Colonels are coming to the line for the next play.
0: Second and 15 from the 30. Miller will be the back lined up to Davis's right. He works out of the gun. Two receivers left, one to the right. Peyton goes in motion far side, fake to him. Davis over the middle looking for Patterson and overshot him just a little bit. That'll bring up third and 15.
1: Yeah, that was just right over the middle and just lofted a little too tall for Patterson. He had green grass in front of him, so you know that the tight end is going to be open down the middle of the field from time to time. You're going to have to keep that in your back pocket and remember for a little bit of a detrimental down when you have to have something big. But Colonel's facing a third and 15. 9:44 left, trailing St. Joe by 7. This really feels like a big down very early in the ball game as they come to the line.
0: Third and long from the 30. Two receivers come to the near side, two H-backs to the left side of the formation, Miller and Peyton. Davis rolls left, looking to pass, now pulls it down. He's going to tuck it and run. Thought about making a cut at the 40. Somehow he's still on his feet. He's fighting the sideline, and they will say he steps out just shy of the 40. Davis just ran into some traffic. Nobody could bring him down. But he couldn't get away.
1: That's right. I thought he was down. I couldn't tell in the just a big smolder of white and blue, and ends up being down. They put him back at the 39-yard line. So he may have stepped out or something beforehand, but that's going to be a punting situation for the Colonels as Killebrew makes his way on the field to get the punt ready.
0: Killebrew with 7 attempts on the year. He's averaging 39 yards per attempt. Low snap goes through Killebrew's hands. He picks it up, and he will get a low line drive kick away, a short kick going to hit at the Irish 45 and take a short Colonel roll. Will go out of bounds at the St. Joe 43. That's where the Irish will start their second possession.
1: He was very fortunate to be able to corral that ball and kick it, or get it away, actually. So the 43, I'd say, in that current situation of having the snap fall to the ground, was actually the best situation that could have occurred for there, because there were St. Joe pressuring him getting up there, and they could have recovered it right there in Colonel territory. But Colonel defense hopefully have had a discussion on the sidelines as to how they're going to combat this St. Joe offense. And St. Joe coming back out onto the field with the electric quarterback again, getting ready to bring his troops to the line.
0: 9:25 to go, first quarter, Irish 7. Colonels yet to get on the board. First and 10, St. Joe from their own 43. Ball is on the near hash. Moore will work out of the shotgun. Again, I'd be surprised if he ever goes under center. Quick pass out in the left flat, caught by Caden Bruce. He's loose down the Irish sideline. They're going to say he steps out inside the 40. At the 37 goes Caden Bruce. Another Irish first down, 20 yards on the pickup.
1: Yeah, just slipped out there one-on-one. Levi Williamson wrapped around his feet to be able to get out of the tackle of Levi and head down the field to the 37-yard line. Just get that one-on-one out there with those cornerbacks. And there was a stunt coming up the middle, and he was able to get the ball out quick. Otherwise, he might have taken a sack on that one. That slow snap coming back may play a factor because it's a very slow snap coming back to the quarterback.
0: First and 10 from the 37. There was movement. Receiver near side got an early start. There's no flag. Pass down the left side goes through the hands of a wide open Caden Bruce. That was 6 for the Irish, but it goes through the hands of the senior Caden Bruce. Second and 10 coming up from the 37.
1: I think that was the football gods taking care of that one because he did. He got a big-time jump and just ball through his hands. Quick to the line for the Irish.
0: Second and 10 from the 37. Two receivers left, two to the right. An H-back to the right side for Moore. Brings Bruce in motion. Handoff comes to Bruce. Near side, looks to stretch it to the outside, and a great open field tackled by Ethan Hayes in the backfield. Brings Bruce down for a two-yard loss back to the 39.
1: Ethan Hayes, big play, one-on-one on the receiver who has already proven himself to be pretty slippery back there. He's able to make the tackle, get him down on the ground, and sets up a third and 12. 8:42 left to go here in the first quarter. 7-0 your score. St. Joe Irish on top.
0: We're still early, but you feel like this is a huge play in the ball game right here for this Colonel defense. Third and 12 from the 39. Moore looking to pass, and we've got flags. Colonels are celebrating, or at least a couple were. This will be a legal procedure or false start against the Irish. Back them up 5 more. It'll bring up third and 17 from the 44.
1: Yeah, that was a big time because, I mean, the third and 12, like you said, I think every play is pretty big in this one, as we've seen, like you said, early. But third and 17. Oh, wait. Okay, I think he did move it, but now he's fixing to move it. Okay, but no, he's going to move back 5. We had a little breakdown in communication there to the 45-yard line, so third and 17. Yeah, and let's
0: he
1: see.
0: He moved it back 6. We'll take it.
1: Yeah, we'll do it. Might as well. Works for me.
0: Third and we'll call it 17 as we've got a new quarterback in there for the Irish. That is number 3, Julius McCullum, and it's a quarterback draw. I beg your pardon. That's Jamarian Jones, number 2, Jones. Down the Irish sideline, weaving in and out of Colonel defenders. He has a first down inside the 25 to about the 23. So the Irish change it up a little bit. And Jamarian Jones, a freshman, picks up the first down for the Irish.
1: Yeah, just weaving in and out of traffic. I think everybody was looking for the pass. So everybody dropped in coverage, and it opened up a lane for the quarterback able to get up the field. And then all he had to do was make a few folks miss. He did so. Got enough for the first down and inside the 25-yard line at the 24 as we're ticking under 8 minutes to go. 4 minutes gone by, but boy, it's been an exciting 4 minutes.
0: Colonels trailing 7-0, looking for a stop here. First and 10 Irish from the Colonel 23. Moore is back in there. He'll work out of the shotgun. Two receivers left, two to the right. Moore looking to pass. Boy, Robinson was held a little bit on the left side of the line. No flags. Moore calls his own number straight ahead, and he is in the end zone once again. Jaleel Moore stepped up in the pocket after he found nobody open. The middle of the field was wide open, and Moore took advantage, 23 yards on the touchdown run. The Irish up 13-0.
1: Yeah, the unfortunate part of that, you were absolutely right. Guy Robinson was kind of come around the left side, and he was attempted to throw him down once and then attempted to throw him down twice as a hold was occurring, and there's no call. Colonels, we can't sit here and worry about the past. We've got to worry about the future, potentially going down 14-0. Let's see what the Colonels do here to answer back.
0: Columbus on for the extra point. He hit his first attempt earlier. There was movement right side of the line, and flags do come out. This will be a false start. Should be against the Irish.
1: Yeah, very fortunate because that PAT was dropped by the holder, and it would not have been a good situation for the Irish anyhow. So if they make this extra point, that was actually good for them here. But it is going to be a little bit longer of a extra point here from the 15 to the 25-yard extra point. 7:36 to go, 13-0, trying to make it 14 for the Irish.
0: See if the Colonels bring a little pressure here on a longer extra point attempt, a better snap this time. Kick is up, and the kick is good. 14-0, St. Joe on top of the Colonels with 7:36 to play in the first quarter.
1: Colonel's looking to bounce back as we come back after break. 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Super Talk for the day.

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0: Welcome back. Colonels looking for a little life here on this offensive drive. They trail the St. Joe Fighting Irish 14-0 with 7:36 to play in the first quarter. Watson Cook, Jay Gary with you from Legion Field. And Michael Columbus set to kick it back to the Colonels. That was a five-play, 57-yard scoring drive for the Irish. Jaleel Moore's second touchdown run of the night as Peyton lets it, or actually, I beg your pardon, that's zero. Cooperwood lets the ball bounce, picks it up, and returns it out across the 10, just shy of the 15. That's where the Colonels will start their second possession of the night.
5: Yeah, you got to love what started, how the drive started for the Colonels. Of course, it didn't end well, but yeah, you like how the drive started. If we can maintain that discipline, get the play calling in there, get down the field, not get behind the sticks. I think that's what happened, is once that 5-yard penalty, you know, took place, we got behind the sticks and were just unable to overcome it. And again, we're only in our second possession. We get a score here, we're back in this. We're not by any means out of this ball game. Colonels on the second drive looking to get something going.
0: Cooperwood and Peyton, the receivers to the left side on first and 10 from the 14. Empty backfield with Miller, the H-back, to the left side. Williamson comes in motion to the near side. Actually, that's Sepulveda. Davis looking to pass, fires left side, caught. Cooperwood at the 20. Dances for a couple more to the 22. Give him 8. We'll bring up 2nd and 8 as Mason Seals comes over to make the tackle.
5: Yeah, good start to this drive, and it sets up a 2nd and 2. And 2nd and 2 has always been the magic number, because you can go down the field, try to see if you can get something big. If it doesn't happen, you got a 3rd and very, very manageable. So let's see what the Colonels do here. Are they going to try to go for the dagger, or are they going to try to get a few yards for the first down?
0: It'll be Miller and Peyton in the backfield, I formation behind Davis. Handoff will go to Michael Tucker Peyton. He picks his way for a Colonel first down, works up to the 28 before he's taken off of his feet. Darrell Rags on the tackle, but a first down pickup for the Colonels.
5: Yeah, big time play there, able to get down the field. And like I said, you know, you had the chance 2nd and 2 to go for it, but I think Coach Nestor, obviously more years at this than I, was making the right call to get the offense going, making sure they get the first down and a fresh set at the 28-yard line. And Patrick Davis looking to try to get this offense rolling here, whether it be with his legs or his arms, just – you want to see one of those dazzle plays, the misdirections maybe, and see what happens here.
0: 14-0, Irish on top, 6:15 to play in the first. Movement up front, Davis celebrating. And looks like the Irish will be flagged for 5 more yards. It'll give the Colonels 1st and 5 from the 33.
5: Definitely like seeing that. You know, that's the 2nd time in as many drives as we're able to draw them off sides. And you know, you got to think methodically. How many times are you going to go to the hard count? That very, very good on Patrick Davis so far.
0: 2 receivers to the near side, short side of the field, 1st and 5. Davis will turn, hand off to Luke Miller. And the big man spun down as he crosses the 35 to the 36. They may actually mark him at the 35, it appears. A 2-yard pickup will bring up 2nd and 3, and we've got a timeout on the field.
5: Yeah, we'll go to the water break with him. 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Super Talk for the Delta.
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3: .53 to play in the first quarter. Colonels trailing by 14 and looking at second and three from their own 35. I formation behind Davis. Little play action. Davis calls his own number, running right side. He's going to have the first down, looking for more. 40, 45. A flag is down. Davis taken out of bounds, shy of midfield. We'll have to check the flag, which lays back at the 41.
4: Normally in the area of holding is the turn of phrase, but let's see what they call here. Oftentimes it can be face mask or something on the defense. We'll see what they do. It is holding.
3: Is there going to be a hold against the Colonels? Well, there potentially was that dazzle play you were calling for, and it's going to come back.
4: Yeah, it looks like the holding play was 5 yards down the field, so it's still a second and manageable. They're going to put it at the 30, so yeah, it'll be a second and eight. But yeah, just Patrick has always been beautiful with that fake, and he turned around and he saw a wall of a man in 69, but was able to run around him and get down the field. First down yardage, unfortunately, a hold took place to get him there, so we'll see if the Colonels can try it again on second and eight.
3: Second and eight from the 30. 5:30 to play here in the first quarter from Legion Field. St. Joe 14, Colonels nothing. Miller straight ahead. Bulldozes his way across the 35 up just shy, I believe, of the first down marker. They're going to put it at the 37, and it'll be third and one. Give it seven.
4: Easton Lloyd was the highway he was trying to go down as he hit right there at that line. Easton Lloyd was right there, but actually was able to push down the field just a hair to get that third and very manageable third and one. So we're seeing running back by committee tonight, it looks like, as we go under 5 minutes to go. Colonels up down 14 to nothing, looking to make something happen here.
3: Cooper Wood, single receiver, split out wide to the near side of the field. Handoff, Miller on third and short. And going to be very close from here. It looks like he got it, but he was stopped, maybe slid down a little bit also. Give Jamarian Jones credit for the tackle, but they do give him one at the 38. That should be good enough.
4: It looks that way from here, but they're going to call for a measurement, it looks like. Yeah, just was going around the left edge, and his feet just came out from under him, and he just slid down, and it looks like it's right at the first down yardage, and the Colonels are definitely hoping for that. But this measurement could be good for the Colonels to be able to give them some time to kind of go over the playbook, see what the right call is. Whether it be fourth and one, you give it to Miller again, but it is going to be first down. So, yeah, first down yardage for the Colonels, that's a whole different playbook there open for Patrick Davis, and Coach Nestor is there looking at the spot at the 38-yard line. Nestor looking at his young quarterback, calling the play. He's heading back to the huddle. And, you know, tight end streaking down the field is still in my mind as I'm thinking about how wide open that was. I mean, I don't know. It's got to be hitting sometime soon. We'll see what happens here as the Colonels come to the line.
3: First and 10 from their own 38. Colonels trail by 14, 4:25 to play in the first quarter. Davis out of the gun. Peyton goes in motion to the far side. Fake to him. Davis over the middle looking for Patterson. It's picked off. That is intercepted by Ronald Mix. And Mix going to be taken down shy of midfield as Levi Williamson there to bring him down. But that one is picked off, and the Irish will have first and 10 from their own 46-yard line.
4: Each of the St. Joe defenders was within 5 yards of the line of scrimmage, and there was nobody back, and it did look like it was wide open to go down the field. And just the athleticism, he was able to get back there and make that interception and get to the 46-yard line just short of midfield. So the Irish in control right now, up 14 to nothing, 4:08, looking to try to add some more. Colonels looking to get that big stop they need right here.
3: Only the second interception of the season for Davis. He'll look to come back and make amends for that one. First and 10 Irish from their own 46. out of the gun, Moore looking to pass. They got the screen set up initially. Miller giving chase, runs out of gas. Now Fleming, Moore gets by him. Little stutter step at midfield, and he's going to be spun out of bounds. Judah Howell coming up. Boy, give Judah Howell all the credit in the world. He is outsized is not even the word by Jaleel Moore, and he just came up, put his helmet in him, and forced him out of bounds, but not before Moore picks up an Irish first down. They'll mark it at the Colonel 37.
4: I think Jaleel Moore might have a bachelor's degree, as big as he is. he is a big dude, and I'm not in any way saying that he's not the player for the Irish or anything. I'm saying that he's a big, big dude. And he's when he runs down the field, it's tough to get in front of him.
3: First and 10 from the Colonel 37. Irish on top 14-0. Moore fires left side, caught by Holmes. And Holmes is taken down immediately. Good open field tackle, Levi Williamson at the 35. Only a 2-yard gain will leave the Irish with second and 8.
4: And that's what needs to happen is just play disciplined, keep the men in front of you. And just, I mean, they had Moore in the backfield, and he was just able to break out to the right side. And everybody was downfield. And, again, the backs had to come up, and Judah Howell made the play.
3: Actually put it at the 34, call it second and 7. As Mix goes in motion, Moore will keep it straight ahead. Now bounces to the outside. Got another Irish first down and is chased out of bounds by Cooperwood. He steps out, looks like the 21, maybe the 22 for the Irish.
4: Yeah, just that jet sweep fake. Again, that's what they scored on, I believe, in that first touchdown that they got. And didn't give it to Mix, but it was able to get the Colonel defense on their heels, saying who's going to have this ball. And, of course, he tucks it and runs and gets the first down almost in the red zone, right, sitting out right outside at the 21-yard line, first and 10 for the Irish.
3: Two receivers left, two to the right for Moore. Empty backfield again. He does have an H-back to the right side of the formation. That is Jaden Williams. Snap back to Moore. He's looking to pass. Going toward the back corner of the end zone, looking for Mix, and it is incomplete, and the official looking for the flag finally puts it down. Judah Howell had the coverage, I thought pretty good coverage. The official says otherwise. It's going to be pass interference against the Colonels.
4: Definitely good coverage, and it's oftentimes when the – it's almost as if the refs are trained to say, if the defensive back does not look back at the ball, I got to throw the flag. But you also kind of take some logic into it as well. Just because he didn't look back, he made the play at the right time. The ball was in the receiver's hands before Judah Howell ever made contact. And I, not to say that the refs are making the wrong call, but got to have judgment there as to whether or not he was there on time. Whether he looked at the ball or not doesn't need to play into effect in that situation.
3: First and 10, ball is inches shy of the 10-yard line. It looks like the Irish can pick up a first down without scoring a touchdown. New quarterback, Jamarian Jones, throws right side. A flag is down. False start. They blow it dead against the Irish.
4: Pulling all the stops here, putting the quarterback out at wide receiver, looking to throw to him. It was a little bit of a misdirection there, but able to push back 5 yards due to the penalty. So, yeah, that was going to be interesting because it was – I'm not sure who was out there on the cover. Was it Brown? And Brown was about 5'10". Jaleel White's about 6'10". And that was going to be a jump ball. Brown might have had to climb him to get that one.
3: First, and we're going to call it goal from the 15. Sticks are still up. Jones looking to pass. Throws it left side. Incomplete. Left it short of intended receiver Caden Bruce. That'll bring up second and 15.
4: Yeah, second and 15. Yeah.
3: Second a moment ago. That was actually first and 15. So now it's second.
4: Yeah, and again, they lined the quarterback out there, right? And that was the most interesting throwing motion I've seen. And he's able to get it out there. And watch the running backs and the outbacks there holding their blocks very long, keeping the Colonels on the ground.
3: Another flag is down. Sorry to cut
4: illegal,
3: you off, Jay.
4: Yeah, illegal substitution.
3: So the Irish going back again. We're going to have second and goal from the 20, it looks like.
4: Yeah, but they're holding their blocks, and it's frustrating the Colonels a little bit. Gotta see if they can overcome those blocks, maybe throw them to the ground and get around and get that quarterback sack. Second and 20. It's working in the Colonels' favor right now. Hopefully that trend continues here.
3: Moore back in at quarterback, 3:31 to go first quarter. Irish on top, 14-0. Two receivers come to the near side. Now Bruce comes in motion to the near side, fake to give to him. It's going to be Moore. Ball is loose on the ground. There's a fight for it, and the Irish recover, but it's back at the 25-yard line. They go back 5 more yards. It's going to be 3rd and goal from the 25.
4: Yeah, the Colonels knew that the quarterback was going to keep it there more, and they just pursued him and able to get him just kind of frustrated with 2 or 3 Colonels on him, and somebody was able to trip that ball loose, and it was a fight between Howell and I think it was Nix, who was able to come away with it. St. Joe keeps the ball, but with a 3rd and 25, under 3 minutes to go, up 14.
3: Two receivers near side, one receiver split out to the left. 3rd and 25 for the Irish from the 25. 3rd and goal, I should say. Moore works out of the gun. He'll fake the give. Quick pass, left side, wet through the hands of Robinson. Caught by Holmes, and Holmes turns on the Jets. He will take it into the end zone. Boy, Guy Robinson had his paws up, and somehow Moore threaded the needle to Corey Holmes. And just like that, the Irish extend the lead 20-0. With 2:30 to play in the first.
4: Just floated it right over his fingertips and into the waiting hands of the receiver, who's able to weave his way into the end zone for 6. So 20-0 here, 2:30 left to go in this first quarter. The Colonels are looking at a very deep hole to climb out of, but if any team is capable, it's this Colonel team that's clawed back from other circumstances as well.
3: Columbus on for the extra point. He's 2 for 2 on the night. Snap is back, hold is down, kick is up, and it is good. 21-0, Irish on top of the Colonels. 2:30 to play in the first quarter.
4: Take a break and see if the Colonels can get the ball rolling here after the break. 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Super Talk, the Delta.
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3: Welcome back. Jaleel Moore, his 3rd touchdown of the night for the Irish. He connects with Corey Holmes from 25 yards out. Irish on top of the Colonels, 21-0, 2:26 to play in the first. Cooper Wood with a burst of speed on the kick return, straight ahead, breaks free into Irish territory, and is run down from behind by Braden Moore. Boy, that's maybe the spark that the Colonels needed. I tell you what, The last few, doesn't matter who it's been, we've seen kind of some dancing, some patience out of the return game of the Colonels. There was no patience there for Ron Cooperwood. He was shot out of a cannon and gets into Irish territory, 1st and 10 at the 45.
4: You know, when I was returning kicks 30 years ago, that's what Coach Irvin told me. He said, just run and watch the hole open up. And that's exactly what he did. And he got down to the 45 of the Irish. This is where the turning point needs to happen here for the Colonels.
3: 1st and 10 from the St. Joe 45, ball on the far hash. Two backs behind Davis. Williamson comes in motion to the backfield. It goes to Williamson, coming to the near side, 40-35, and Williamson works out of bounds. They mark him just inside the 35 at the 34, an 11-yard pickup and a Colonel first down.
4: Man, that was a great way to incorporate Levi Williamson. He came in motion, and then as the ball was snapped, he went back around. We'll keep it here for the timeout. He went back around the formation, and as the running backs were hitting the line, he gave it to Williamson. He just followed his blockers downfield for 11-yard gain. So what the Irish were feeling, maybe that the Colonels were cooking something up, and I think that they wanted to try to stop this momentum before the Colonels were able to get into the end zone 34 yards away. I mean, I tell you, you got to feel good about that return being maybe the spark the Colonels needed to get this offense going.
3: No doubt about it. And, you know, 21 points first quarter, not insurmountable, but points here on this drive just kind of make you take a deep exhale a little bit.
4: Yes.
3: If you're the Colonel's in the Colonel's sideline over here, and Colonel's off to a good start on this drive. One play, 11 yards, and looking at first and 10 from the Irish 34 as St.

0: Joe Byrne, their first time out of the first half. We've got 2:07 to play in the first quarter. St. Joe leading 21-0. Davis will go under center. He's got Miller and Peyton in an eye behind him. Williamson and Brown, the receivers, to the near side. End off to Michael Tucker. Peyton tries to spin out of a tackle, and he spins into a whole lot of Irish. He'll lose one to the 35. Bring up second and 11.
1: You got to think, with the wide side of the field being wide open, they're setting up for a bootleg. Patrick Davis out there, scampered down the sidelines, hopefully into the end zone, into right inside of that pylon. Let's see what happens here. It looks like Killebrew makes his way onto the field. I believe he may be fighting a little bit of an injury. We'll see what happens here as the Colonels come to the line.
0: Killebrew will be the H-back, actually a wishbone set, and Killebrew comes in motion, fake the give to him. It goes to Williamson around the right side, and Williamson is thrown to the ground. Julius McCullum did not bite on any of the misdirection. No gain on the play. Will bring up third and 11 from the Irish 35.
1: Yeah, the Irish timeout did pay off for settling down the defense, and the Colonels just having a stall at this point, losing 1 yard on two plays. Third and 11, very crucial third down as we are going to go under 60 seconds to play in this first quarter. This feels like a very big momentum swing here for the Colonels. We'll see what happens as they come to the line.
0: Third and 11 from the 35. Killebrew and Cooperwood, receivers to the near side. Davis looking for Cooperwood. Caught at the 29, to the 25, and to the 23 goes Cooperwood. Going to be close to a first down. He was taken out of bounds by Nick Brown. We'll see where they mark it, Jay.
1: Beasley is very, very close, but it looks like, yes, they are going to give him the first down. So first down for the Colonels. Cooperwood showing the burst of speed there on the kick return, and then there was a lot of space between him and the cornerback there, and he let Patrick Davis know at the jump. He looked at him, and he kind of shook his head like, I'm here, I'm wide open, he's 15 yards off of me, and he was able to get the ball to him, get him in open field, and get up 11-yard gain to get that first down for the Colonels, 23-yard line knocking on the door.
0: 30 seconds to play here in the first quarter. Colonels needing some points. Handoff straight ahead to Miller. Had an initial opening, and it closed quickly. Miller gets one to the 22. We'll bring up second and 9, and that is likely the final play of the first quarter. Colonels appear to be walking over to the sideline. 21-0, a quick start for the Irish. Colonels looking to see if they can get started as we ready to come back and start the second quarter.
1: Yeah, it's the first quarter in the books. We'll come back for the second quarter of Colonel Football. 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
0: Welcome back. Watson Cook and Jay Gary with you from Legion Field in Indianola. It's been all Irish so far, 21-0, as we get ready to start the second quarter. Colonels looking at second and 9 from the Irish 22, trying to get on the board for the first time tonight. The flip ends of the field. Colonels now working left to right. Davis will be in the shotgun as Miller lined up to his right. Williamson comes in motion near side. Davis looking to pass. Flushed out of the pocket. Going back corner of the end zone. Incomplete. And there is a flag. Cooperwood says, somebody help me. And a flag comes down as he was kind of dragged to the ground.
1: And I think we'll have to name this drive the Cooperwood drive, because he has been very instrumental in this. But if, again, it's kudos to the ref for calling it both ways. The cornerback was not looking back at the ball. They were hand fighting. A lot of times they let the hand fighting go, but the cornerback was not making a play on the ball. He'd make a play on the receiver. So therefore, that is a pass interference, and it is going to move the Colonels up and to the 11-yard line and a first down. 21-0 to score here, but Colonel's looking to get maybe 7 of their own back on board. Maybe 8. We'll see what happens.
0: So first and 10 from the 11.
1: Can't settle for 3.
0: No. No, it's going to take touchdowns tonight.
1: That's real.
0: Williamson and Cooper Wood receivers to the left side. Eye formation behind Davis. He'll give it to Miller straight ahead, and Miller is stopped inside the 10 at the 9. Give him 2. We'll bring up 2nd and 8, like Darryl Rags in on the tackle.
1: Yeah, one thing we were discussing, is that we're seeing the holes open up from up here, and they're closing very quickly. The athleticism of the St. Joe team is pretty tremendous. Holes are opening up. Colonels are hitting the holes just right. It's just that their athleticism, if get them there, makes the tackle after a 2-yard gain, 2nd and 8.
0: All set eye behind Davis. Williamson comes in motion. Handoff will go to Williamson, and there is nowhere to go. He runs into Jaleel Moore, and Moore throws Williamson back to the 12-yard line. Loss of 3.
1: Yeah, going to have to look for some misdirection, I believe, here. And the athleticism, once you're committed and when athletic and quick like that, it's hard to make turns and moves on the go. They just weren't biting on that, and they knew Levi Williams was coming around the right-hand side. Look for some misdirection here as the Colonels come to the line.
0: 3rd and 11 from the 12. Eye formation behind Davis with Miller and Peyton. Play action. Davis rolls left, steps up, and now going to tuck it and run. Didn't see anybody open, and Davis is going to be spun down inside the 10 at the 8, maybe the 7. 4th down coming up. No field goal attempts on the year for Davis. He's 0 for 2 in his career. We talked about it earlier. I don't think 3 is going to help you. Got to go for it here.
1: Got to go for it here. Davis uses his legs to make it 4th and manageable. Rather than take the chance through the air and possible loss of possession or a 4th and 10, gets up the field. That's the mindset. Try to get a 4th and manageable here. And you got to think quick shot here. Definitely not looking to run the ball. Only person who can run the ball will be Patrick if he runs out and sprints out to the right. We'll see if they go 2 receivers right.
0: 4th and 5 from the 6, and St. Joe will call their 2nd timeout of the half. 9:52 to play in the 2nd quarter. Let's keep it here, Jay,
1: yeah.
0: if we can. 21-0, Irish on top, but the Colonels in the best shape they've been in all night offensively. 4th and 5 from the 6. We saw tight end on the right side, an H-back to the right side, and 2 receivers to the right side before the Irish called the timeout. What do you think Nestor's drawing up?
1: I think he felt like he had to get Patrick spread and get the receivers down the field to give him a chance to go up the field with his legs, and if the backs were going to commit to stopping Patrick Davis, he could throw it to the receiver that was going to open up as the back came up to make the tackle. They didn't really load the box. Everybody was back in coverage, and we all know Patrick Davis can run. Even the Irish do as well, and I think that's what the coach saw as well. He's like, we got to let the guys know what they're looking for here on defense. But I don't think Nestor is going to change the play. I think he's going to stick with what he had. He knows what's going to work for him, and it's just got to be the commitment from the defense. Patrick, if you see the commitment from the defenders coming up to make the tackle, make the throw. If you see him committed to the receivers, make the run. So we'll see what happens here as they're coming out nearly the same formation. Trips right.
0: So 4th and 5 from the 6. You've got Williamson, Cook, Killebrew, the 3 receivers to the near side. Cooper Wood, single receiver, left side. Davis rolls right, looking to the end zone, thinks about tucking and running. Now he's in trouble, and he's going to be driven backwards and out of bounds by Julius McCollum. And a turnover on downs. This Irish will take over at their own 14.
1: Yeah, just a tough play there. Davis did. He tucked it. He ran around the right side. Then he saw the commitment from the D-backs coming up to try to make the play. He pulled it out from the tuck position, and the defensive backs reacted as soon as he would make a play, the defensive backs would go back to the receiver. In fact, the athleticism of this St. Joe offense is something that really doesn't translate onto the radio. If you could see it in person, it's so their backs are able to make those athletic moves, those quick cuts, and Davis just unable to get anything done with his legs on that play. But the Colonel defense has to hold here for us to make a stand here or get a chance to be in this ball game late.
0: 1st and 10 Irish from their own 14, 9:43 to play 2nd quarter, St. Joe on top 21-0, 4 wide for Moore on 1st down. This one goes through the hands of Ronald Mix Jr. He looked a little uncomfortable throwing the ball that time.

0: That was definitely not the precision that we've seen from Jaleel Moore.
1: Definitely. And, you know, he's playing defense. He's playing defense very, very hard as well. And a lot of times, you know, when you're making a tackle, you can definitely affect your arm strength there. So we'll have to keep an eye on that as the play as the game progresses.
0: Four wide again on second and 10 from the 14 for the Irish. Bruce goes in motion, right side. Moore calls his own number straight ahead, makes a cut at the 30, and he may be off to the races. Williamson, the only one that can stop him, and Moore hurdles him, and he's going to outrun the rest of the Colonels, and he will take it 86 yards for the touchdown. Jaleel Moore, his fourth touchdown of the night for the Irish.
1: Just a heck of a run, and even when he got out to the left sidelines, moved the ball from the right to left-hand side, you know, just to make sure that he was going to keep the ball secured. And Williamson had him about the 40-yard line. He was able to slip out of that tackle and just outrun the rest of the defenders into the end zone. 9-16, St. Joe puts 27 on the board, looking to make it 28. Colonels look a little frustrated, but yeah, let's see how they react to this adversity as the kick is looking to be made here to make it 28-0 for the St. Joe Fighting Irish here at Legion Field.
0: Columbus on for the extra point. And he is now 4-for-4 on the night. 28-0 your score. St. Joe in control, 9:16 to play before the half.
1: And we'll take a break, see if the Colonels get everything going on offense here in the second quarter. 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
0: Welcome back. It has been the Jaleel Moore show for the St. Joe Fighting Irish. He's got 4 touchdowns on the night, 3 on the ground, 1 through the air, and St. Joe on top of the Colonels, 28-0 with 9:16 to play in the second quarter. Cooperwood runs up, takes the kickoff at the 12-yard line, crosses the 20, the 25, up to the 27, and taking off his feet there. We'll see if the Colonels can kick down the door. They've been knocking. Yeah. But haven't been able to get in the end zone. We'll see what Coach Nestor dials up here on this drive for the Colonels. They desperately need some points.
1: Definitely have to get some points here and stops. You know, and I hate to be very general with that, but it's absolutely true. You got to get a score here. You got to get another stop. You need to be within 14 before halftime to truly have a chance on the FBI index, as on the ESPN FBI index. But, you know, anything can happen to these Colonels. Let's see what they have, the fight they have on this drive.
0: Davis out of the gun with the back to either side. First and 10 from their own 27. This one floats out of his hands. I think that one slipped on Patrick Davis. Falls incomplete. Levi Williamson was the intended receiver. That'll bring up second and 10.
1: Yeah, it looks like Williamson was kind of going out on a little bit of a wheel route and just unable to float it in there to him. But, yeah, I think the two-back system shotgun, I don't think we've seen that very much tonight. A lot of eye formation under center, and maybe they're looking to change the game plan a little bit as they do go back to eye formation under center.
0: Two receivers right side, that's Patterson and Williamson. Cooperwood receiver to the left. Option, Davis, keeper, makes a cut at the 30, crosses the 35. He should have enough for a first down as he's tackled by Corey Holmes at the 38. Give him 11, and that'll move the sticks.
1: Definitely a good pull. You know, he looked and he saw that Miller was going to be wrapped up, so he pulled it and gets down the field for a first down. And I know you said tackle, but I don't know what that was. I've not seen that technique used for tackling. But, yeah, throws him to the ground, but he gets in the first down yardage to the 38-yard line. But, yeah, great play by Patrick Davis to pull that ball and run.

0: 8:20 to play in the second quarter. Colonels trailing by 28. Backs are split behind Davis, who goes under center. And there was movement up front. Flags are down. This one may go against the Colonels.
1: Yeah, the Colonels were trying to shake it off as if they were just trying to switch in formation, but unfortunately the ref was not buying it. Pushes them back 5 yards, so it'll be first and 15 at the 33-yard line. You want to see this offense get rolling down the field, overcome these penalties or these negative plays. This is definitely probably the pivotal drive of the game here.
0: First and 15 from the 33. Two receivers go to the far side of the field. Davis will turn, hand off to Miller. Miller gets out of initial contact and then falls forward across the 35 up to the 36. Give him three. We'll bring up second and 12.
1: Yeah, just runs up the field and looks like one of the backs there is number two, that Jones. Jamarian Jones is coming up limping a little bit. Well, it looks like from the safety position. So, you know, sometimes you just need help from St. Joe, or at least a hindrance of maybe an ankle turn or something like that, as the Colonels are coming to the line trying to get some yardage, make this a third and manageable, or hopefully get a first down in the end zone would be preferable. But let's hope for a manageable third down or first down here.
0: Second and 12, Williamson in motion to the far side. Play action, Davis looking to pass, flushed out of the pocket. Rolls to his right. Now just going to tuck it and run. A flag is down, and Davis steps out across the 40 at 42, I believe. He was looking for Easton Cook downfield, just couldn't get open.
1: Yeah.
0: And a flag, two flags, in fact, are down back behind Davis.
1: Yeah, it's going to be a question as to most likely in the hold area. Actually, he's looking at the sidelines here. Basically, he's looking for the ref here. It's going to be a hold as to whether you want to take the penalty and the yardage or take the down. And it's going to be a hold on the Colonels, and they're going to take the penalty. Gives Colonels an extra down, but a little extra yardage to try to get. So it'll be second in Nova Scotia here. Looks like 22 yards maybe, if my math is right, which often it is not. But 25-yard line is where they're at. 48 is where they got to get to. Watson and William, y'all can do the math on that. Long way to go. But, yeah, it's three downs to get there. You definitely don't want to punt or give a turnover here. Let's see what the Colonels have here to try to get some of that yardage back here.
0: Second and long, trips left for Davis. Works out of the gun. Rolls left, looking to pass. Moore giving chase, and Davis is sandwiched between a few white shirts over on the far side of the field. He's taken down for a loss back to the 21. Loss of five on the play will bring up third and 27.
1: Yeah, Moore just came through the backfield, and he swatted that big paw to try to get a fumble out of Davis. And fortunately, Davis was able to hold on to it at third and even longer as the Colonels do take a loss on that play. At this point, trying to salvage a little bit of field position, maybe get up the field, and you're going to have to punt most likely and hope for the hold and see if you can maybe get the ball back on a turnover or something of that nature. Well, we're going to have time out on the field. It looks like it's going to be for the water break. We're going to take it with them. We'll be right back with IA Colonel Football on 96.9 Super Talk for the Delta.
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0: Welcome back. Third and 28 for the Colonels. Ball is on the IA-20 as they trail St. Joe 28-0, 5:48 to play. Screen pass set up. That is caught. Michael Tucker Payton spinning out of initial contact, and he works across the 30 up to the 33, giving 13. We'll bring up still fourth and long for the Colonels.
1: Yeah, just hitting that spin move as far as he

0: for a touchdown. I'm not sure what just happened with the punt team, Jay, but a lot of colonels appeared to be standing still, and Jamarian Jones says, thank you very much. I'll just take it to the house.
1: It looked as if they thought they heard a whistle of some sort, and, you know, oftentimes they can come in the crowd, and yeah, the colonels were standing still. Now, Levi Williamson was downfield and was about to make the tackle, but he was able to slip by him and along the right-hand side and just runs up the sideline. So 34 is the score here, looking to make it 35 as Columbus lines up the kick. Oop, got a man coming on late. And they're ready for the snap. It's going to come back. The hole is down. The kick is up, and it is good. So 35-0, St. Joe up. And, you know, there's 35 points on the board for St. Joe. And, you know, it's each point in the time we say pivotal, pivotal, pivotal, we've not been able to make that pivot.
0: No.
1: I don't know what has to happen here. I know that stops have to be made, obviously. We're going to have to rely on mistakes from St. Joe. We're going to have to rely heavily on the offense getting going or getting some sort of spark here, maybe on the kick return like we did last time, and try to build on that momentum. But, yeah, with 35 on the board, I was expecting 28, 21 on the board for the Colonels, you know, we've just seen it basically be one-sided track meet at this point. But on the flip side of that, we can score 35 and they can score nothing in the next quarter. If you want to keep looking at the, to keep with the Irish theme, the pot of gold bends the rainbow, is that in hopes that maybe we can overcome this 35-point deficit at this point. But yeah, going to have some sort of spark here. Maybe some senior leadership, you know, trying to get these colonels off and going as they're going to come to the line. Looks like teeing up is Columbus as he is checking to see if his left and right sides are ready and marking off his steps, getting ready to kick to the colonels.
0: Well, I would love to know, Jay. We obviously can't hear down on the field. We're closed in. Mm-hmm. Windows are closed up here in the press box. I would love to know what caused the colonels just to kind of pause on that last punt return, because you're right, it's almost like they heard a whistle, heard something. Nonetheless, Cooperwood takes the kickoff back at the 5, returns it straight ahead, 25-20, and taken down right at the 30. They might mark him just shy of the 30 with 4:15 to play. Actually, the clock is still running, I guess. We're already going to run the clock.
1: Oh,
0: maybe.
1: Yeah. 4:10, yeah. 4:10 is where it stops. So, yeah, that the Colonels, I believe that so it doesn't happen until the second half, so hopefully Colonels can get on the board you know, before that occurs with the clock running, as they're looking to try to get the offense going here. Starting at their 30-yard line, down 35-0, Dave is going to bring his troops to the line. Bunch formation here.
0: Hayes Barrier in for the first time tonight, I believe. Offensively, he's the receiver of the far side, and off goes to Miller straight ahead, and he stopped after a gain of 2. Bring up 2nd and 8. Actually give him 3 to the 33. We'll bring up 2nd and 7.
1: Yeah, a little bit of misdirection. Maybe the Colonels are trying to say methodically drive down the field, get 6 or 7 points, knowing that they can't get 14 before the half. So trying to keep the ball out of St. Joe's hands has been the new tactic here, I guess, trying to eat up some clock, get into the end zone and get the ball back. Maybe 35-14 is definitely an overcomable score.
0: High formation behind Davis. And I don't know if that ball came loose. Davis was just walloped with the football. Ball came loose, and the Irish have recovered. I don't know if the snap got there. Maybe it was bobbled, what it was. But Davis had his back to the line, and somebody absolutely mauled Patrick Davis. I'm glad he got up and is okay. Ball is loose. Irish recover, and St. Joe back in business.
1: It was as if he was just pushed, you know, from the back. You know, when your head snaps back, when you get pushed and you're not expecting it, ball comes loose, rolls down. St. Joe picks it up, or actually falls on it and rolls down to the 16-yard line. So St. Joe in business, 3:05 left in this first half. Been all Irish thus far. And you got to think that they may be going to another quarterback, and actually Moore's coming back out there. So we'll see what happens here. The Irish are hurrying to the line at this point. Oh, 8 seconds on the play clock, that's why.
0: 3:05 to play. Moore works out of the gun.

0: I should say, to play in the first half. Irish up 35-0, looking for more. Julius McCollum stretches for the pylon. Does he get in? No, they're going to mark him short. Or would the ball come loose? We got a touchback?
1: Yes, I believe so.
0: He wasn't sure. I don't see any celebration from the Colonels. The official was waving one hand. Aiden Jones comes off the field. He says it's Colonel Ball. We'll go with Aiden Jones and call it Colonel Ball.
1: Yeah, absolutely. You know, and that is funny because it looked like he was indecisive as to whether he was going to call it short or if he was going to call a touchdown. And in actuality, he was calling the touchback. It's like he was holding one arm up, and he's like, I don't know if it's going to be a touchdown. But no, it's a touchback. Fumbled out of the end zone, and the Colonels have life at the 20-yard line. 2 points.
0: Maybe the official in a 35-0 game, he's been lulled to sleep a little bit. Normally, that happens in a game. They're, you know, a little emphatic. Yeah. There was no emphatic call right there, but we're glad the Colonels have the ball back as they get it at the 20, and they're going to be flagged for illegal substitution. Broke the huddle with 12 men, and so back them up to the 15.
1: I thought they were about to say delay a game. It's like they just set the ball. No, yeah, they did break the huddle with 12. So 15-yard line, so first and 15, 2:44 left to go. And, again, maybe we can get back to that methodical drive, try to get into the end zone before halftime.
0: 2:44 left, Colonels first and 15. From their own 15, barrier goes in motion. Handoff will go to Peyton, and he is stopped after a short gain, maybe no gain. We'll call it, I'm going with the official on the near side. He's on the 15. We'll say no gain on the play, second and 15.
1: Yeah, just, again, the athleticism. He was run down from behind and, you know, by the St. Joe defender there and just rode down there. The clock is going to continue to run. Looks like we may keep these timeouts in our back pocket just to try to keep St. Joe's offense off the field and, you know, try to get to halftime, recuperate and do something here, maybe even get a few extra players. If any parents out there don't want to suit up, let us know.
0: Second and 15, flags down. Irish are celebrating.
1: False start.
0: Will be a false start against the Colonels. Take them back to the 10. It'll be second and 20.
1: Yes.
0: 1:56 to play in the half. Irish 35, Colonels nothing.
1: You know, it's interesting that again, like we said, no like energy out of the officials even. As the handoff's going to go up the middle, that's going to be Miller. Gets maybe a 2 or 3 yards on the gain, going to set up a third and very long. Clock is going to continue to run. Colonel's looking to maybe try to just get to the halftime mark here, but still are going to have to punt the ball away if they don't get a first down here.
0: Yeah, give Miller 3 to the 13. We'll bring up 3rd and 17. The Colonels will be able to snap it with about a minute left on the game clock.
1: Yeah, just trying to get it to halftime, I believe, here. Get some hydration, maybe drop a few other extra plays. Again, recruit some parents. William, you want to go out there and play? You're more than welcome. Try to get us going back on track here if they come to the line.
0: Eye formation behind Davis, 3rd and 17. Option right side, Davis tosses to Peyton. Peyton loses it on the ground. He's able to fall on it back at the 6. And that'll bring up 4th and longer.
1: Yeah, longer, yeah. And it looks like it's about an 11-second differential on the play clock. So probably, actually, are they trying to call timeout? They are not. Okay. It's 11-second differential on the play clock and game clock. So, you know, just trying to get the kick off, maybe get it to roll a little bit, roll some extra time off that clock. Perhaps St. Joe have no more time to try to put up some more points here as the game or the play clock kicks under 10 and 20 seconds on the play clock, on the game clock. So I believe that's going to be the, I'm going to take a timeout, I would imagine. And that's exactly what Nestor's doing, looking at the roof and taking that timeout. We'll take one more timeout and we'll come back for the last 10 seconds. 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
2: Welcome back. 4th and 24. Davis punts it out of the back of his own end zone. And do we have a flag down, Jay? I believe there's a flag on the far side of the field. The officials,
3: they're looking around. With a,
2: maybe not.
3: He may be waving it off there. But they're going to give it to him at the 30. One play, I believe, 4 seconds.
2: They were standing still back there like they were waiting on the players to come back, but I guess no flag. 1st and 10 Irish at the Colonel 30.
3: You know, the refs are just as confused as the players. There has to be a whistle somewhere that's blowing everybody's mind right now. Look like they're in like a victory formation just to go to halftime, and Colonel looking to regroup. It's been a little bit of a difficult first half, to say the least, to put it mildly. The Colonels have just been overpowered by this St. Joe team that's able to just, I don't know how many yards they have on the ground, but it has been an unbelievable show. The quarterback's been able to just take off down the field at will, and we've just been unable to make that stop. We hope to maybe regroup on offense, get some juice in our system, get them a couple of IVs or something like that, and see what we can do second half. So we're going to take that 2-minute break. We'll come back. We'll see what we saw in the first half and go over a few stats. And we'll be right back with the halftime show on 96.9 Super Talk for the Delta.
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3: And we're back here at Legion Field. Been all Irish thus far, 35-0, as we're looking to play the second half here, kind of going over some stats. We'll get those together. We're still processing those, but we're looking at the schedule here. I believe we've got 81 total yards of offense thus far. The contributors, it's been Miller, Michael Tucker Payton, has also contributed a little bit, and Patrick Davis with his legs. But it's just been a little bit insurmountable as far as we've seen. St. Joe quarterback had an 83-yard run for a touchdown. The Colonels have 81 yards of total offense. And we've got to do something to get that ball rolling. Looking ahead on the schedule, we're talking about Oak Hill Academy, St. Aloysius Lee Academy, and then Greenville Christian, Winona Christian. So the road doesn't get much easier here for the Colonels as they go along here, but we do have the one district win with Carroll. And we're playing the district game tonight, and then the last one will be Greenville Christian October 16th. Is it next week will be homecoming? Leave. Yeah, so we'll.
2: Homecoming will be October 2nd, I believe.
3: St. Aloysius comes to town. I don't know even where that's from.
2: Pittsburgh.
3: Excuse me, 2 weeks. Yeah, so Oak Hill is next week, and then St. Aloysius on October 2nd. So, yeah. Colonels have to. It's kind of one of those games where you don't even know what to say as far as regrouping. I don't know what you say as a coach in the locker room at this point. Try to just keep their heads up, saying that they've scored 35, we can score 35 or 36 to try to get this thing ball rolling. We get the ball first. I think that once we see, we'll know how the Colonels are going to react from that first drive coming out of the half. The return, you know, if they get down the field and score seven, does that get the ball rolling? But then again, you know, we've got to stop the Jaleel show, as we've seen more has tucked it often. I don't even know if there's been many passes. There's been short passes down the field, and the receivers were able to get down the field after the catch, but they really haven't had much downfield momentum throwing the ball. Just those fast, and they get relying on those athletic receivers out there to make those athletic moves and get into the end zone, more included. And yeah, it's just. I'm trying to think, what is the message here at the half? Get some water in your system and try to get things rolling in the second half. And the implications that it has, we talked about it being playoff implications, you know, and the St. Joe locker room, what are you saying there? Keep it up, boys. You know, yeah. But, I mean, you're also relying on some things to go your way, the ball bounce your way, turnovers and whatnot. So, I mean – in your opinion, Watson, what do you think the Colonels need to do here to try to get everything back on track to get this 81-yard offensive performance up into the 200 and 300-yard range?
2: Yeah, well, I think, first of all, you talk about what's the message in the locker room. I think it's a challenge.
3: Yeah.
2: It's a challenge to your guys because the Colonels were not expecting to come out and get punched in the mouth like this. They were not expecting to be down 35-0 at the half. And I think you challenge your guys to – come out here, play with a little pride, and see what you can salvage of this second half. Show the Irish you're not going to lay down and quit, and see what happens. You know, we talked about earlier maybe leaning on some of the mistakes of the Irish. They've been a little undisciplined on the line. Now, I don't know that you can have enough offsides to get you 35 points worth,
3: right.
2: But, you know, you see what you can get a little bit here and there. You try to get something to swing the momentum, because right now it's been all Irish. The Colonels had the one drive. They got down to the 6-yard line and couldn't convert on fourth down. And even with the long punt return out of Cooperwood earlier, you kind of felt a little bit of momentum swing, and then Colonels just couldn't do anything with that drive. The Irish get all the momentum back, and they've certainly got it here at the half. But, you know, you say, what do you do to get the yardage up? That's why Nestor gets paid the big bucks. These Colonels are having to try to dodge and outrun just tremendous athleticism all over the field defensively for St. Joe. And, you know, outside of maybe some quarterback draws up the middle, yeah. Something to try to maybe keep them off balance. Like I said, that's why he's down there and I'm up here. I just get to talk about what I see. That's the easy part.
3: Right.
2: But something to try to get the Irish defense off balance. And, you know, the positive thing is you get the ball to come out. You got a chance to make, if you can call being down 35-0, if you can call it a statement on your opening drive of the second half, you definitely need that if you're the Colonels. And like I said, just challenge your guys to come out and not quit, not give up, and know that you're in game five.
3: Yeah.
2: You're in game five. So what if you don't win the District 12, get in?
3: Mm-hmm.
2: 12 teams get in, still plenty to play for, and like I said, just see what you can salvage here in the second half. As we got about 7 minutes left in the half, and I don't know if they're having some technical difficulties down on the track or what, but we've yet to see any cheerleaders, any dancers out on the field. It looks like St. Joe's may be getting ready to go out there, but that's certainly unusual. Haven't seen any of that. But, yeah, just a tough, unexpected first half for the Colonels, and we'll see what to get when they come out and start the third quarter.
3: That's right. And actually, we'll take our mid-halftime two-minute break, and when we come back, we'll talk about the game everyone's talking about in the state of Mississippi. That's right. Delta State and Mississippi Valley. We will talk about the big game after the break. 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Super Talk for the Delta.
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3: Hey, we're back here at Legion Field. St. Joe is leading your Colonels 35-0 as we're here at the break, about 4 minutes on the clock, which means about 7 minutes till the half. They got 3 minutes for warm-up time as the Colonels will come back out from their halftime discussions here. And speaking of discussions, and of course being a little facetious about the big game, maybe the game of the century here in the state of Mississippi, maybe even the country. I know we saw a really good one last week between 1-4, but I've not seen hype like this between a 7-8 team, or number 7 and number 8, as Ole Miss is looking to host their former coach, Lane Kiffin. The Lane train pulls back into town wearing blue and gold, or gold and purple. It's going to be an interesting show. He has done this before, though. We went to Tennessee, and he came back out of there with a victory. We're hoping for that to be a different outcome as we roll into the game. And Watson, I tell you, I know you're an Ole Miss fan. I'm a state guy, but I do pull for the Rebels. State of Mississippi. I'd like to see. I would obviously like to see them win more than LSU. I'll tell you, my interpretation is, I'm looking at the preseason discussions, and it was Golding. Several other folks were saying that they were going to get Deuce Knight involved on the field. Is not necessarily going to contribute from the quarterback position primarily, but definitely going to contribute. He got on the field, I believe, last week at the quarterback position. He did get in the end zone, hurdled a guy, got into the end zone, so shows the athleticism. We saw it. The Utah Utes, when they played Arkansas, did not show up to that ball game, is what it looked like. But in actuality, the Utah Utes had their quarterback and their backup quarterback both on the field. So QB1, QB2. QB2 was on the field in the running back position, but they had it to where you didn't know which one was going to get the ball, which one was going to get the snap. I look to see that that's going to be the situation here with Deuce Knight. I think, and I hope I'm right, that they're going to have...

0: this athleticism on the field that in Deuce Knight, we saw what he can do, you know, hurdling defenders and whatnot. I think that they're going to throw everything. You know, a lot of times they say, if somebody runs a trick play, that's saying, I can't beat you on the ground play by play. But this situation is different. Ole Miss has LSU has nothing to gain, and Ole Miss has everything to lose, is the quote that I heard. And that is absolutely ringing true. Pete Golding, definitely a great defensive coordinator. I think everybody, you know, believes that. There are some question marks as to his head coaching ability. I'll say this. He gets the victory. I think there's no question about it. I think that he is going to prove himself. I really do think that the Ole Miss Rebels are going to come out, have the home field advantage. I think Ole Miss takes it. I mean, I hope
1: you're right.
0: Yeah, I hate to go. Like I said, like I told you earlier, on paper and, you know, looking at athleticism, it's LSU all the way. You know, as far as talent goes and everything, you look and you say, oh, they got all this 4 stars, 5 stars, this, that, and the other, transfer portal, this, that, and the other. But in actuality, it sometimes heart prevails, and I believe that a broken heart often, you know, can actually overcome any sort of adversity. And we'll see what happens here as Pete Golding going to try to lead the Rebels to a victory over the former coach Lane Kiffin. What are your thoughts on that, Watson? You have anything?
1: It's going to be an explosive day, no doubt. But you said it earlier. You said a show,
0: yeah.
1: And unfortunately, that's that's what the media has mm-hmm. turned this into, wants it to be a show, and,
0: yeah.
1: And Lane Kiffin has certainly played his part in that. But I think you've got a meeting between two potentially national championship contenders.
0: Yes, most definitely.
1: And people are overlooking that because they want to know, who's Kiffin going to walk out with off the bus? What celebrity is he going to have?
0: Uh-huh.
1: Is Ole Miss going to throw mustard bottles on the field? People have called it a war zone mm-hmm. in Oxford, which is completely ridiculous. I think it's going to be a heck of a football game.
0: Yeah.
1: Well, once we get past all that and we kick off at 6:30 or probably not 6:52 or something,
0: yeah,
1: you know, whatever time kickoff is. But I think it's going to be a heck of a ball game. And I hope you're right. I hope Ole Miss wins it for many reasons,
0: yeah.
1: But nothing else, like you said, to solidify Pete Golding. You know, not too many others, if any others, have had to start their head coaching career facing so many consecutive ranked opponents as
0: mm-hmm.
1: he did.
0: Yeah.
1: And so, you know, you go Tulane, Georgia, Miami,
0: yeah.
1: And then Louisville, and I think he's done a great job so far. He can't go out there and tackle. That's been Ole Miss's biggest problem.
0: That's right.
1: Is they can't tackle. Unfortunately, he can't do that anymore. He did that a lot up the road in Cleveland some years back. But I think it's going to be a great game. Once we get past all the extra stuff, I think it's going to be a fantastic ball game. I also thought this was going to be a track meet. I was terribly wrong. It's been all Irish here tonight.
0: Yeah.
1: So, 35-0, St. Joe at the break as we get ready to start the third quarter here in just a minute.
0: Yeah, I think everybody thought it was going to attract meat. You know, like you said, extra stuff. I think that's Lane Kiffin's middle name. It's funny, you know, you as an Ole Miss fan, you see it, and it's great when it's on your side. Much like Dan Mullen with the school up north, I didn't really ever care for that. I thought it was dumb. But anyway, all the state fans bought into it or whatever. And then when you see it on the other side, you're like, wait a minute, I don't like that at all. And, you know, see the basketball go dunking on the sidelines or whatever, that was all Lane Kiffin, the fire extinguisher. It's all a show. But guess what? He has to show them a national championship to prove his worth. And he's shown that he can get to the edge, but I don't know if he's going to be able to get over it. We'll find out.
1: We shall see. We are ready to start the third quarter here at Legion Field. Irish kicking right to left. Colonels will work left to right. And kickoff taken at the 10-yard line. Ryan Cooperwood returns it straight ahead, 25-30, 35-40, and has popped pretty good at the 41, but another nice return out of Ryan Cooperwood. Colonels have first and 10 at their own 41. Again, trailing St. Joe, 35-0. We've got a running clock here in the third quarter.
0: Is it just head down, run up the field, and see what you can get? And, yeah, the running clock is in effect at 35-0. And

0: Patrick Davis is going to come back out onto the field and see what he can do to get this offense started here in this second half, trailing 35-0. Depending on what happens here, we'll see if they can get the positive yardage to start this drive.
1: First and 10 from the Colonel 41. Davis under center. He'll turn handoff to Baird Dawson, who is in at tailback. And Dawson works up near midfield before he's taken out of bounds. Jamarian Jones will get credit for the tackle. Give Dawson 8 to the 49. We'll bring up second and 2.
0: Nice run, just hitting the edge and getting out of bounds before it takes that big pop, because, you know, Dawson is about 85 pounds and he had about 285 coming after him. And it just makes the right decision to be able to get out of bounds 8 yards, live to play another down as they get right near midfield, second and 2 from the 49-yard line.
1: Dawson will split out to the left. Actually, now he comes into the backfield. Now he goes back to the left side. Three receivers far side for Davis on second and short. Hand off to Miller, and he's going to be stopped just shy of the first down marker. Give him 1 to midfield. We'll bring up 3rd and 1.
0: Yeah, a lot of movement there for a fullback dive as he goes left and right. But, yeah, it looks to see. A lot of times people don't often understand that when you send somebody in motion, you're checking the defense to see if they're man-to-man or zone. And anyway, it doesn't matter. Up the field, got 1 yard, trying to get the next yard to get the first down here.
1: 3rd and short from midfield. Handoff goes to Miller. He's got the first down, runs into a wall. They're going to push him back a little bit, but his progress will get 2 to the 48, and that'll move the sticks for the Colonels.
0: You know, we see number 7 there with that protective helmet, and when you see it on TV, it looks like a video game, like the old Madden 2004 games. I like the thought of that, and if the players can get past the aesthetic, I think everybody needs to be wearing one of those. It's very important for concussion protocols, for sure.
1: We've seen more and more. Saw a couple of guys at West Memphis wearing those last week.
0: Yep.
1: Hand off Dawson, coming right side, stumbled, and he lays the lumber to Corey Holmes. A pretty good collision. Baird Dawson was the giver there as Dawson steps out of bounds at the 42. Give him 6. We'll bring up 2nd and 4.
0: I'll be honest with you. Dawson is going to credit his stumbling to lay the lick, because it gave momentum forward, and him trying to keep his feet under him sped him up and able to lay the lick. Maybe he's just stumbling more often. He laid a really good lick to the linebacker there. Gets a big positive yardage on that one.
1: 2nd and 4 from the 42. Ball on the near hash. Clock running here in the third quarter. 8:49 to play. Irish on top. 35-0. A little movement, but no whistle, no flag. Davis looking to pass, had nobody open. He throws it away out of bounds. That'll bring up 3rd and 4.
0: A little confused, and everybody's running to each other in the backfield. So, look for Patrick Davis get out of the pocket, out to the right side, throw it in the vicinity of his receiver, past the line of scrimmage. So, no flag for intentional grounding, as it's up a 3rd and about 4 from the 42-yard line.
1: Davis under center, I formation with Miller and Dawson. Two receivers split out to the left. Option. Ooh. Davis keeps it. Boy, if Miller had it, Miller had the first down. Davis is brought down right at the first down marker. Official on the far side has him a tad bit short, it appears.
0: Yeah. It looks like it's going to be a 4th and short 1. Davis did follow his blocker, Miller, through the hole. But Miller might have gotten that first down, but close enough. Here we go.
1: 4th and inches. Davis will turn handoff to Miller. He's got the first down this time. Inside the 35 to the 33 goes Luke Miller. Give him 6, and the Colonels move the chains.
0: Nice run on that play. Just 4th down, hurry to the line, hand off to the big back, and just let him rumble, tumble down the field and gets the first down. Moving in the right direction here, 33-yard line for the Colonels, trying to get some points on the board here. Salvage that goose egg that's in there right now.
1: 1st and 10 from the Irish 33, ball on the far hash. Dawson comes in motion. Handoff will go to Dawson, coming to the Colonel's sideline, and he is brought down at the 31. Gain of 2, lost the ball, but it went out of bounds. Corey Holmes coming up to make the tackle. They're going to say he's down at the 33. They're going to say no gain on the play. I was pretty certain he was a little closer to the 30.
0: Yeah, I'd say that myself. Credit Dawson with just running hard around that edge, especially when you get that ball and you're behind the line of scrimmage and you don't know what's waiting for you on the other side, and able to get up the field, and no gain on that play, but he's gotten good yardage on the last couple.
1: Second and 10, Davis under center. The give is to Miller straight ahead. Luke Miller is to the 31, maybe the 30. Brought down there as Zachary Richard. Yeah. In on the tackle, I beg your pardon, that was Wesley Jacobs.
2: Yeah, it got to the 30, so that sets up a third and about seven. As we tick down to the six-minute mark, I believe they'll probably take the water break or no. I think they are going to take it right here. We'll take it with them. 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
1: Welcome back, Watson Cook and Jay Gary with you from Legion Field. It's all Irish tonight. St. Joe on top of the Colonels, 35-0. Clock running here in the third quarter. Davis going downfield. Cook and Williamson were both in the area. Ball sailed out of bounds. Incomplete pass will bring up fourth and seven from the 30.
2: Yeah, Cook and looks like Williamson are both in same pattern of routes, and either one of them could have been the target of that play. Cook was the one that was open more than Williamson, but I believe it was pretty much slipped over towards Williamson a little bit more than Cook. But yeah, you know, got to credit Davis for getting it out, just not quite where it needed to be. Cook would have had that downfield for first down.
1: Fourth and seven, Colonel's going to go. Clock running. We approach 4 minutes in the third quarter. Everybody moved, but the ball never did. And that will be a fumble and a turnover on downs. Irish will take over. No, sorry. They blew it dead. False start. I never saw a flag.
2: Yeah, I think one ref, I believe, was trying to point it towards the Irish. And, the head ref, the white hat, came in and overturned that it was a false start. So Colonels are going to have one more shot at this, fourth and 12.
1: Fourth and 12 from the 35. High snap goes over the head of Davis, and he will go back and fall on it at the Colonel 49. They may actually put it at midfield. Just a little discombobulating are the Colonels here tonight.
2: Regroup and get ready for next week. Oak Hill, I believe it was, we looked at coming to town, and just to see we can get out of here a little bit unscathed with a little bit of extra reps, and with 35-0, a little bit insurmountable at this point, especially with the way St. Joe has played the last two quarters. And just Colonel's trying to get out of here with as little injury as possible. But again, it's also a chance to get the young guys a little bit of reps here as St. Joe is going to come to the line, looks like, with a new quarterback.
1: It will be Jamarian Jones, a freshman. We saw him a little bit in the first half. First and 10 Irish from the 50. Clock continues to run. 2:38 to play. St. Joe 35-0 over the Colonels. Big run straight ahead. Tayshawn Bonney. First time we've called his name tonight. He has an Irish first down inside the 35 to the 32.
2: My Bonnie rolls over the 40. Bonnie rolls over the 30. Anyway, just a big time run, and Colonel Lib chasing down. But after about a 18 yard gain on that play, and just athleticism all around on that St. Joe team, just incredible athleticism there.
1: Jones takes the snap out of the gun. First and 10 from the 32. Irish looking to tackle on some more points here late in the third. Bonney runs into Adia Curry, and Curry with a nice tackle brings him down after a one-yard gain to the 31, second and 9 for the Irish.
2: Yeah, big-time play. Just fell on top of him, rode him to the ground, 1 yard. It may give him 2, but it looks more like a 1 yard gain on the play there. Bonney is not as didn't get as many yards on that first one because there was a tackle waiting there right there at the line of scrimmage.

0: minute 30 to play in the third. Irish in control. Jones sends a man in motion. That is Bruce. Bruce takes the handoff around the right end, gets by Ethan Hayes, gets by Mason Berry, and then is popped pretty hard out of bounds. That is Aiden Jones over there with a pretty good lick on Caden Bruce, but Bruce picks up a first down. He'll get maybe to the 10. We'll see where they, no, 13 maybe?
1: Yeah,
0: where they're going to put it?
1: 13-yard line, yeah. That was a big pop by Aiden Jones. He is not quitting on this ball field. He's glad to be out there. Makes a big-time hit as he gets down the field. He is definitely at St. Chayton Joe. He's still here to play.
0: Put it at the 18-yard line. I beg your pardon. First and 10, Irish. Maybe the final snap of the third quarter. Jones picks his way straight ahead, looking to get into the end zone. Going to be stopped inside the five. Evan Chow in there on the tackle, along with Levi Morgan. 25 seconds to go in the quarter, and the Irish will have first and goal from the 4.
1: Yeah, I believe the Irish are looking to... Well, they're looking at the sidelines. I believe the coach has called them off. They're going to go to the fourth quarter, and we will do the same. 35-0, steal your score at the end of the third. We go into the fourth after the break. 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
0: Welcome back, Watson Cook and Jay Gary with you from Legion Field. Clock running before we start the fourth quarter here. 10:57 and ticking. St. Joe Fighting Irish 35, Colonels nothing here at Legion Field. The Irish with first and goal from the 4-yard line. We flip into the field. Irish now working left to right. Quarterback is now Jamarian Jones. He'll take the snap out of the gun on first and goal. Fakes the give, calls his own number, and he's in the end zone. Touchdown, Irish. That makes it 41-0 with 10:30 to play.
1: Yeah, just an athletic move there. Fakes the handoff. He keeps the defensive end at home, looking to make the tackle on the running back, and just the shiftiness of the quarterback to be able to make the cut back into the inside, get into the end zone, and 41-0, looking to add on. Look like they're going to go for 2, maybe? They rode a quarterback more. They're going to kneel. I don't know if I've ever seen that after a score.
0: I don't believe I have either. So St. Joe will take a knee. Score remains 41-0. Clock continues to run. We tick under 10 minutes. 41-0. Again, your score. St. Joe Fighting Irish in front of the Colonels. Not necessarily what we were looking for coming out in the third quarter for the Colonels, but, you know, at some point, Jay, you got to give credit where it's due.
1: Yeah.
0: This is a good football team in St. Joe, and the Colonels themselves, they're better than what they've shown tonight, but give credit to St. Joe. They came out here, and they've absolutely dominated this football game, and sometimes you just got to tip your cap.
1: Absolutely, and I'll tell you, oftentimes, you know, people say it's not just Mikes and Joes, it's X's and O's, and this is a lot of Mikes and Joes, and they're making athletic plays, sometimes undisciplined. We saw some penalties, we saw some unorthodox tackling, blocking and all the sorts, but the Mikes and Joes on the St. Joe side were able to come out and just dominate, the Colonels. And I'll say this, a couple of years ago I saw the same thing when Lofton was a senior, Greenville Christian, when they had all the 4- and 5-star athletes playing for them. They just walloped Indianola Academy like 42-0 or something like that. And Tommy Nestor brought that team back in the playoffs and lost by like 6 points.
0: Yeah.
1: So Tommy Nestor's really good at adjusting. So even if the Colonels do, when the Colonels don't come out with victory tonight, don't count them out if they meet again, maybe in the playoff situation. We'll see what happens.
0: So kicking off for the Irish will be Michael Columbus. Clock continues to run as we approach the 8-minute mark. It's a short end-over-end kick going to be taken by Williamson at the 23. Williamson gets to the 30, and he's going to be taken down there by Nick Brown. Colonels will start first and 10 at their own 30. Looks like we're going to see a new Colonel quarterback will be Levi Morgan.
1: Yeah, Levi Morgan, get him some reps in there, get some young guys. Oh, breaking news, Watson, I just got a notification. I have been approved my second mortgage, so I'll be attending the Ole Miss game tomorrow. Of course, we're talking about the ticket prices and all that stuff being astronomical. But, yeah, it's going to be a big day in Oxford, I'll say. Looks like we might have an injury on the field.
0: An Irish down.
1: Yeah, that's respect him. We'll take a break, and we'll be back to discuss more of this ball game. 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
0: Welcome back out of the timeout. The injured player for the Irish able to get up, walk off under his own power, and on first and 10 from the 27, Levi Morgan hands off to Baird Dawson, who has a little burst of speed into Irish territory across midfield and taken out of bounds near the Irish 40. Nice little run for Baird Dawson.
1: Fantastic run just along the right side, and pretty much been the same play for him each time, and he's been able to get around that edge three out of the four times and able to make, defenders miss and get on down the field. And looks like the ref is thinking about the 6-minute timeout, looks at Nestor, and he's like, no, well, actually they are going to take it, but the clock probably will continue to run. So let me ask you this, Watson. You know, we saw him kneel in the two-point conversion, and we've never seen that before. I was listening to something on the way home from Decatur, East Kansas Central Community College, the College of the U of Mine. And I was listening to something about LSU was up, I think it was 52-3 against Ole Miss. And it was like 6 minutes to go, and they took a knee.
0: Yes, I remember that.
1: And it made everybody upset. But if they would have scored, it would have also made everybody upset. So it's a double-edged sword. I don't know what you would rather do in that situation. Is it a thing of respect to say, I'm going to go into the end zone and score? So, I mean, I think at that point, and I think it was maybe Les Miles, I mean, what do you do at that point? You're going to be a loser either way, 52-3. It's interesting to note, what do you do in that situation?
0: The thing with Les Miles, nobody ever knew what was going through his head.
1: Nope.
0: So, first and 10, Colonels from the 44. We come out of the water break, 4:40 to play. St. Joe on top, 41-0. Levi Morgan in at quarterback. Baron Williams is in at receiver, along with Hayes Barrier. Going to try to get some more of these names in for these Colonels that have checked in. Adia Curry is on the offensive line. Handoff goes to Dawson. He's got another burst straight ahead. Another Colonel first down. Eli Ferguson is in the game as well for the Colonels up front. Mason Berry. Now Evan Chow will check in. Cole Sepulvedo and Michael Joel in there as well. Trying to make sure we get everybody called out that's in there.
1: Yeah, everybody making their way onto the field, but I tell you what, Barrett Dawson might be the MAI's player of the week if he keeps running like this. Good stats for him. Was able to run along the left side and down the field. He's upwards of probably 40 yards at this point.
0: Yeah, 11 on that last carry. Handoff goes to Miller here on first and 10. Miller obliterates somebody at the 27 and goes out of bounds. Well, I think Miller said, I finally got an opening. I'm just going to put my head down and will pray for whoever's in my way.
1: And that's exactly why Thomas has that concussion helmet on, because he would have still been laying on that field if he'd have run into Luke Miller headed downhill with a head full of steam like that. Luke Miller has come to play. He is still playing. He doesn't care if it's 41-0 with 3 minutes to go. He wants to get down the field.
0: 12-yard gain for Miller. Clock approaches 3 minutes. Morgan under center. Quick pass left side. Caught by Barrier. And Barrier going to be spun down at the 18. A 3-yard pitch and catch from Levi Morgan to Hayes Barrier. We'll bring up 2nd and 7.
1: Yeah, just a quick pitch out to the, get him in the stat book. He's able to get 3 yards on that catch and run down the field. And St. Joe's there to make the tackle. But, again, like I said, it's just getting another contributor there in the books. So we must be up to 11 or 12 by now, right, William?
0: 2nd and 7 from the 18. 2:42 to play. Irish in front, 41-0 if you're just joining us. Baird Dawson. Inside the 10 and finally taken out of bounds around the 7, maybe the 6-yard line. Colonels will be set up with 1st and goal and will probably snap it with about 2 minutes left on the clock.
1: Yeah, Dawson having a good day running around the edge like that. He just followed his Eli Ferguson block down the field, and Eli Ferguson was able to get off the ball and push his defender back, and it just opened a lane up for Dawson to get another chunk of yardage down the field.
0: Morgan will turn handoff on 1st and goal to Dawson. Irish had that one sniffed out. He's brought down. No gain on the play, maybe even a loss of 1. We'll call it.
1: Yeah.
0: No gain. That sounds a little better.
1: It does. Good read by Dawson. Reading that block of Mason Berry, he's able to go on the inside of that block. Berry blocks him to the outside. He goes inside, and just, but there was another defender waiting on him. That's an unfortunate part of it, but good block by Berry to get to the inside and try to get in the end zone here.
0: 2nd and 5, we've got a whistle and a timeout, maybe?
1: Let's see. They just wanted to wave.
0: He's still waving.
1: I feel like we're at an Iowa football game at the end of the first quarter. That is a really cool tradition, though.
0: It is.
1: Is that not one of the coolest things when they wave at the Children's Hospital at the end of the first quarter? And I saw a video on TikTok from the child's perspective, and just the rush of joy that comes over the kids makes it even more special, because they're like, they're waving at you, all 56, 70,000 of them, or how many it is.
0: Yeah.
1: And it's really cool. They're like, oh, they're waving at me. You know, it's just a really neat tradition. If I was to go to any football game, as far as the tradition goes, it would be for that. I could leave after first quarter because I don't really care about Big Ten football. But yeah, that is a really cool tradition and something you definitely get behind. Get you a little teary-eyed when you see, you know, grown men and all that stuff waving at the little kids fighting battles like that. It's just unbelievable.
0: So still no idea why the clock stopped at 1:26. He never pointed to either side. We'll assume maybe the Colonel's called a timeout. Don't know. Handoff goes to Dawson, and he stopped again. No gain on the play. We'll bring up 3rd and goal. But, Jay, going back to your comment about Iowa, the unique traditions on college campuses is what, to me, makes college football so great.
1: 100%.
0: And it's kind of what I hate about what this game with Ole Miss LSU has turned into, this spectacle tomorrow. It takes away from some of the traditions there, and not just that one, but just so many other schools, that the direction college football is going, to me, is not in a good direction. Some may argue that. As Michael Tucker Payton gets into the end zone, and the Colonels get the goose egg off the board, a 5-yard touchdown run for Michael Tucker Payton, his first of the year, first of his high school career, and the Colonels make it 41-6 with 35 seconds to play.
1: And MTP puts 6 on the board, and that allows us to use some extra lights on the home side. 41-6, your score. This will probably be the last play here, the kick for the extra point. Going back to traditions, I always respect the traditions, you know, of the other teams and whatnot. Only thing I don't really care for is whatever that midnight yell thing is at Texas A&M. I don't know what that is. That is a debacle. But anyway, snap is going to come back. The hole is down. The kick is up. And, ooh, it's good.
0: Kick is good.
1: Davis is down.
0: And thankfully, Patrick Davis gets up. There is a flag down. That's going to be a personal foul. And Coach Jeff Rainey out on the field to check on Davis. He is not happy, nor should he be.
1: No
0: reason for that in a 41-6 game. Clock kicks 0-0, and this one comes to an end. 41-7 is your final score. Give credit to the Irish. They came out here. They made it happen.
1: Yeah.
0: Tonight, and the Irish will improve to 3-2 on the year. Colonels will drop to 3-2 on the year. As Jay mentioned earlier, Colonels will be back here next week to take on Oak Hill. 7 o'clock kickoff from Legion Field. Hope you'll come out and join us.
1: Yeah, Oak Hill, always a gritty team. We went up there last year as a big time tough team. They had a couple of running backs, so we'll see what they have this year as they come to our place, and we'll see what we have for them here. Go straight into our post game. Second half, we really didn't build upon anything. We just kind of got some extra plays in, some young guys in there, and Bear Dawson really showed he may be able to contribute, in prime time. Definitely was able to get around and scamper around the corner, read blocks, and do all the right things to get some extra yardage. And I don't know what his final yardage was. Do we have that on him?
0: Bear Dawson?
1: Yeah.
0: Baird finished with 8 carries, 68 yards, leading rusher on the night for the Colonels.
1: How about that? Man, young guy really putting a show on in the third and fourth quarter. And it's not because he was against Scrubs, because St. Joe only has about 20 on the team, so there wasn't many to check in. He was doing it against a large percentage of the starting defense. So credit to Baird Dawson and those young guys getting those reps. And, again, you take away that final play, it's a pretty clean game. No really skirmishes and whatnot. I think it was just trying to get the block of the extra point and just unfortunately got into Patrick Davis. Luckily, he is built like a rock. He's able to get up unscathed, and we live to play another game. So here we are post-game looking at this 41-7. We saw the Colonels bounce back last time they had a loss, hoping for the same next week as we welcome Oak Hill in. And, I think we've pretty much discussed all there is to discuss as far as this game goes with the 41-7. Glad to see the goose egg come off the board. And 41-7, your final score here. William, appreciate you keeping all the stats for us. Watson, you got anything to add before we head home and try to lick our wounds and get ready for Oak Hill?
0: Well, I'm like you. I don't know what else you really say about this one, except hopefully we get out of here with everybody injury-free. We didn't see Killebrew on the field whole lot tonight, not near as much as normal. Saw him punt the first time the Colonels had to punt, and then he didn't the second. I don't know if he may be having a little hamstring issue, something with the leg maybe.
1: Yeah.
0: Not sure. You hate to speculate, but you hope he'll be okay and able to return back to full strength, and you just hope everybody else goes into next week completely healthy.
1: Definitely
0: hope a tough night.
1: Yeah, definitely so. And hopefully, like you said, the hamstring or maybe a deep muscle bruise or something like that, because put him in for a few plays, mostly for decoy. Granville St. Joe was not really biting on that. And so you had to keep him out for, his safety reasons, because need him on the baseball diamond here shortly in the basketball court. So, Ty Killebrew, great athlete. Look to see him maybe come back next week and contribute. And speaking of next week, we will be off to next week. Oak Hill Academy comes to town. 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
8: In an election year, many people ask which polls I trust. So let me share some basic guidelines. Arguably, the most important thing is look for polls that use probability-based or random sampling. That gives the best chance the results reflect the broader population. Whether the sample is all adults or a list of registered voters, and whether interviewing is on the phone, online, or by mail, or a combination of those, you want a truly random sample. You should easily be able to find that information. If you can't, don't trust the results. That's how important transparency is. Transparency applies to things like the dates the survey was conducted, how many people were interviewed, the margin of error, what questions were asked, and who sponsored the research. Is it nonpartisan? All those things matter. Even then, not all polls are equal. Finally, avoid opt-in or self-select online polls. Those are just for entertainment. I'm Dana Blanton, and that's your Poll Parade.
9: I'm Gianna Gelosi with your Fox True Crime Minute. The mysterious death of an Iowa realtor who was shot twice at an open house 15 years ago has finally been solved. 53-year-old Kristen Elizabeth Ramsey, indicted by a grand jury on first-degree murder charges in the killing of realtor Ashley Auckland on April 8, 2011. She was shot twice while hosting an open house inside of a West Des Moines model townhouse. Auckland was 27 at the time of her death and found lying on the floor by an employee for the development company. The Des Moines Register reported Ramsey had worked as an administrative assistant and a sales manager for

0: can't wait. The Awareness Month actually began during World War II. President Franklin Delano Roosevelt called on people to address increasing humanitarian needs. The workforce is made up of 90% volunteers. 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
5: The Mississippi Book Festival in Jackson is returning for its 12th year on September 26th. The Literary Lawn Party brings readers and authors to the capital city every year in an exhilarating celebration of books. Folks from all over can enjoy a full day of reading, book signings, panels, and writing workshops at the Capitol Grounds and Galloway Church. Festivities start at 9 in the morning, so be sure to get there early to enjoy a full day of all things literature. Trustmark Park will once again transform into a winter wonderland this holiday season. The Mississippi Mud Monsters announced that the Southern Lights will be back after a successful debut in 2025. But this year, officials say there will be even more lights, along with an ice skating rink that will be 900 square feet larger than last Christmas. Specific dates, hours, tickets, and other details about Southern Lights will be revealed in the weeks to come. For all things Mississippi, go to supertalk.fm. With Super Talk News, I'm Griffin Ray.
6: James Brown and Bill Cowher welcoming you back to Dennis Melvin's house. It's time for the Midnight Snack Run.
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6: And he's out. 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

0: Ladies and gentlemen, boys and girls, it's an Open Line Friday. Welcome. It's Eric Erickson here, 877-973-7425. If you want to be on the program, very happy to have you. I hope you're ready for your weekend. I am, by the way, I have an important programming note that I got to do out of the gate for everybody to know. If you tune in to This Week with George Stephanopoulos on Sunday morning, I will be on the round table. I'm flying to D.C. tomorrow night. They called and asked if I wanted to come talk about my Nazi piece that I wrote, and I was like, absolutely, among other things. It's going to be Donna Brazile, who's a longtime friend, Frank Luntz, and me on the panel. I think it's Stephanopoulos. I don't know that it might be Jonathan Carl, but I think it's supposed to be Stephanopoulos. We'll see. Nonetheless, sometime on Sunday morning on your local ABC affiliate, your host will be making his debut, which is kind of cool, actually, because when I was a kid, I grew up watching David Brinkley with Cokie Roberts and Sam Donaldson and George Will. I always wanted to be a writer like George Will, and it's just going to be awesome to be on the show. I've done Meet the Press a ton, but I've never actually done This Week, so I will make my debut on Sunday morning. I fly up tomorrow night and then come home right after the show, because I got to be on my front porch for bourbon and cigars on Sunday night. There's a great football game on. Now, we must begin with the pivot that the Democratic Party is making. I find this very, very notable. You know, yesterday I played you the clip of Maria Salazar, who is the congresswoman from South Florida, who is vocally saying, I disagree with President Trump on immigration. It's a huge issue. Republicans in South Florida are starting to fret that this issue could cost them some safe seats. They're starting to see it in the polling that Hispanic voters who vote Republicans are furious over the immigration issue. And this is Lindsey James now. This is the corollary here. This is the Democratic Party. This is Iowa's 2nd Congressional District. She is in a swing district, and she is a Democrat who is running in a swing district. Listen to this audio from Lindsey James.
1: I'm Lindsey James, a chaplain and a mom of 2 teenagers. Dark money groups are lying about me, so I want to tell you what I actually believe. My faith teaches me that all children are made in the image of God. We need to protect kids, and we need common sense rules to keep sports fair for boys and for girls. Parents know what's best for our kids. Washington needs to stay out of it. That's why I approve this message.
0: Now, notice the pivoting there. This is an 80-20 issue. 80% of Americans say that boys should not go into girls' sports, that trans girls should not go into girls' sports. And now you have a Democrat who says, I'm a chaplain, I'm a mother, people are lying about my issue, and I think we need state-level rules, not a one-size-fits-all federal rule, to deal with boys and girls in sports. She doesn't actually say, mind you, that she is opposed to having boys in girls sports. She is one of those people who believes that a trans girl is a girl, even though most people don't. But she's having to push back on the issue, which is most notable. And in fact, a number of Democrats around the country are beginning to have to push back on this issue. James Tallarico in Texas has now suggested that he doesn't support boys and girls sports. Now, the sleight of hand the Democrats are engaging in, you do need to understand the sleight of hand, is that the Democrats believe that a boy who identifies as a girl is not actually a boy, but a trans girl. So when they say that they don't believe boys should be in girls' sports, what they mean is that I don't believe a boy who doesn't identify as a girl should be in a girls' sport, but I'm okay with a boy who does identify as a girl being in a girls' sport. And the Republicans and the press have not yet really caught them on that contradiction and tried to push them on that contradiction, but it clearly is showing in the internal polling that this issue is having a legitimate impact. And there is a shift happening within the Democratic Party as they're trying to pivot to some of these 80-20 issues. The other good example is immigration. You have Democrats running away from defund the police.

0: You have Democrats running away from an open border. You have Democrats now saying they want common sense immigration reform, which probably does mean amnesty, but they're not actually saying it. You got a lot of Democrats out there who are beginning to run away from some of these controversial issues they've had in a while. That suggests to me that this is actually having an impact, that the Republican ground game and the Republican polling is actually having an impact. Now, I will tell you, all of this is kind of tied together, that maybe I am the Jim Cramer of politics. You know, if Jim Cramer says the market's going to go gangbusters, it means we're on the verge of a crash. And I'm here telling you that I don't think the Republicans are going to get wiped out the way so many Republican strategists tell you. Yesterday and this morning, though, I talked to a couple of Republican strategists who say you have no idea how bad it is out there. In fact, I was talking to a Republican politician yesterday who said in his state, if you knock on an independent voter's door and identify yourself with the Republican Party, the door is getting slammed in your face. And that's that on the ground anecdote. It's not data, but it's coming up more and more around the country. It's kind of a big red flag that there is something happening in the country that is negative towards the GOP, and the polling hasn't quite picked up on it. Ironically, however, in the Trump years, going all the way back to 2016, one of the most impressively consistent polling metrics in America is, who do you think is going to win the election? And the polls show that I'm voting for the Democrat. My neighbor is voting for the Democrat. Who do you think is going to win the election? It's been coming up Republican in Texas. Who do you think is going to win between Tallarico and Paxson? The voters say, I'm voting for Tallarico. And then you ask them, who do they think is going to win? And they say Ken Paxson. Same thing is happening in Ohio. They're not voting for Vivek Ramaswamy, according to them. But when you ask them who they think is going to win, they say Vivek Ramaswamy. And that has been the most consistent polling indicator of who's going to win the election since Donald Trump came on the scene in 2016, is the voters lie to the pollsters about their belief because they believe the pollsters are probably in an operation. They're not being candid with the pollsters because they don't know that the pollsters are really polling them so much as designing to harass them. And so they tell the pollsters, I'm voting for the acceptable candidate this year, which is the Democrat. And then they say, but I think the Republican's going to win. And that's who they're really voting for. This has been really consistent. And when you pile into that data things like around the country, these races are closer than they should be. Maybe the polling is all wrong. I talked to a reporter this morning who is in politics, and she was telling me that she's just never seen an election like this, that all of her friends are trying to find historic references for elections like this. And the common thing they come back with, something I've talked with Mark Halpern about on his show, is that there are more variables in the air right now after Labor Day in this election than any election in modern history since World War II. Since World War II, in the lifetime of the reporters covering politics in this country, there are more open variables now than there have been in any election. What's going to happen with Iran? What's going to happen with gas prices? What's going to happen with oil prices? What's going to happen with the stock market? What is Donald Trump going to say? What is Donald Trump going to do on social media? What is the reaction from the public going to be? How many more deportations are there going to be? Who is going to get deported? Who has the money? Who's spending the money? Where's the money being spent? What does the Republican ad say? What does the Democratic ad say? None of this stuff is locked in. It's all up for grabs. There are some warning signs for the GOP, of course. There are warning signs for the Republicans. John Kennedy, the senator from Louisiana, said that he has been on the ground now in Iowa and in Kansas and in Ohio, and he's going to Alaska, and that no Republican senator should have to be campaigning in those states. Those should be gimmies, and the fact that they're not is a warning sign. And you know what? I think the ultimate warning sign is for everybody. It's not for the GOP. I think the ultimate warning sign is that Americans are hacked off at Washington, D.C. I think Americans are furious with both parties. Joe Biden broke the economy. Donald Trump said, you may not like me, but put me in office and I'll fix the economy. And then Donald Trump broke the economy even more. Do you know the single biggest driver now in gas prices at the pump? Do you have any idea? It's not Iran. Indirectly Iran. But it's not that Iran is stopping oil from coming out. It's that diesel prices are now so high and the ships are filled with diesel. And the result is that the prices for the gas at the gas pump are going up because of the cost of the shipping and the cost of the truck transportation. The cost of the shipping and the cost of the truck transportation are weighing on the price of gas at the pump so much people are furious about it. There is just there are warning signs going off about the economy. Now, the Atlanta Fed expects a soaring economy. They're saying 5%. In the third quarter, no one really believes that that's actually going to happen, particularly with interest rates going up. But there are so many variables from the economy, from gas prices, all of these things. And so no one really has a real sense of where this election is trending. And I continue to maintain, and again, maybe I'm the Jim Cramer of all this, but I continue to maintain that it's not as bad for the Republicans as a lot of the polling looks. There is a lot of voter angst. And I think the biggest thing holding Republican or holding independent voters from going Democrat is they don't like the Democrats either. I mean, they're mad at everybody in Washington, D.C. When you have Democrats in Iowa in swing districts now having to run ads saying, hey, I don't really support trans sports, even though we know they do. We have James Tallarico down there who said the border should have a welcome mat and we should welcome in anyone else. Say, no, I don't really support open borders. I don't support trans sports. That you've got this massive shift happening from these people. And it is a huge and major indicator that no one really knows where the electorate is headed other than the electorate is in a foul mood. And normally, the party in the White House takes the brunt of the anger from the foul mood. Normally, the voters take it out on the party in charge. But we're only 2 years removed from a massive cover-up about an incumbent president's health. We're only 2 years removed from the Democrats being the ones to wreck the economy. We're only 2 years removed from the Democrats being the ones who flooded the country with illegal aliens. We're only 2 years removed from the Democrats siding with criminal illegal aliens over Americans. We're only a few years removed from Lake and Riley being murdered. We're only a few years removed from the MS-13 and Trenor Agua gang running all over the United States. And it was the Democrats who did all of that and insisted that it wasn't a problem and insisted that it wasn't real. And people remember those things. People may be fickle and our memories may be short, but people remember these things. People remember them and they buy them, and they don't blame Donald Trump for them, but they do blame Donald Trump for the war in Iran and an unsuccessful war and an open-ended war. They do blame Donald Trump, believe it or not, for the roundup of illegal aliens the way he's done it. Because when you poll the Hispanic voters in Florida, they actually support ending illegal immigration. They actually support securing the border. They actually support deportations. But they don't support it the way it was done, and that's the problem. Donald Trump and his team, like the Democrats in 2020, they came into power, they had a 1 percentage point advantage of the popular vote, and they said, we're going to run it like there's a mandate. We're going to run it like there was a red wave. We're going to run it like it was Reagan in 84. And they overstepped. Both sides have been doing this. They get in there like, we got 2 years to get everything we want done because the voters are going to turn on us. And what they do is they actually cause, it's a self-fulfilling prophecy. The voters get mad at them, and they do go diametrically in the opposite direction because they come in and they show no humility. And that, I think, is probably the most frustrating thing for the American public, is we're beyond the age of a humble politician who comes in and says, you know what, I'm going to move slowly, and I'm going to walk the American people with me on my policies. They came in and they said, the American people want deportation, let's round them all up. And you know what happened in the process? True story. You may not know about it unless you live down in South Florida. If you're on WFTL down there, my affiliate down there in Palm Beach, Fort Lauderdale, you may know these stories where there have been American citizens who were rounded up and is sent to deportation because they were Hispanic. They were mistakes made by Border Patrol. There were mothers who were legal immigrants to this country who had their green cards, who had to go do paperwork. And when they showed up, they and their children were rounded up. And it was an overcorrection. And these stories have been all over the local media in South Florida. These stories have been over in parts of Texas where these mistakes were actually made. And they were mistakes and the people were released, but they shouldn't have been arrested in the first place. And they sped it up so much, it's got people mad. Americans are tired of this swinging back and forth and back and forth. But what causes the swinging back and forth and back and forth is that every political party gets elected and thinks, my God, I got a mandate to do what I want as fast as I can do it because the midterms are coming and I got to do it before then. And then they perpetuate a midterm cycle that goes against them. And the craziest thing of all is that here we are almost 40 days out from the midterms. And Republicans still have a chance to mitigate the damage because the voters still hate the Democrats more than they hate the president. And that's actually probably the best message the Republicans have.
1: Have something to say?
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3: I'm Chad Pergram with the Speaker's Lobby. The Iran war has sparked a series of anti-Muslim sentiments from far-right GOP lawmakers, sometimes posting Islamophobic statements. Republican Tennessee Representative Andy Ogle said that, quote, Muslims don't belong in American society. He called Muslim immigration a, quote, national security threat. Republican Texas Congressman Brandon Gill declared there should be, quote, no more Muslims immigrating to America. The latest anti-Muslim statements come amid the war with Iran, and they surround an ISIS-inspired shooting in Virginia and a car-ramming attack in a suburban Detroit synagogue. House Speaker Mike Johnson says he, quote, has spoken to those members and all members, as I always do, about our tone and our message. But Johnson added that, quote, the demand to impose Sharia law in America is a serious problem. House Republicans booted Democratic Minnesota Congresswoman Ilhan Omar from her committee several years ago after she said things about 9/11. Michigan Democrat Sri Tanadar introduced a resolution to strip Ogles of his committee assignments. With the Speaker's Lobby, Chad Pergram, Fox News.

0: may not tell you what you want to hear, but he tells you what you need to hear. 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
1: All right, I want to take your phone calls. You're going to have to wait because I ran long in the last segment, so I will come to you when we come back. And that allows me to do two personal notes at the moment that I think are worth it. One is, so I did an event last night for Children's Healthcare of Atlanta at my golf club. And I gotta tell you, it was fantastic. The amount of people who came, who were so deeply encouraging, and we had such a great time doing questions and answers. The food was great. We actually I hit like three golf balls at the end of it. And we just hung out and had probably more drinks than we should have, but it was a ton of fun and raised a lot of money for Children's Healthcare of Atlanta doing it. And then the other thing is, so that was over and I got back. And I got this email, and I gotta read you the email because it made my day to see this guy who wrote, his name is Luke. He says, I've been a longtime listener. Your last Good Friday show was the final push that made me accept Christ as my Lord and Savior. Please don't ever stop doing the Good Friday. If you read these emails, I'm looking for some books that may have helped you in your faith. I find it difficult to source viable literature based on doctrines available. So I recommended John Stott's Basic Christianity. Tim Keller's The Reason for God. Kevin DeYoung has a great one, and is a year in systematic theology, which is easy for people to learn, and also the Bible. But that is so encouraging to get emails like that from people, because boy, have I gotten a lot of hate mails. Apparently I'm a gay and fat and a deviant and degenerate, and those don't actually bother me. I mean, I've been called those for a long time. I'm not actually fat. I've just got thick skin. It's the old. They're calling me old. No, I'm only 50, 51 maybe 51. I'll take degenerate, but just y'all stop calling me old. Shame on you all. 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
3: The Federal Trade Commission is warning auto groups across the U.S., reminding them that their advertised prices must be the total price, including all mandatory fees that consumers will have to pay. The FTC saying it'll continue to watch the marketplace and will take action as warranted to ensure compliance if it finds that auto dealers are misleading consumers with bait-and-switch tactics, showing low advertised prices and then adding on fees at the end of the purchasing process. Uber and Rivian ink a $1.25 billion deal to put thousands of robo-taxis on U.S. streets. The two companies plan to deploy up to 50,000 of fully autonomous Rivian R2 robo-taxis exclusively through the Uber platform. Initial deployment of the robo-taxis is set for 2028 in San Francisco and Miami. That's Fox Wheels. I'm Jeff Manasso, Fox News.

0: truth over tribe. Conviction over party. Eric Erickson, conservative but not captive.
1: I am delighted to have you with me today. It is an open line Friday. 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It's going to be at the Gas South Theater. It's going to be October 10th here in Atlanta. It is going to be starting at 7 p.m. It's going

0: going to be a fun time. I will hang out with the crowd. We will take pictures after. Security doesn't like me saying that. They did make me move my hotel because I said I would stay at the hotel on site, which is a fabulous hotel. And if you want to stay overnight, if you want an escape from the kids, I'm telling you, it's a great hotel and it is a great venue. But now security found out I said that on radio. They're like, well, you can't stay there now, buddy. That's fine. That's fine. I'm still going to hang out with people afterwards because several friends are coming who I know are coming and they asked me to hang out. It's going to be a ton of fun. It's not kid friendly. It's not mother approved. Boy, do I have some stories to share with you. And people ask me to tell some of the political ones. I've tried not to make these political, but I got some political stories to share with you too. I'll discuss one of the first times I ever talked to the President of the United States. 877-973-7425 is the phone number. Let us go to the phones. Mario, you are going to be up first on the Eric Erickson Show. Welcome.
1: Hi, Eric. Good afternoon, and thank you for taking my call. Eric, my question is this. I and a lot of my friends are very concerned about that juror that created the mistrial in the Clancy trial. And our concern, their question to you is, we thought there was anonymity to protect the jurors. Now this poor juror who made a stand has to flee his own neighborhood. He has now an attorney, and he's being persecuted by the left.
0: Mm-hmm.
1: Do we not have protections as a juror?
0: You are supposed to. In fact, it is against the law to identify jurors of a trial to set them up for harassment. And I, of course, in Massachusetts, they're not probably going to prosecute the person who did it because she's an opinion columnist for a newspaper and she's going to claim freedom of speech. I don't think freedom of speech trumps the safety of the jurors. And I think this guy is open to suing for harassment. And the other thing is it's the other jurors. They wanted to shame him, too. It's a huge problem because you're supposed to be protected as a juror. You're absolutely supposed to be protected as a juror. It is deeply, deeply, deeply offensive to me that this man was harassed. And by the way, for all of you who are really anti-immigration, consider the punchline here. Because, you know, we've had these weird moments now where you got all the people who are like, oh, we got too many immigrants in the country. We need to have a Christian white nation. All these weird people on the right who are really into racism, like the people on the left. It's just DEI for white people now that these white nationalist people want. Who was the savior of the jury? It was not the white men on the Lindsey Clancy jury because there were white men on the jury. This guy was a Haitian American, a Catholic Haitian American was the lone juror to say she's guilty, and he refused to bend. And we know now from some of the good white women who were on the jury that they did everything they could to browbeat this black man into his place, and he did not know his place, and he crossed his arms and said she's guilty. And by the way, you should know she actually admitted to killing her kids. With exercise bands, she admitted it. She strangled all three of her toddlers with exercise bands because she couldn't bear to put her hands around their necks, so she used exercise bands. She was guilty. Now, you can argue that under Massachusetts law, and this is a fair point, and I have explained this on radio, that under Massachusetts law, you can find someone not guilty by reason of insanity, and that doesn't let them off. It gets them forcibly committed against their will. But several of those women on the jury wanted her to be found not guilty, not guilty by reason of insanity, but not guilty. One of them did an interview and they said that they wanted to begin a conversation about postpartum and women. And they thought that by finding her not guilty, they could. Here's the problem, lady. Your job as a juror is not to send a message. It's not to do political advocacy. It's not to let a murderer out of jail so that we can have a conversation. Your job is to determine whether the person is guilty or innocent of the charges, not to do some sort of political statement. And this seems like this black guy from Haiti was the only one who understood that the job of the jury was not to send the message, but to weigh guilt or innocence of a crime of three dead babies. Good for this guy. I would rather more of this man, a man of Haitian descent, than the white dudes on the jury who decided that Lindsey Clancy needed to be found not guilty. And for all the people who are out there saying, "Oh, we've overcome."

0: corrected on immigration. You have a guy like this. You should herald a guy like this as a hero. We need more people like this, willing to defy the left, willing to defy the psychopaths on that jury. Have y'all seen the interviews with some of these women? They were deeply neurotic, progressive women who, like, literally, they didn't want to find her not guilty by reason of insanity. They just wanted to find her not guilty so they could send a message about postpartum depression. This woman murdered her three children, and that was not a dispute. All these conspiracy theory people, like, no mother would do that. It must have been her husband. It was never in dispute that she's the one who did it. It was never in dispute. Now, was she crazy when she did it? Maybe. She tried to cut her throat, and when that didn't work, she threw herself out a two-story window, and she's now permanently paralyzed. Maybe she was crazy, but you could have still found her guilty and said she was crazy. But they didn't want to do that, and this guy refused to go along with the mob. You need people in this country to stand up against the mob, and we have too many people in the country who are followers, not leaders. This guy was a leader. We need more people like him. The harassment he got was unjust. 877-973-7425. David, you're going to be up next. Welcome, David. How are you?
1: I'm all right, buddy. Hey, listen, I just quick question for you. So I know that diesel prices are up right now. Unfortunately, I'm in the towing business. We actually are considering having to take a pay cut because of diesel prices are so high right now. But my question to you is, why are we having to wait, according to President Trump, why are we having to wait till after the midterms for them to be able to do anything about the rising of the prices? And is there anything that Brian Kemp, as governor, can do to help keep the prices down?
0: Great question. All around. So let me do the easy one first with Brian Kemp is, no, not really. Because the gas prices are priced kind of on a global market scale, there's not a whole lot he could do. The state could waive the taxes on gas right now and on diesel. The problem with them doing that, though, is all the prices are so high, the state is then going to have revenue problems elsewhere because the state uses gas too. I mean, the police cars, I mean, the helicopters, everything they have. So if Georgia does another tax break on gases, which maybe they consider doing, but if they do, because the prices are so high right now, it's going to cause revenue hurdles for the state. And so then you're going to see other taxes go up. So you get rid of the gas tax and have to raise the income tax. Something like that would become a problem when you get into this fiscal situation. Can the president do anything? The president is trying as best he can to get the Strait of Hormuz open. And there's evidence, in fact, that the Strait of Hormuz is open now, better than it has been, that oil is flowing at about a 90% rate. But Saudi Arabia is still telling Europe they're going to have to wait. They're going to have to wait. The biggest driver of gas prices, as I mentioned earlier now, the biggest driver of gas prices at this point is not the supply of gas. It's the price of diesel because the tankers coming out of the Middle East are filled with diesel. The tractor trailers taking the gas to the gas stations are filled with diesel, and diesel is at a record high right now. And so that price is trickling in. And the problem is that price is now going to trickle in to the cost of groceries. It's going to trickle into just the basic cost of living. It's even going to trickle in as winter comes in the Northeast. A lot of those people up there use heating oil, and the heating oil is made more expensive by the trucking costs to get the heating oil to you. The Dow right now is down over 200 points, S&P down 17, NASDAQ down 38. It's 100% related to the gas prices. The Brent crude is at $103, which is actually good. It's come down. West Texas crude is at 101 right now. It's come down. Oil prices aren't changed a whole lot because the Saudi pipeline disruption. It is a serious problem, and it is a problem that's going to have cascading effects, and you as a consumer are going to be the last people to feel it, and you're going to feel it longer than everybody else because of it. And that is why the Republicans are genuinely freaked out right now, because they know that people are going to feel the price of this stuff the closer we get to the election. And it's a lagging indicator. And that is a real problem for the people out there right now who are feeling these things. But, you know, keep in mind as well with the polling data out there, I just saw this from my buddy Sean Trinity. He highlighted in Kansas in 2020 in Kansas, the Democrat in the polling average for Real Clear Politics was up 8/10 of a point, and Pat Roberts actually won it in what race is, won it by 10.8 points.

0: And this is, again, a problem where the polling could be just completely off. And Sean Trendy says the way to deal with this is not current polling is wrong, nor is it, but that was 2014, a good Republican year. It's, yes, we've seen this movie before and should inform but not overwhelm what we're seeing in the polls. So the polling metrics could be wrong. That's what's keeping the Democrats up at night. By the way, I said 2020, that was the 2014 result with Pat Roberts in Kansas, where all the polling showed the Democrat was going to win the race in Kansas and the Republican blew it out of the water. There are real issues with the polling. That's why you rely on the polling averages, which themselves are not always accurate, but they tend to be more accurate than the individual polls themselves. And when you see the trends headed in a direction, that's actually even better than the actual polls. Why? Because when all the polls can detect public opinion shifting in a direction, you don't know whether it's a 10-point shift, 5-point shift, 1-point shift. You just know that the public is headed in a different direction. And the polls can get those trends still pretty accurately. They just can't get the actual voter, like where the voters actually are. So pay attention to the trends. And the trends right now, they're not good for the Republicans, but they're also not good for the Democrats because people still don't like the Democrats. They genuinely don't like the Democrats right now, which is why, again, I still think that Ken Paxton has a good shot at winning in Texas. I don't like the guy. I think he's corrupt. He's an adulterer. He's corrupt. He's worn his corruption on a sleeve. I know a guy who got swindled by him, among others. And yet James Tallarico is such a weirdo. You're going to have some people hold their nose and go vote for Paxton just to stop the weirdo. You'll have some who go vote for Tallarico to stop the corruption. You'll have some who just sit it out and say a pox on both your houses, and they'll just go to Greg Abbott's line on the ballot. But you're going to have a lot of people who's like, I can't stomach a guy like Tallarico in the Senate. Perfect time for a call from Dwayne on this particular issue. Dwayne, welcome to the show.
1: Yeah, thanks. That's what I was wondering is my brother, who's pretty tuned in Texas, I was visiting Texas, and he said Abbott's going to carry him over the line on the Republican side. And if that happens, you're talking about the wonderful commercials that Jackson is running on our side. Is there any chance he can lift him over Ossoff?
0: So that was my question. That's a great question, Dwayne. You know, there are Republicans who are hopeful that Rick Jackson's campaign is so strong and his ground game so good that he can lift Mike Collins across the finish line. My hesitation on that is because Ossoff in every poll is so consistently ahead, and even the Jackson team internally, they're showing that while he's got a great deal of support, that Collins does it from people who are voting for Jackson. There's concerns in Texas. You're actually more likely to see Greg Abbott. And the big difference is, and again, we're talking about polls, and polls aren't right, but look at the polling average and look at the trends. In Texas, you got a 2-point race, and in Georgia, in the Senate, you got like a 7 to 9-point race. And that's a big margin. And I can just tell you that talking to Republicans in the state of Georgia, there's not a lot of optimism on Mike Collins. And in fact, there are a lot of people who are thinking that the Republicans nationally are about to yank all their money out of the state for Mike Collins, that they'll still come in for Rick Jackson and hope that Jackson can carry this across the finish line. But there is not a lot of optimism out there right now in Georgia for Mike Collins. And there's not a lot of optimism in Washington for Mike Collins. There's more optimism about Ken Paxton in Texas than there is for Mike Collins in Georgia. And in fact, let's just put it to you this way. If the polls are all wrong by 3 points, which they were 4 years ago, which they were in 2018, when they were in 2022, the polls were wrong by about 3 points with a Democratic advantage. If the polls are wrong by about 3 points, Ken Paxton wins in Texas, Mike Collins still loses in Georgia. And that is why Republicans are starting to pull their money out of Georgia for the Senate race.
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1: Ladies and gentlemen, I need to advise you of a potential scene of violence this weekend. LSU and Lane Kiffin are going to Oxford, Mississippi to play Ole Miss. That is going to be the thing you want to watch. ABC on Saturday night at 7:30 p.m. Eastern time. Holy cow. Remember, Kiffin was Ole Miss's coach and left. They got into the playoffs and he packed up and left and went to LSU, leaving them stranded and made their blood boil. And now he's coming back at the head of LSU. And I think they got quarterback issues at LSU right now. LSU is ranked number 7. Ole Miss is ranked number 8. And boy, does Ole Miss want to win this game. It's going to be, now, by the way, I got to tell you that the greatest tailgate in football, professional or college, is the Ole Miss LSU game. It is the greatest tailgate, hands down, bar none. Reporters fly from around the world to write stories about

about the tailgating because the food from Ole Miss and the LSU fans combined is the greatest food in football, hands down, period. And it is going to be a brutal game. I will be watching it on an airplane flying to Washington, D.C. to be on this week on Sunday morning. Now, if you want to call in, it's open line Friday, 877-973-7425. 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You get 15% off. My buddy Kevin Lavelle is getting himself a putter from Van Allen Golf. I was showing it off last night at InTown with the Choa donors. People want to say, let me... You know, it sounds kind of dirty, doesn't it? Let me see your putter. I want to hold your putter. But it's a golf thing. I got everybody wanted to play with my putter. And I got the bronze inlay. It is so perfectly balanced. I love them. All right, when we come back, we have got to shift gears because there is a story in the New York Times that's going to blow your mind, the deep contradictions. It's actually a commentary about the University of California system has to bring back the standardized tests. And progressives are really upset about bringing back the standardized tests. And they want you to know that the University of California system is doing a great job. They're doing a fantastic job. And about half of the students can't do basic math when they get there. But they're doing a great job, they say. They're doing a great job. Just trust them. They're doing a great job. You know who's doing a great job is Perfectly Snug. It's keeping you perfectly snug at night. 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

0: Fox News. I'm Deborah Valentine. President Trump announcing today he is banning three major news outlets from covering the White House due to what he called alleged, quote, unfavorable coverage.
1: President Trump posted today, effective immediately, I am banning fake news CNN, MS Now, and Politico from the White House as a result of their constant reporting fake news.
0: Fox's Peter Ducey reporting. President Trump says a historic deal has been reached with Greenland and Denmark as the U.S. has secured permanent U.S. military rights. More from Fox's Kevin Cork.
2: The sweeping agreement grants U.S. permanent military rights on the strategically placed Arctic island.
0: The agreement also bans non-NATO members from establishing bases there on Greenland. President Trump announced that all 50 states will join a program to provide most favored nation pricing for some Medicaid drugs. America's listening.

0: against a gritty South Carolina team with a revamped offense.
1: The atmosphere Saturday afternoon is going to be elite. And so for our guys, dominating the environment is something that we talk about nonstop, controlling what we can control, playing clean football, pre-snap, both sides of the ball. We've got a process. We've got to dominate that process, and it'll be a huge focus point for us.
0: That was Mississippi State head coach Jeff Lebby. 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
5: Mississippians can get an early start on Christmas shopping this year with the holiday market rolling into Jackson this month. The three-day event will take place in the Mississippi Trade Mart from September 18th through the 20th. According to officials, the market will bring in over 125 merchants from across the country offering holiday decor, gifts, gourmet food, jewelry, and more. Also, don't miss out on the two ticketed events, Margaritas and Mistletoes from 4 to 8 p.m. on the 18th, and Muffins and Mimosas from 9 a.m. to noon on the 19th. It's election season in Mississippi with midterms just under 2 months away. Secretary of State Michael Watson is looking to keep voters up to speed on some recent changes. A recent legislative update in the Magnolia State altered how some races are determined. To see which elections have been changed to majority votes or plurality votes, find the full story at supertalk.fm.
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3: That is right. Welcome into the Mississippi High School Football Scoreboard Show. And it is another warm night, cooling down maybe a degree, but just ever so slightly, as another week of high school football rolls along and a lot of big-time matchups, a lot of top 10 matchups across the state tonight. I'm Will East. Okay, you remember when Magic Johnson brought himself out of retirement a couple times?
4: Yeah.
3: That's what's happened here, fellas.
4: Yeah.
3: I brought myself out of retirement. I'm Will East, filling in for Caleb Sailors. Caleb was on the Hartfield Academy football call tonight as they played JA, a big matchup in the prep ranks. And so they went to the bullpen. The bullpen was empty. And so they started going through the Rolodex, knocked off some cobwebs, and said, hey, let's bring in Will East. And so here I am with Keith and Butch.
4: Yeah, welcome back.
3: Thank you so much.
4: New dad.
3: Yeah. I've been playing dad all day.
4: Yeah, Keith's a newlywed.
3: Newlywed. Everything changes, but it stays the same. You're an oldywed now.
5: Oldywed. But, yeah, Will, I guess now you came back because it's NIL now.
4: That's right.
5: When you played, there wasn't NIL. She hadn't come back yet. You had some eligibility left.
3: I was back in the tearaway jersey days, you know.
4: Yeah, you're on year old five. Days. Right?
3: Yeah. Yeah, you're 25. All right. Well, we are a scoreboard show. We're going to give you some scores here in just a second. We're going to talk to some people. If you'd like to call us, it's 888-808-8637. If you were at a game tonight, if you were on a broadcast tonight, give us a call. You can text the show, 601-879-4395. We've had a lot of your texts in. And, guys, just it's already week five, depending on which week you look at, is week one. But, you know, for some people it's week three, some others it's week four, some it's week five. But you're starting to kind of figure out who teams are, right, Keith, in this week. You know, still some question marks. There's always question marks, but you're having some undefeated teams face some undefeated teams and across the state. And so now it's kind of starting getting down to, okay, well, last week there were 20 undefeated teams. Mm-hmm. Now, there's Caleb Sailors.
6: I had to bring the equipment back.
3: Oh, okay. And now there's less undefeated teams. You know, you had Oxford and Tupelo tonight. That was kind of the big game. So, Keith, what do you see out there?
5: I mean, for week four, you have a lot of good across the state matchups. You had Petal and Gulfport. That's kind of underrated.
3: Mm-hmm.
5: You had a pair of undefeated teams there. And a little surprised there, at least at halftime going in. Of course, you mentioned the game between Oxford and Tupelo, two top five teams matching up. You had the West Monroe, who usually is traditionally a power, coming in to play Brandon for homecoming tonight. I'm trying to remember it was another one, but it were like a lot of what I would say for a week four. A couple of weeks before, you know, most teams have one more game, then they have the fall break, and then they start in region play. So you saw a lot of good games tonight. Last week, so weak on some of the games, but interested in seeing how some of the results of some of those games that came in.
3: And in the prep ball ranks, I mean, in your class 4A, you had kind of your top four teams all playing each other.
4: You did.
3: Tonight.
4: You had MRA and prep. That one was as good as advertised.
3: Mm-hmm.
4: Hartfield and JA, and surprisingly, Hartfield played them very well. Caleb's here. He'll tell us about that one. It was 14-14.
7: Yeah,
4: at one point,
7: Hartfield really good drive to start the second half. Yeah. Stopped JA. JA had a very promising run. Eric Beasley was the star of the show tonight. Before we go any further, I mean, he had double digit carries, 245 yards, two touchdowns on the ground. And early in the game, it looked like Hartfield was not going to be able to stop him at all. And he did end up having like 6 or 7 yards per carry. Was very effective in the ground. But man, Hartfield really buckled down. There was a part in the first half where Coach Bowman at Hartfield called a timeout and just really laid into his guys, and they buckled up in after that sequence. Hartfield ties it up in the second half, and then Ethan Elliott has a fumble. He had a fumble. Bad turnover. They do a good job limiting JA to just a field goal, but then Hartfield really couldn't piece together any fruitful offensive drives after that. JA ends up pulling away. I saw a lot from Ethan Elliott tonight, though, at Hartfield. Was very effective using his legs. Really, really, really good in setting up a passing play. Offensive line held up for him, and then moving the ball downfield. Now, he's got to work on refining that passing game. That's where we've seen him struggle this year. He doesn't really have Braylon Womack to bail him out. You know, we would see last year where Womack would be, you know, 10 or 15 yards of separation, and Elliott could just air it out, and Womack would make the play. He doesn't have that this year, and then losing one of his top running backs, Colin McIntyre, they've kind of had to piecemeal it. And J.A. looked like a well-oiled machine, especially offensively, and that offensive line is massive, and it's as advertised.
3: Mm-hmm. Yeah, number one player in the state, Caden Moss, Ohio State commit on that that line. Okay, so we're going to give you some scores here in just a second. Butch, I'm going to start with you, and then I'll go to Keith. But I just wanted to – the game of the night across the state, the biggest game was this Oxford-Tupelo game at Tupelo. And, fellas, we had ourselves a good old-fashioned blowout. 56-17 as the clock strikes zero in the lovely city of Tupelo, Mississippi. Flood warning indeed. Tupelo is for real. They are for real.
4: For a slobber knocker to a butt kicking.
3: Man.
7: Well, and look at another team that we've thought that we talked about all season. And Will, I'm glad I came in here because, man, I was listening as I was walking in, and you sounded so good with the cadence. You sounded so good with the live, the reads, with the phone numbers and everything. I'm like, man, I'm about to get Wally pipped. But one team we've talked about that's pound for pound as good as anybody got really tested tonight, and that's Starkville. Starkville, Lewisville. That's another, that's one I highlighted.
3: That's one of my favorite games every single year. That matchup between all those teams in that area, Noxubee County when they play right. West Point.
7: Well,
3: West
7: Noxubee
3: Point.
7: County struggled tonight with Shannon.
3: Yeah, but
4: they actually lost to Shannon.
3: Yeah, oh, they did,
4: 34-28.
7: I was not expecting that.
3: Yeah, but that's
4: the Red Raiders.
7: They're good.
3: Red Raiders, but Starkville, Lewisville,
7: and Starkville wins that game. I believe 20-16 is the score on that one. Lewisville turns it over on downs. Starkville gets the win there.
3: But those games, I mean, to me, that's high school football.
7: Yeah.
3: Is, you know, you've got a 7A school versus, what is Lewisville now, 4A school?
4: 4A.
3: 4A. So, and you got a four-point game.
7: Yeah.
3: I mean, it doesn't get much better than that.
7: Well, that's when we talk about pound for pound, right?
3: Yeah.
7: Because you can take the classifications out of this and look pound for pound. Lewisville, year in and year out, can fight with anybody, and that's a testament to how great that program is and whatever they're putting in the food and water there. But yeah, a four-point game, whereas Tupelo's just blowing everyone out. And then we were looking at Gulfport as one of those teams too. I believe, Keith, didn't you have Gulfport number one last week?
4: Yeah, I moved them up.
7: Really,
4: my friends in Tupelo heard me.
7: Yeah, they heard you. And that's a statement win for Tupelo too, with the quarterback situation. Drew Dean coming there from Oxford. But with Gulfport, I didn't see the final on that one, but losing at halftime to Peddle, a very, very tough Peddle team that won a gritty one against Hattiesburg that was undefeated going into this one tonight.
3: We'll look that one up. Butch, you got some – do you have any scores? I know the website for MHSAA – or not MHSAA, MAIS having some issues.
4: Yeah, I've got a few, and we'll go ahead and give them to you. We had really good games tonight. We already talked about J.A. Hartfield, J.A. winning that one 24-14. Down the road at the other end of Flowood at Jackson Prep. MRA and Jackson Prep. Prep picked to win by a couple of publications here in the central part of the state. MRA goes up three scores fourth quarter. Prep comes back, makes it a ball game. Final score, MRA 28, Jackson Prep 25.
3: Wow.
7: So I got a text on that game. Yeah. So what happened in that game is Gaines Reeves, the nephew of Governor Tate Reeves, who's Prep's best defender, went down, got hurt. Mm-hmm. And then after that, Prep was kind of dysrhythmic defensively, and MRA really capitalized on
4: that. Well, that's one thing about Herbert Davis. He always exploits a weakness somewhere, and he finds it, and he thinks of it. And I tell you, it was really a good ball game. That's Jay up here, right smack in the middle, you got Prep and MRA.
3: Yeah.
4: And then Hartfield has lost to MRA. They lost to Jay tonight, but like last year, everybody had losses, and then two teams that you didn't think were going to make it
3: right.
4: Play for the state.
7: Well, look, Hartfield showed a lot of grit tonight,
4: they
7: too.
4: Did.
7: And that
4: they
7: game
4: did.
7: Was within reach until it wasn't. And I did think J.A. looked a little bit of a rung better than Hartfield tonight. But, man, the Hawks played that week that they got off. You know, they learned a lot from that MRA game because it kind of was like a rock slide in the second half against MRA. And tonight, Hartfield prevented that from happening. It was just kind of death by paper cut, and J.A. was so effective in running the football. And to Hartfield, Hartfield's credit, there's really not much they can do when that offensive line is a D1 offensive line, and Eric Beasley just doesn't go down.
4: No, he doesn't. I had another game, a couple of unbeatens up in North Mississippi, Magnolia Heights and Pillow, both of them coming in undefeated.

0: Started out close, but Magnolia Heights, you got eight returners on offense, six returners on defense. Something's going to give eventually. Experience is going to take over.
1: And did
0: 41-10 was your final score.
1: And Hartfield plays Pilla next week, too, so you'll have two ticked-off teams going against each other.
0: That's right. All right, Tri-County 35, Wayne Academy 7, Canton Academy 36, Winston Academy 19. Canton Academy's won four in a row. MRA 28, Prep 25, Parkland 48, Simpson 14, Columbia 42, Silliman Institute nothing, and St. Joe Greenville 41, Indianola 7. And here's an MHSAA, MAIS, Greenville Christian taking on Ethel. Ethel got the best of Fred tonight, 46-0.
2: That's a rare win for the public schools.
3: Yeah. Which is, I'm showing my age. Difficult to hear because I didn't hear it a whole lot, you know, throughout all my years of covering Mississippi high school football. Mm-hmm. It almost always ended the other way.
0: That's right.
3: But things have changed.
0: Things have changed.
3: And as we transition over to the public school, to the MHSAA scores, there's few things better than an upset. There's even fewer things better than an overtime upset. And there's even fewer things than that. A one-point overtime upset. Petal, 40. Gulfport, 39. We got several people texting into the show.
0: Oh, gosh.
1: We'll have to get Hunter Dawkins on and talk about that one.
3: Wow.
2: All right, so Petal's undefeated.
1: Yeah.
2: I think you get a little leg up in the South as far as those teams may, you know, meet up in South State. But, yeah, hats off to them. That's a big win. Coach Boyle's going back down there a couple of years ago, probably his biggest win since he's been returned.
0: Overtime win.
3: Overtime win. And playing a very tough non-regional schedule, Petal is.
0: Where did they play?
3: It was,
1: was home.
3: At Petal.
1: Yeah, it was at Petal.
3: But first week of the season, they beat Hattiesburg at Hattiesburg. Mm-hmm. They beat Ocean Springs 2 weeks ago. They beat Columbia last week, which is a very good team, of course. And then Gulfport tonight by 1 point. They've got at Clinton
2: Clinton's homecoming next week.
1: Look, this is a Gulfport team that's been whipping everybody. I mean, average win is by like 30-something points.
3: I mean, look, Petal's schedule is Hattiesburg, Ocean Springs, Columbia, Gulfport, Clinton, West Jones. This is all before they get into regional play.
1: Yeah.
3: Now, Keith, over the years, you and I have discussed this many times. The teams that play the tough non-regional schedule early on, they usually do well when it comes
2: off.
3: Playoff time. Mm-hmm.
1: Unless they get hurt.
0: West Point, prime example.
3: West Point, Noxubee County, that whole group, Starkville. Yeah.
1: Well, God bless West Point, because they got Tupelo next week.
2: You know, I can even say Hartfield and the private schools, they still have a game with Tupelo, which is in the middle of their schedule. Mm-hmm. Kind of interesting how that went. But
0: October 2nd.
2: I'd say about maybe it's been about 20 years, but when South Panola started playing Clarksdale and some of these teams started playing, you know, you see Madison Central used to go out and challenge themselves. And, you know, it usually leads to, you like you say, success. So when you're in the playoffs, remember one year, a four seed, I think Madison Central like beats a number one when Tupelo is a number one seed. It helps your team get some confidence. And, you know, even though your record, you might get dinged on your record a little bit, and you're going into region play, you're going to see those teams, and you know you're going to have to probably deal with them in the playoffs. But you have confidence, especially if you're able to beat one of those teams, you got confidence, and your team is not scared, and you get tested, and you see what you're really made of.
3: Yeah.
2: So, I got some
3: let's get some scores.
2: Some scores in here. And I was looking for that Brookhaven-Macomb one. That's another game. You had two undefeated teams and teams in 5A and 4A that are, I would say, legit championship contenders.
0: Text line.
2: Shannon, got by Knoxville County tonight, 34-28. It was Starkville 20-16 over Louisville. South Panola 38, Clarksdale 6. Grenada 33, Cleveland Central 20. Kosciuszko defeated Olive Branch tonight. So Kosciuszko off to another good start, 45-27. They whipped up on the condition doors tonight.
0: Be waiting on that one.
2: Let's see. See if we got a

0: few more.
1: I got you one. Brookhaven 27-8 over Macomb. Final.
2: Okay.
0: So Brookhaven
1: Panthers back to back big
2: rivalry.
1: Wins.
2: Yep.
0: And keep beating Macomb there. Some of these scores, like you said, Will, coming in a little tough. I think I think the final was tonight was Clinton beat Pearl tonight. I believe it was 41-14.
2: Okay.
0: So the Arrows have won their first game of the season, and Pearl off that win they had last week, they dropped to 1-3.
2: I don't know if you read this one, but Kemper County 40, Choctaw County 35. I'm seeing Heidelberg 60, Taylorsville 0.
0: I believe Taylorsville's winless this year.
1: They're struggling.
2: That just sounds wrong.
1: They've struggled this year.
0: Yeah, I don't think they've lost this many
2: I've been
0: games,
2: gone
0: probably.
2: Too long, fellas. That just doesn't seem right to have.
0: Maybe this year than they have the last 2 or 3 years combined. But, you know, sometimes you go through a little cycle. And, yeah. It's a little dry down there. Let's see if we got anything else.
2: Let's see. Hattiesburg 20, Biloxi 3. We might have called that one. Enterprise Lincoln 40, Noxipater 26. What else am I seeing?
1: Pontotoc 17-14 over Corinth. A good close one there.
2: Wow. Okay.
1: Warren Central with a blowout in the River City rivalry, 45-3 over Vicksburg.
2: That was a little surprising to me. Typically, that game's a little bit closer, but
1: they're miles apart this year.
2: Yeah, it just feels that way. Let's see. Anyway, if you've got scores, give them to us. 601-879-4395 is the C Spire text line. You can also call the show at 888-808-8637. And we'll be back here in just a minute on the Mississippi Farm Bureau Scoreboard Show.

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5: 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I am Willie, subbing in for Caleb, who's no good and didn't show up. Oh, hey, Caleb, how are you doing?
6: By the way, yeah.
5: Sorry.
6: No, sorry,
5: didn't know he was here. So I was in here for Caleb, and then Caleb just walked through the door. You know, it's like you're filling in for somebody, and they show up anyway. It's like, what am I getting out of bed for?
7: I was at a football game on the same street that our office is on, and I had to return equipment. So I was like, I might as well just pop in and say hey. And then we got to the break, and I was like, I'm going to go home. We can hang out and talk a little longer.
5: Yeah. We've also got Keith and Butch, as always, in the studio. We're just going through the scoreboard show. So the big game that hyped up the way in was Tupelo-Oxford. Mm-hmm. Well, that was a blowout for Tupelo. The game of the night, though, seems to have been Pettle versus Gulfport, both teams undefeated. Pettle winning in overtime by a point, and somebody just texted in, Jeff from the 601 texted in and said the Panthers quarterback ran in the winning two-point conversion.
7: Wow.
5: I'm looking for video of it because I'd love to watch it, but that is...
6: They've probably got a little tsunami brewing down in the Gulf right now.
5: Ooh.
6: That's confidence in you, quarterback. Man, to go for two against that team and win. Go for the win. Yes, sir.
5: Coach Marcus Boyle's been doing it for a long, long time.
6: Probably longer we've been on the scoreboard show.
5: That he has. And seriously, everywhere he goes, he seems to make them a winner. Might not happen the first year, but that second year and the third year, you better watch out.
6: I mean, where all has he been? I know he's been.
5: He was at Pettle originally.
8: Pearl. He was at Wayne County. He was at Taylorsville.
5: Yeah. Meridian for that was before he came back to Pettle, right? Mm-hmm.
8: I think Pettle's the only stop he has not won the state championship, so maybe he'll complete the four.
5: Yeah. Mm-hmm. Well, it seems like it's wide open this year. All right, we got some more scores, yeah. Keith.
8: Sure. Raleigh 49-14 over Mize. McLaurin 41, West Lincoln 12, Lake 20, Choctaw Central 14. The Aggies of Kossuth with a 10-0 lead, or 10-0 victory over Nettleton, so they got a shutout. You mentioned Heidelberg. The Oilers 60-0 over Taylorsville.
7: Wow. Crazy. The Heidelberg team is good. I know it's weird to see Taylorsville getting blown out like that, but if there's a team to do it, it doesn't shock me that Heidelberg did it. That's just a machine.
8: Mm-hmm. Morton 17-15 over Greenwood. Let's see. We got Franklin County 29, Perry 27. That was a good ball game. The let's see what else we got. The Rocket Chiles, they took it on the chin tonight. Pass Christian, I believe Pass Christian is still undefeated.
7: Paris Trevilian,
8: the Pirates, 49-14 tonight.
7: I remember Hunter telling us to watch out for that quarterback. He's kind of like a Chambliss type.
5: What's his name?

0: name?
1: Paris Trevilian. The kid is awesome. Littler quarterback, and he's fast, dynamic, can move the ball, kill you in both phases, and no one's been able to stop him so far.
2: I never thought I would live to see a quarterback named Paris.
1: Yeah, Paris Trevilian.
3: We had the kid at Tennessee. Paris, what was his name?
1: Oh, yeah.
3: Harrison?
4: He was a defensive player, though.
3: He was a defensive player.
2: Oh, I don't remember him.
4: Yeah, he was a defensive lineman, played in the NFL. Mm-hmm. Seminary 26-23.
2: All right.
4: Over PCS.
1: Bounce back win for Seminary.
4: Let's see, Sacred Heart and Resurrection. Sacred Heart 38, Resurrection 22. A good ball game. Richton, the Rebels 27-20 over St. Patrick. And you mentioned, well, wait a minute. I was saying, did Knoxville come back and win this one? They must have pulled it out. We apologize, Knoxby. 36-34 over Shannon.
2: they heard
4: they
2: us.
4: They pulled it out.
2: Heard us down on them and they said, hang on, we got a few seconds left on the clock.
4: And a team that's kind of starting to get right. They had the tough loss to open the season, but Brandon with a solid win tonight, 40-23 over West Monroe. Tonight, Brandon kind of did it with the passing game. They, you know, of course, they have Tyson Robinson. The other transfer running back that came in. But tonight, the quarterback, Shaq, he really stepped up tonight and played well. He kind of a little up and down early, but he's kind of starting to get his stride. And the Bulldogs look like that's going to be interesting in that South with them in Peddle and Oak Grove in that division.
1: Well, they need consistency from the quarterback, too. And if he's really getting it going in the passing game, Brandon could be more of a threat down the road because, I mean, That was a humiliating loss week one, but like we said on the show, I mean, I think you agree with me on this, mm-hmm. Keith. I think that was going to end up being good for Brandon, and so far it's paid dividends because the Bulldogs have played a lot better football since.
2: I've got somebody texting in from the 662 who says, hate to report this, but 0-3 Amanda Elzey upset 2-1 North Pontotoc 20-14. Have we read that one yet?
1: We don't hate that.
2: No.
1: That's awesome.
2: No, love an 0-3 team.
1: By North Pontotoc people, we don't. You know, no disparaging thing against
2: you. I'm from Chickasaw County, so I'm probably related to half of them. So.
4: I may be related to all of them. All right. Baldwin 22-6. Let's see. Over the Mooreville Troopers tonight. The Ridgeland Titans with a 16-0 win over Yazoo City.
1: Tighten up.
2: Yeah. All right.
4: I thought this one, I don't know if this is a final, because this was the halftime score, Germantown and Neshoba. It was 28-24, but I thought that was a halftime score because, you know, Germantown can score a lot of points. They had problems with defense, but
2: let me look.
4: I think that
2: up.
4: Was a halftime score. Enterprise defeated North Forest tonight 42-14. West Harrison beat Laurel tonight 40-27. You had Water Valley and Eupora. The Eagles got a 22-0 win.
2: All right. I'm showing Germantown 28, Neshoba Central 24, end of the third.
1: So yeah, I can't find the final on that one.
2: Wow, that's a late game.
3: See if I can get a final.
1: But that update was an hour ago.
2: That was an hour ago, so yeah. We'll see.
4: Yeah, I believe that was halftime, like you said, a third quarter score.
1: In the third quarter, 28-24. So Butch has the industry sources there in Gluckstat, so.
3: Yeah.
1: He's our Pete Thamel on our
3: Gluckstat.
1: Text him
3: real quick.
2: By the way, Caleb got retweeted by Pete Thamel this week. I mean, it's not every day that ESPN is going to Caleb Caleb Sailors. I said Caleb Hamel.
1: They'll go to him at some point. If they listen to the broadcast tonight, they'll call Caleb Hamel and they'll say, why did you have that idiot next to him?
2: Well, good for you, man.
1: Well, I've had a lot of people tweeting a lot of things at me this week. So, Ole Miss LSU brings the fun side out of things.
2: It's all in good fun. Everybody's having a good time.
3: Yeah,
2: with
3: Lane
2: it.
3: Yeah.
1: I'm having a really good time.
2: Yeah, there was a rumor that he was going to go to the Tupelo Oxford game, and I saw somebody reply said he didn't go to those games when he worked in Mississippi.
3: Why would Ole Miss? Why would he go now?
2: When his kid was playing.
3: Yeah.
2: Oh. All right. Let's see. I see Gaucher over, I don't know if we've reported this one or not, Gaucher over Moss Point 47-12. Kind of a weird score. You mentioned this one earlier, Pontotoc beating Corinth 17-14.
1: Yeah, tight game.
2: Tight game. Let's see.
4: McLaurin 41-12 over West Lincoln. So I think that's McLaurin's first.

0: victory of the year. Lake 20-14 over Choctaw Central. Let's see. We mentioned those ones earlier with Kossuth.
1: We got a 100-point game. West Harrison and Laurel, 61-41.
2: 61. Good grief.
1: 100-point. We always do that, Will. We try to find our 100-point game every week.
3: All right. I've got somebody saying Germantown, 48-31. Wow. Yeah, so it was a 4-point game at the end of the third quarter. They
1: what? 20 yeah. points. Wow. How do they get those 20 points, Dexter? That's crazy.
3: Yeah, tell us, person who just texted that in, whoever you are, give us a rundown of the scores.
1: Yeah, how do they get 20 points?
3: You won't have
1: in the
3: enough room
1: quarter?
3: On your keyboard.
1: Well,
3: to
1: look,
3: type
1: so last
3: these.
1: Week, that Warren Central Germantown game, it was a high scoring game. And honestly, Germantown had an argument to should have won that game. But there were three fumbles in it, and that kind of upended. Mm-hmm. And one of them was deep in the red zone, too. So that upended Germantown's efforts. Now, Nash Morgan was, as advertised, was really good in that game. But again, this Germantown offense has proved that it can beat anybody. Mm-hmm. It's just whether the defensive effort or the turnover effort matches that.
3: All right.
4: All right. Just I need our listeners to text a couple of scores to us. Our,
3: what you looking for?
4: A lot of our sources are down. All right. Kapaya. And East Rankin, I did that score.
1: Wait, yeah. Noxubee County came back and beat Shannon 36-34. Yes. Okay, sorry. Yeah. I thought I misunderstood earlier.
4: Lamar and Starkville Academy.
3: Lamar and Starkville. So we need Lamar and Starkville Academy.
4: Yeah. Kapaya and East Rankin.
3: Kapaya and East Rankin.
4: Kapaya playing some good football right now. Let's see how they did tonight.
3: All right.
4: They're in my top 10.
3: Okolona edged out South Pontotoc 21-16. I was told a Hail Mary type play set up the Chieftains for the go-ahead score. How about that?
4: Right. Chieftains. What's the difference in that and the Chief?
3: I don't know.
0: All right. Forrest.
3: Never thought about it.
0: Maybe your homework assignment.
3: All right.
0: Find that out. 42-7, Forrest beat Northeast Lauderdale tonight.
1: We got a thriller real quick. Starkville Academy falls to Lamar 16-15. Thriller in that
3: Wait,
1: one.
3: Say it again.
1: 16-15, Lamar over Starkville Academy. Sorry to cut you off there, Keith. That's I just got right, the right. got yep. the update from Lamar School. They are proud of it. They got the graphic posted and everything. 16-15.
3: And we got a couple of people texting in that score.
4: Good
3: and
4: win.
3: Then Kapaya Academy, the Colonels, 42. East Rankin, 20. Colonels go 4-1, 1-0 in 4A3. Travel to Park Lane next Friday. What about
1: that'd be a good game. Kapaya is playing really good football right now.
4: Yes, they are. Yes, they are.
3: Somebody's texting, what about West Point? Did they play tonight?
1: They're off tonight. West Point was off tonight and plays Tupelo next week. So another, the gauntlet continues for West Point. But it'll just make that team better when they get to region play.
3: If you've got a score, Texas, it is 601. You have to dial the 601-879-4395. Texas into the C Spire text line. 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We're giving you some scores from across the state. A lot of big games happening across the state. As we mentioned, the Tupelo-Oxford was kind of the headline marquee matchup. But turns out the game of the night was that Petal-Gulfport score, 40-39 in overtime. Very good stuff. Butch, looking out there at the prep schools, what's the feel right now? You said Kapaya County's really good. Moving beyond some of the bigger schools, looking at some of the other ones, we didn't talk about them.
4: All right.
1: Magnolia?
4: Yeah, let's look at 4A, 4A1, as they call it. You got four really strong programs in that division. Magnolia Heights, Pillow, Starkville, and Bayou. Of course, you know Starkville went down tonight to Lamar, but the team to keep your eye on is Magnolia Heights. They're awfully good. Like I said, they had 8 returners on offense, 6 on defense. They're going to be hard to beat. I really don't see them losing the game this year. Be quiet. JA's coming up on their schedule October 9th.
1: But homecoming for JA, I believe.
4: Well, yeah, but I think I would have scheduled some other than Magnolia Heights for homecoming.
1: No doubt. And if JA didn't have such a fierce offensive line, I'd say watch out for an upset there. But
4: things have happened.
1: Yeah.
4: And Tri-County, they're awfully good. Yeah. Next week, they're playing Leak. That's a rematch.
1: That'll be a really good game.
4: They played twice last year. Tri-County really took it to them in the first game during regular season. Leak kicked the field goal last year twice to beat them.
1: Because they iced the kicker.
4: Iced the kicker. He

0: kicked it, but they called the timeout right before.
1: He kicked it, made it through, and he had to do it again.
0: And he hadn't kicked all week because he was sick.
1: Yeah.
0: And so then he comes in, and he kicked it a mile high, and we're like on pins and needles, like, is this thing going to cross over? And it did.
1: And another team in the south part of the state, other than Park Lane and Copiah, look at Columbia Academy. Joy Hawkins. I've been watching this guy coach football. He's always got
2: good
1: something up his sleeve. He's going to beat somebody that he's not supposed to beat.
2: Uh-huh.
1: Watch out for Columbia. The Wildcats are going to be, or the Cougars. What is it, Cougars? I think it's the Cougars. It's going to be a Cougars. Because the Wildcats are the, I mean, it's.
2: That's the
1: public school. Yeah, so the Cougars, yeah.
2: Caleb, what did you say, what was the 100 burger tonight? What was the 100 game?
0: Let me get it to you real quick.
2: The reason why I'm asking you that is because I think that was West Harrison beating Laurel.
0: Yes, 61-41.
2: 61-41. I ask you that because we have a texter says barn burner in Cleveland. And I saw that, and I thought, oh, okay. Bayou Academy defeated Madison St. Joe 13-7.
1: Wow.
2: Is that the low score of the night?
1: I don't know.
0: No. Alcorn Central 6-0 over Walnut.
2: Okay. Love it. Love it.
0: Defensive effort.
2: Won. So Bayou won.
1: There you go. Another team to keep your eye on.
0: Am I the only one that says Bayou?
1: Bayou Tomato.
2: Bayou.
1: Yeah, tomato. Yeah.
0: I just know my friends in Cleveland.
2: Do you say Pilla?
0: I say Pilla. I say Pilla.
1: Morris Curry, the guy from Prep for years, called him Pillar.
0: And I'll accept Pillar. Pillar's awesome.
1: That was a long time ago.
2: It's a big difference between a pillow and a pillar.
0: Yeah. Yeah, one's fortified and sturdy. The other, well.
1: Yeah.
2: All right, guys. We'll be back here in just a minute on the Mississippi Farm Bureau Insurance Company High School Football Scoreboard Show.

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4: And there ain't no flag.
5: 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I'm Will East, filling in for Caleb Saylors, who's actually here. It's rare that you fill in for somebody when they're actually here. Of course, we got Keith and we got Butch, and we've got you at 601-879-4395. Give us a text if you were at a game tonight.
6: Don't forget our new guy on the board in there.
5: And then we got Jacob in there working the phones. He is that's a hard-working man.
7: Jacob, how did Kirk Academy do tonight?
5: He's on the phone, Caleb.
7: I'm used to looking at him, Will. Sorry. I'm trying to adjust. Forgive me. Jacob went to Kirk, and man, Kirk had struggled early, and so we were giving him a hard time, and we were trying to get one of those scores. Butch had said, "Hey, we need to find the Kirk score." Jacob comes in, and he goes, "Well, my trepidation continues," and I'm like, "Jacob, I'm not smart enough to know what trepidation means, so I need you to send me the dictionary definition for that." It wasn't a good thing.
5: I got you. Yeah. All right, we're going to go to Keith now with some scores, but before I do that, I just want to tell you I've got one. I don't know if we've mentioned it. Mm-hmm. Winona 50. Houston, my hometown, 26. Not good for the Hilltoppers tonight.
8: Yeah, Winona is still undefeated. They're undefeated. Really playing great football there in Montgomery County. You had the Battle of Pearl River County tonight. Two undefeated teams. Great ball game there. Poplarville, 28-21 over Pearl River Central. Big win for them. Greene County, 47. Van Cleve, 38. Amory and Aberdeen rivalry. You had Monroe County, I believe that's 31-14 tonight for Amory. Let's see, Alcorn Central 6-0 over Walnut. Kemper County 40, Choctaw Central 35. Let's see, Calhoun City and Senatobia. Senatobia with another win tonight, 38-6. The Warriors are undefeated. They had that rain up in that area last week.
6: Playing some good ball in Senatobia. Yeah. Both sides of the...
7: Yeah, Magnolia Heights and Senatobia.
8: Mm-hmm. East Central 19-7 over Forest County AHS. Pontotoc 17, Corinth 14. Mendenhall 33, Florence 30. Florence coming off that tough loss to Pearl last week right at the wire. And then they played Mendenhall, a good Mendenhall team, tough tonight. Lost 33-30. West Jones 35, North Pike 13, George County 21, Wayne County 31, Wayne County 29. That was a good ball game. Let's see if I got any more.
5: Was Sharpie retired?
8: Hadn't heard from him.
6: Yeah, he's
8: kind of find out maybe.
6: Yeah, he travels a lot now. He and I talk occasionally. And he's on the road a lot. He's got some company interest down in Florida.
5: Well, he can travel for another couple months before we'll need that barrel out there burning.
6: Yeah.
5: Because it ain't going to get cool.

0: Anytime soon. Yeah.
1: Tight one, Franklin County, 29-27 over Perry Central. That was a good one tonight.
0: All right.
2: Long Beach, my team on the coast now, Will, they've won three straight games.
0: Bearcats?
2: I know it's maybe, you know, it's been like 2 or 3 years that they won maybe three games in 3 years, but the Bearcats on fire down there. 28-19 tonight over Purvis.
0: All right.
3: I got a few more if you want mine.
4: Well, we got a phone call. Let's go to Hunter Dawkins, who was at that Pedal. Hunter, were you at the Pedal Gulfport game?
5: Yes, sir, I was. Back and forth.
4: Tell us about it, brother.
5: It was a lot of interesting game, but, you know, the thing about it was Pedal couldn't put it away for the longest time, Gulfport had five turnovers. And then Gulfport took the lead then, and they just couldn't close it out. And the Pedal Panthers ended up winning the game. Marcus Boyles got his 100th win in Pedal, and it was senior night. And everything was in the direction for Pedal High School tonight.
4: So a two-point two-point conversion at the end there?
5: Yeah, well, that was what happened in overtime. Gulfport scored the first possession. And literally quick, the first play in overtime. Pedal then, it took them a couple of plays. They got in, and Marcus decided, Coach Boyles decided to go for two, and they got it.
4: That's what winners do, Hunter. They go for two.
5: That's right. That's right.
1: Well, the Saints tried it this weekend, and it didn't work out for them.
4: So, Hunter, who does Gulfport have next week?
5: Gulfport has Pascagoula. Next week, they're hosting Zach Green, the former defensive coordinator last year. And they're bringing him into town playing their homecoming game. It's happening next week. So they're looking forward to it. I know that. And they definitely want to get back on the W column.
0: All right.
2: I'm just curious, the defense tonight slipped up a little bit. I mean, you got a credit Pedal, but what did you see?
5: Exactly.
1: Well, you said five turnovers. Where did the turnovers come from?
5: Well, there were four interceptions from Wolverton, and then there was a fumble on the goal line, and they had a little bit of misconception on a few plays, but it really was not the defense. Mm-hmm. The defense actually held Pedal a lot firmer. The problem was Pedal had the ball on good sides of the field numerous times, or else, you know, Gulfport. The funny thing about it, guys, Gulfport scored three touchdowns in the fourth quarter. They hadn't scored but a touchdown once or twice in the quarters before. And the fourth quarter, they came down, they scored three straight touchdowns. And it was a little bit of much ado about nothing. I mean, if the team and Coach Pinnick tells them, look, guys, if we don't turn the ball over, we should have won this game by a lot, and he certainly would have been right.
4: Wow. Well, good win by Pedal. You said it was Coach Marcus Boyle's 100th win as the Pedal head coach. Of course, he had that first stint. I guess this
3: round two.
4: Get his 100th. Oh, yeah. So good for them. Pedal, by the way, they'll be at Clinton next week. And you said, Keith, did you say Clinton beat Pearl tonight?
2: They beat Pearl tonight. They got their first win tonight. 41-14.
4: All right. Well, Hunter, thank you so much, and we'll talk to you next week, okay?
5: I appreciate you guys. Y'all have a good one.
4: All right. Thank you. By the way, that was Gulfport's first loss since Friday, September 19th. Almost a year to the day. That's guess who they lost against? Keith knows.
2: Well, I don't know.
1: Will's McNuggets.
3: Yeah.
4: Pedal. They lost to Pedal by?
2: A point.
1: Pedal has their number, 24. Man. Pedal's got their number.
4: History repeats itself if you wait long enough. All right. Let's see. Butch, you said you had a few more scores?
3: Yeah, I got a few more. While we're at it, our listeners again, Leek and Heritage, give me that final score, if you will.
1: I can text somebody.
3: All right. Central Holmes, 56. Newton County Academy, 6. Adams Christian, 22. Cathedral, 14. That's the last score I had on that one. That's a crosstown rivalry between two Natchez schools. If you got a final on that one, we'd love to have that. Lamar, 16. Starkville, 15. Capaya, 42. East Rankin, 20. Bayou wins their game. Tunica 50, Humphreys 20. Central Hines 49, St. Aloysius 14. And Calhoun got the ball a lot tonight, scored 44. They beat Delta 44-12.
4: Yep. All right. And you're looking up what score? What score do we need?
3: Heritage and Leak.
4: Heritage and Leak. I got. I think somebody Leak just texted in and says Heritage beats Leak, but he didn't give us a score. So we'll check on that.
3: Check on that one.
4: All right. Coming up, we're going to give our top 10 for both Butch and Keith, and I'll even let Caleb give his top 10 if he has a top 10. Maybe he just has a top 5. I don't know. We'll see. We'll do all that when we come back here on the Mississippi Farm Bureau Insurance Company.
1: 44-36, Heritage over Leak.
4: There you go. Wow, we'll be back in just a minute.

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7: Fox News, I'm Roxanne Evans. President Trump announcing a new deal with Denmark and Greenland, giving the U.S. permanent military access to the Arctic island. The agreement also allows for additional U.S. bases and flights over Greenland while keeping Russia and China from establishing military bases there. The deal does not transfer ownership of Greenland to the United States. The president also announcing a deal with major pharmaceutical companies aimed to lower prescription drug prices for Americans.
8: Discounts of 60, 70, 80, and even 90% discount.
7: About 26 drug makers have agreed to the pricing arrangements, and tensions are rising with Iran as the president weighs his next move either militarily or economically as the war enters its seventh month. 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
9: You're listening to Super Talk News. I'm Caleb Saylor. 12 people have been arrested in connection with the shooting death of Claiborne County Deputy Tarion Bailey. The Mississippi Department of Public Safety announced the arrest on Friday. Each suspect is charged with first-degree murder, aggravated assault, and conspiracy. The full list of those behind bars in this case can be found at supertalk.fm. Bailey was killed on September 7th while attempting to disperse a large crowd

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5: The Mississippi Book Festival in Jackson is returning for its 12th year on September 26th. The Literary Lawn Party brings readers and authors to the capital city every year in an exhilarating celebration of books. Folks from all over can enjoy a full day of reading, book signings, panels, and writing workshops at the Capitol Grounds and Galloway Church. Festivities start at 9 in the morning, so be sure to get there early to enjoy a full day of all things literature. Trustmark Park will once again transform into a winter wonderland this holiday season. The Mississippi Mud Monsters announced that the Southern Lights will be back after a successful debut in 2025. But this year, officials say there will be even more lights along with an ice skating rink that will be 900 square feet larger than last Christmas. Specific dates, hours, tickets, and other details about Southern Lights will be revealed in the weeks to come. For all things Mississippi, go to supertalk.fm. With Supertalk News, I'm Griffin Ray.
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11: 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I'm Will East. We've got Keith, we got Butch, we got Caleb Sailors here, and we got you some scores. We are a scoreboard show, so let's get to them. Butch, I'll start with you, and then we'll go to Keith.
12: All right, I'm going to give you the complete rundown as I have here.
11: All right.
12: A little, stick a fork in it because we'll be done with the scores. All right, JA 24, Hartfield 14, St. Joe Greenville 41, Indianola.

0: Well, a 7. Ethel, 46. Greenville Christian did not score. Magnolia Heights, 41. Pillow Academy, 10. Tri-County, 35. Wayne Academy, 7. Canton Academy, 36. Winston Academy, 19. MRA, 28. Jackson Prep, 25. Great ball game. If you didn't get to see that one tonight, you missed a good one. Park Lane, 48. Simpson, 14. Columbia, 42. Silliman, nothing. Central Holmes, 56. Newton County Academy, 6. Adams Christian, I'm going to give you the score. That's the last one I had. Adams Christian, 22. Cathedral, 14. Lamar, 16. Starkville, 15. Copiah, 42. East Rankin, 20. Tunica, 50. Humphreys, 20. Central Hines, 49. San Aloysius, 14. Calhoun, 44. Delta Academy, 12. And the upset of the night, Heritage, 44. Leak, 36. And Keith, or Caleb, is that Heritage's first win of the season?
1: I believe so. Let me double check real quick for you.
2: All right. While he's checking on that, Keith, what you got?
3: All right. Brookhaven, 27. Macomb, 8. Pelo, 40. Gulfport, 39. Tupelo, 56. Oxford, 17. Noxubee County, 36. Shannon, 34. Starkville, 20. Louisville, 16. South Panola, 38. Clarksdale, 6. Grenada, 33. Cleveland Central, 20. Clarkdale, 27. Sebastopol, 20. Poplarville, 28. Pearl River Central, 21. Long Beach, 28. Purvis, 19. Saltillo and Itawamba. Itawamba, 55. Saltillo, 21. Saltillo, they're still winless on the season.
2: All right.
3: West Harrison, 40. Laurel, 27. So the Hurricanes got a win tonight. Ridgeland, 16-0 over Yazoo City.
1: Tighten up.
3: Let's see. Baldwin, 22. Morville, 6. Brandon, 40. West Monroe, 23.
1: Dante Moncrief at that game tonight.
2: Oh.
3: Is he coaching?
1: No, he's at Ole Miss.
3: Okay.
1: He's recruiting.
3: All right, 27. Oh, yeah, I mean, recruiting some of those Brandon players.
1: Yeah.
3: Richland, 27-20 over St. Patrick. Raleigh, 49, Mize, 14. East Central, 19. Forest County, AHS, 7. Pontotoc, 17. Corinth, 14. Mendenhall, 33. Florence, 30. West Jones, 35. North Pike, 13. George County, 31. Wayne County, 29.
1: Some close ones tonight.
3: Yeah, all over all the place. Greene County, 47. Van Cleve, 38. Amory, 31. Aberdeen, 14. Alcorn Central, 6. Walnut, nothing. Kemper County, 40. Choctaw County, 35. Senatobia, 35. Calhoun City, 6. Kosciuszko, 45. Olive Branch, 27. St. Martin down on the coast. They got a win tonight over Hancock, 49-34.
2: All right.
1: And that is Heritage Academy's first win on the season. And honestly, kind of surprising. Heritage won tonight because they haven't been anywhere in contention. Got beat by Pilla 47-15 week one. Copiah beats them 43-7. Then gets beat by Magnolia Heights 40-0. Got blanked in that one. Kemper County beat them 34-7. And then tonight, man, I mean, Heritage just said, hey, we're going to play good football tonight.
0: Well, Leak had an early lead. They were up 30-12.
1: And that's a Leak team that lost early to JA in a game where Leak was going toe-to-toe with JA until the talent for JA just took over in that one. And then Leak started blowing everybody out after that. So, really peculiar game. I really want to – I'm talking to my Leak County people to see what happened in
2: you
1: that one.
2: You got Leak County people?
1: Yeah, I got a cousin that graduated Leak Academy.
4: Caleb knows everybody.
1: I got a lot of family. I got cousins that go to Leak Academy.
4: I bet if I gave you a random county, okay, you probably know somebody there.
1: Probably.
2: All right.
5: Tallahatchie County.
1: Yeah, I know some of the people that did the Tallahatchie River Fest. Yeah. There's all those people up there. Good folks.
0: I know from Tallahatchie. Ping pong.
1: Ping pong.
4: Ping pong.
1: Yes. Good folks up there, Tallahatchie.
4: That's a name I haven't heard in a long time.
3: He's still pinging and ponging.
4: He's still pinging and ponging.
0: Yes, sir.
4: I don't get the text like I used to. Used to get a early morning Friday text.
0: Look, man, sure text. I used to text like 5 o'clock Friday morning, and he'd answer. Probably still up, been up all night.
3: Right, he does.
4: Yeah. You want to do your McNuggets?
3: Used to do it.
4: All right.
3: All right, let's see. It's 11-11. How about it?
5: Yeah, let's go

0: Port.
1: All right, Jacob, cue it.
2: Yeah.
3: I guess Will East and Will, I had to cook you up some McNuggets.
0: Oh.
3: Since I heard you were coming in the show, okay.
0: I'm ready to eat them.
3: All right.
4: Yeah, pick on him tonight. Yeah.
3: Yeah, I'm going to pick on you too, Butch.
4: Yeah,
3: I always
4: okay.
3: do. All right, Will, since you are the great Will East, there are several high schools in Mississippi with East as part of the name.
0: All right.
3: Thought it would be fitting to ask you that question.
0: Okay.
3: All right, let's see what you got. It's five of them, Will.
0: East Webster. East
3: Columbia.
0: East. Huh?
3: Columbia. No, I'm trying to give you a hint. I'm trying to give you a hint. That's my fault on the signal.
4: Yeah.
0: East Marion.
4: Yeah.
1: Pelahatchie.
3: No, that's a thumbs up. He got that one.
0: East Rankin.
4: Yeah.
3: Well, it's MAIS. I'll give you that. I'll give you that.
0: All right.
3: I'm being nice now. You got a couple more. Who's the defending champion, Will, in 2A?
0: In 2A is...
3: the Wolverines.
0: East...
1: What? Spiderweb shoots them.
0: I thought I said East Webster.
4: Eupora. What county?
0: East Union.
3: What? You got another one? East Union? And you just said East Webster.
0: East Webster. All right. Is that all of them?
3: No, you got one more, Will. You
0: got one more.
3: In the Delta.
0: In the Delta. That's going to be East.
3: What about In and Out? In, Out.
1: Burger.
3: Let's give him that.
0: Is that East Central, is it?
3: That's another. Hey, that is one.
0: East Central's one, okay. Right?
3: Yeah. Actually, there's another one in there. That's actually six.
0: All right.
3: Okay, so you got one more.
4: The Cleveland East Side went away, didn't it?
3: That was it.
4: Cleveland East Side?
3: But that was for Will. That wasn't for you, Butch. I'm going to have to burn you.
0: I don't know. What's the last one?
3: I'm going to have to burn you now, Butch.
0: What's the last one?
3: You got East Side.
0: East Side.
3: This is an easy one.
0: East Side, the Gators.
3: Right. Okay, this is easy. There's just one in the MAIS. You just mentioned
4: East Rankin.
3: Okay. That was it. Give him a thumbs up.
0: Thumbs up.
3: Okay, Will, and I apologize to you, Will. You're a Wildcat. You didn't listen to the show. I know you didn't listen because I said you were the Eagles, but you're the Wildcats.
0: I'm the Wildcats.
3: Okay, yep. Now this is a hard one, but I'm just going to be nice to you tonight. I want six high schools in Mississippi with Wildcats.
0: All right, Columbia.
3: Okay.
0: We'll go Calhoun.
3: Calhoun City, okay.
0: Calhoun City. Let's see. Who else is a Wildcat? Meridian.
1: Yeah.
3: Will's knocking them out the park here.
1: Yeah, Will's killing it.
0: Three more. Wildcats. Oh, gosh.
3: Southwest.
1: Well, Jacob's just...
4: You gotta give me some better directions, all right?
3: Take that button away from him. Southwest part of the state. With a W.
0: With a W. Weston's Cobras. Southwest part of the state.
4: Is that the same county that got the game ball last week?
0: Mm-mm.
4: Okay.
3: Let's give him a thumbs down.
0: Yeah, give me a thumbs down.
3: But I'll give you the answer. All right. Wilkinson County. All right, so you got two more, Will.
0: All right. Wildcats.
3: Delta.
0: In the Delta.
3: North Mississippi. Morgan Freeman.
4: Yeah, I got that one.
1: Charleston?
4: Clarksville.
0: Ping pong. Charleston Wildcats. No, they're the Tigers.
1: Clarksdale.
4: Charleston's the Tigers.
1: Well, Morgan Freeman lives in Charleston. That's what got me confused.
3: One more. What's the 4th of July? What's the Declaration of
0: Independence? Okay.
1: All right. You learned that one.
3: Okay. Butch, there's one in the MAIS. MAIS with Wildcats.
4: Oh, gosh. You would ask me that. Oh, man.
3: I'll be nice. It's in Louisiana.
4: Well, the only one I know of can think of right off the top of my head, Louisiana, Silliman.
3: Give him a thumbs up.
4: Silliman Institute.
3: Yeah. He got that one.
0: Somebody just texted in Greene County. They're Wildcats. Nope.
1: Greene County, that's right.
3: All right, let's see.
1: He's got a big win tonight, too.
3: All right, directional schools. Okay, Caleb, since I didn't know you were going to come in, I'm going to ask you a question.
1: Let's do it.
3: MAIS.
1: Okay.
3: Directional. Butch gave you one. East
1: Rankin. Okay. Yeah.
3: Directional schools. All right, so let's start. What would be West in the MAIS?
1: Isn't there West Memphis in Arkansas? That's okay. Right, West Memphis.
3: Mm-hmm. What would be North?
1: Oh, North. I'm trying to, man.
3: What's a part of the state?
1: North Delta. North Delta. Mm-hmm. That's right, North Delta.
3: All right, another one that's North. That's the last one. It's North.
1: Mm-hmm. I'm struggling on that one. I knew North Delta. Man, Butch.
2: Yeah.
1: I'm phoning a friend.
2: Yeah, I'm looking.
3: I got you want since it's your night, since you're the guest host.
1: Yeah, you're shining.
0: I'm not shining. I'm terrible at this.
3: Let's too much.
0: All right, too much of that.
3: North Sunflower.
0: Is that 8-man football?
2: That's 8-man.
1: Yeah. Yeah.
0: Okay.
3: We're gonna let Butch end it and feel strong.
1: Now. That's fun to watch.
3: I hadn't seen any of these mascots before. What is DeSoto in Arkansas, the MAIS school? What's their mascot?
2: Rams? No.
3: Give you another guess, Butch.
2: I don't know if I want another guess.
3: The fabulous
2: Thunderbirds.
1: The Thunderbirds.
0: Let's go. The Thunderbirds, okay. Really?
3: Yeah. So in honor of Will East coming in and guest hosting tonight, we'll make that the final.
0: All right.
3: Keith McNugget for Friday. What is the day? September the 19th? September the 18th.
1: Yeah, we burnt the McNuggets.
0: Can I go ahead and tell you something? Yeah. All those feral cats run together. You start talking about wildcats, jaguars, tigers, panthers, cougars.
3: Tomcats.
0: Bobcats. Stone County. Yeah.
3: Yeah. All right, you gave me an idea for the next time you fill in.
0: All right.
3: We'll have to get some felines or something.
0: Lions. Bear cats.
3: Yeah. Okay.
0: What is a bear cat? I don't even know.
3: Who knows?
0: Yeah. All right, let's do our top 10. Butch, I'll start with you. How about that?
4: All right. Not a lot of movement at the top. Number one is JA. Number two, MRA. Number three, Jackson Prep. Number four, Park Lane. Number five, Tri-County. Number six, Mag Heights. Number seven, Hartfield. Number eight, Capaya. Number nine, Lamar. And number 10, Bio.
1: Bio. Yeah, Bio. We peer pressured him.
4: Yeah. To my friends up in the Delta.
0: All right.
4: Yeah.
3: Was that in Cleveland?
4: Cleveland. Look, here's a McNugget. Where was it before it went to Cleveland? See?
1: Marigold?
4: No, Skeen.
1: Skeen.
4: Yeah.
0: It was in Skeen and then it moved to Cleveland?
4: Moved to Cleveland, that's right.
0: Okay. Hmm. Is that the one that's in the former car dealership? Which school is in the old car dealership?
4: I don't know. It's Bio is right out on the west side of Cleveland.
0: Okay.
4: That by the airport.
0: Well, that wouldn't Bayou
4: Skeen
0: wouldn't be
4: was
0: in
4: south of Cleveland, I think, like a mile south of Cleveland, I think.
3: Airport grocery area.
4: Yeah, it's in the airport grocery area now.
0: Okay. All right.
3: We had some shake up a little bit tonight.
0: Yeah, you did.
3: Number 10 this week. I got to give them a little love. Lake Cormorant.
1: Yeah, playing good football.
3: What's their mascot, you know?
0: Lake Cormorant is the Gators.
1: Yeah.
0: Right?
3: Yeah.
0: Yep.
3: Okay. Wow.
1: Cam Franklin.
0: Yep.
3: You'll
1: need to have a good game tomorrow.
3: You know that. All right. Number 9 this week was Oak Grove. I believe Oak Grove had the week.
0: I think they were off
1: tonight. Oak Grove was off tonight.
3: All right. Brandon Bulldogs holding steady at number 8. Dropped Gulfport all the way down to number 7. Even though they lost by 1 point, they dropped them down. Give them a little motivation. Mm-hmm. Got D'Iberville that's still undefeated there at number 6. Still think Gulfport's a great team, but
1: they'll be
3: dropped a little bit. Brookhaven is just steadily climbing up the ranks. They're still undefeated, 27-8 over their arch rival in the I-55 cat fight over Macomb. Warren Central moves up to number 4 this week, so the Vikings still undefeated, playing well. I had to bump them up to number 3, 1-point win, but they're still undefeated. Congratulations to the Panthers. Probably the biggest win they've had probably
0: in a while.
3: Starkville moves up to number 2. A close win tonight over Louisville, but a good, gritty win over a tough team. And Tupelo, I guess they got mad last week, Will, because I dropped them.
0: That's another wildcat, Louisville.
1: Yeah,
0: Louisville. I should have said them.
3: That's right. Louisville, they would have been your number 1. But Tupelo, the Golden Wave, is number 1. So, I guess we're almost like you said, probably a what, about a third of the season now after four games. So everybody getting close. A lot of homecoming games in September. A lot of teams have homecoming next week. And then you have that off week. And then we get ready pretty much for the region play.
0: Yeah.
1: It's coming up.
3: That's, you know, kind of determines who's in the playoffs and who's going to be counting inventory the first Monday after the end of the regular season.
0: Do you do a top 10?
1: I let them do it, but I can tell you where I think Louisville should be in the top 10. I don't think Louisville deserves to be out of it after losing tonight. I mean, that's a very, very tough game. But I don't question your metrics, Keith, because I think your top 10 is pretty solid. I still think Louisville is one of the best teams in the state. And then
3: they're on the outside looking in, just barely. They got two losses.
1: Yeah.
3: They'd be the first one because they lost to John Curtis last week.
1: And I'm high on Capaya Academy right now. They're playing, and actually, I would have had Mag Heights a little bit higher, too, but it's hard to rank that six, five through six and seven part. Hard to rank them. But right now, I do think J.A. is playing the best football at the top of the MAIS.
2: Well, yeah.
0: Mm-hmm. All righty. Well, that will do it for this edition of the Mississippi Farm Bureau Insurance Company High School Football Scoreboard Show. We'll see you right here next week.
1: I'll be back.
3: Well, I'll be back. We'll see you. Yeah.

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1: The Navy is asking its personnel to hide military ties on social media pages and set profiles to private due to an increased threat of attacks. In a recent notice, the acting Secretary of the Navy, Hung Cao, wrote that, quote, hostile actors are executing a coordinated multi-domain campaign against the Department of Navy enterprise. Those attacks include harassment and the release of personal information. The acting secretary noted, there has been a significant increase since the start of hostilities with Iran in February. He wrote that the incidents, quote, are part of a deliberate effort to gather intelligence, test our defenses, disrupt our operations, and intimidate our force. This is the latest move by the military in this direction. In December, Central Command issued an order for troops to turn off geolocation services and review device privacy settings. Kevin Uretsky, Fox News.
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4: Hey, man, I'm feeling good, flying high with that Jets win. Can they do it 2 weekends in a row, man? Baby, here we are.
3: All right, let me ask you this. Let me ask you this question. After the Jets win,
4: right?
3: Did you Google to see where the Super Bowl was this year?
4: No, I actually didn't. What are you about to? Are you about to crush my dreams or make them come true? What
3: no,
4: do we
3: no,
4: got?
3: No. I started checking flights to see if I could get into L.A. for the Super Bowl.
4: Wow, we're really going that far right now. You know what? I will say this without getting too deep in the weeds. I thought it was a great game. It was a statement game for sure, but it's a real test already, week two. I mean, we've got Packers coming up, and the weather here in the Northeast and the swamps of Jersey is supposed to be just that. It is going to be absolutely horrendous. It's going to be the mud bowl, I think, at MetLife for this thing. So it's going to be interesting, that's for sure.
3: Well, if the Jets do win, and they're 2-0, then I'm definitely booking my flight to L.A.
4: Yes,
3: for the Super
4: you
3: Bowl.
4: And I, baby. Let's okay. make it happen.
3: All right, fair enough. All right, let's get to some entertainment. Duncan Sheik passed away. This is a sad story. He was a great guy.
4: Yeah, Duncan Sheik, 56 years old, and, you know, we say this all the time, you know, wasn't expecting anything like this. Like, this kind of came out of nowhere because, you know, I grew up on radio in the 90s. That was my first gig at the world famous WLIR, and I started out as an overnight jock. And this was the year, you know, 1996, and that song, Barely Breathing, was everywhere. You couldn't get away from it at one point on alternative radio and adult alternative, and we were playing that song all the time. He was a guest at our station. He was like the nicest guy. And, you know, years later, after the whole, you know, singing thing kind of waned a little bit, he went into composing. And he composed the music for Spring Awakening, a really popular play here in New York in the mid-2000s. He actually got 2 Tony Awards for that. Born right across the river in Montclair, New Jersey, okay, studied at Juilliard here in New York. He made his bones playing McGraw in hard rock cover bands at first. And I was just, you know, I heard he had gone into the hospital a couple of days ago, and then my wife called me up, and she's like, he passed away. And I'm like, it's just a sad loss under those circumstances, you know?
3: You know, Spring Awakenings was the career starter for a lot of actors. Liam Michele, Jonathan Groff. I mean, the list goes on and on. That was one of the juggernauts on Broadway for years.
4: Sure was. And I'll tell you this. We saw it, you know, when it first opened up. And, you know, you barely even knew who Liam Michele was. And I said, who is this? You know, but he brought a lot of people into the fold. And it became more of his calling, I think. And then he ran into some sobriety problems over the years. And then he started, you know, clawing his way back. He went on to compose more music for different productions, including this wild production of American Psycho on Broadway. That was something else. The Secret Life of Bees. And there's actually a revival of Spring Awakening coming that's going to be opening off Broadway this fall. So it's kind of very weird timing with everything.
3: Yeah. All right. Speaking of 90s music, who is Oasis?
4: You know, Oasis, one of those big, again, 90s era Britpop acts. They had a string of hits. I mean, Don't Look Back in Anger, Supersonic, Wonderwall, Live Forever, Champagne Supernova. You remember last year they did the big reunion tour because, you know, the Fighting Gallagher brothers, Liam and Noel, at the end of the day, somebody has to pay for the divorces, right? So let's get together, have a reunion tour, and it was more successful than you can ever imagine. My wife and I, we actually hopped a plane and went over to Edinburgh to see them, and it was one of the most fantastic experiences that I think I've ever had, to see these guys over in the European side of things. It was just a wild, wild show. So there's been this kind of revival lately of a lot of 90s pop culture and music, and, you know, I kind of asked myself why. Well, it's like everything old is new again. You know, there's an immediate kind of thing for nostalgia. You know, you and I always talked about the 80s and everything. Well, now the 90s is coming around more. And I will tell you this, at that stadium in Edinburgh, when I was looking around and just taking it all in and listening to everybody sing all of these songs, I saw fathers with their daughters, you know, sons, everything, multi-generational things going on here, and the kids were turned on to the music that their parents grew up with around there. And I'll never forget what a cabbie told me when we were driving around, and he's just like, you have no idea what a big deal this band really was over here in Europe. He goes, they're probably the biggest band since the Beatles and the Stones. And when he said that to me, I'm like, whoa, wait a minute. Yeah. But again, it's a different experience when you go see these guys over in Europe, and they've certainly got a lot of dates with this tour. They've got Amsterdam, Paris, Rome, Munich, Manchester, Glasgow. They're only coming to two cities here in the States, and that's at Foxborough Stadium and also in Las Vegas for next year.
3: All right, good. Now, let's talk Emmys, because we didn't talk after the Emmys. We'll talk about some changes going on with some of the award shows. But pleasantly surprised, Gene Smart wins, Allison Janney wins. A lot of, I don't want to say senior citizens, but mature actresses carried the day. That's something new when it comes to these award shows.
4: Know, Gene Smart, she was a shoo-in. Yeah, and Allison Janney, I mean, you got to give it up for her in whatever she's in, right? And she always pulls it in. But I always go back to Gene Smart because she's a standard setter. You know, and at first I wasn't too sure about Hacks, you know, a couple of years ago. I'm thinking to myself, how great is this show supposed to be? Well, it's one of those things where you just settle in, you turn it on, and boy, is it funny. This is one of the funniest shows on TV. I can't even get into half the things that are spoken about on this show. But again, you also have to give props to Noah Wiley and the crew from The Pit. My goodness, what a strong second season, and they certainly deserved all the awards that they got last week.
3: It's so funny. I had that same reaction to Hacks. People start to, I was like, yeah, whatever, Hacks, whatever. I just poo-pooed it and didn't, you know. And then finally, for whatever reason, I stumbled across it and watched the first episode, and I was like, oh, wait a minute. This is actually really good.
4: Another show you have to start watching, and I am way off the bandwagon with this, and I just started it this week, is Slow Horses. My goodness, what a great show. I'm three episodes in, and I'm hooked with this thing already.
3: All right, Slow Horses. Now, are the Emmys going to Prime next year?
4: So, it's not a definite, but after the 78th Annual Emmy Awards aired this past Monday, you know, their network deal just expired with all the big four. You know, this was sort of a rotating thing. One year, CBS had it, another year, Fox, ABC, and this year was NBC, and that contract is over. So, where are you going to go? Guess what? You're going to streaming, like everybody else. And the word is that Amazon is close to, you know, sort of signing the deal here. And if that happens, this would be the second major award show to go all streaming exclusive. We know about the Oscars. You and I have talked about that. They're going full on YouTube in 2029. The Grammys are going to go to ABC next year, and they'll stream on Disney Plus and Hulu. The Tonys are still on CBS. They'll also be streaming on Paramount Plus. But this is where it's at. You know, again, go where the eyes are. You and I have talked about this before. Are these award shows as prestigious and as much of a ratings get as they used to be? Probably not. But moving over to streaming gives it a little more creative freedom. The producers love those kind of things. But the big question is, will this be sustainable from an advertising standpoint with income, that sort of thing? That's what you got to watch.
3: You know, I know I'm smarter than everyone's smarter than me, but you know, baseball, the Home Run Derby went to Netflix and the numbers were down, and the All-Star Game does this, and there's Prime Football was on, I think, Prime
4: it's
3: last
4: maddening.
3: Night or something.
4: It's absolutely maddening, isn't it? I don't know where to watch games anymore.
3: Do people really watch it more if it's on Netflix than it's on regular TV?
4: I think it's a matter of habit. You know, listen, don't forget, you and I come from a generation where we see everything now. We come from traditional radio, traditional television, but we're also there for the dawn of the internet and things like streaming and Napster, going back to that era. So, you know, we are on both sides of the coin, right? There is an entire generation that is coming up with all computers, all digital, all streaming. They don't know traditional broadcast television. They were born with Netflix. Do you follow what I'm saying? So then, to them, it might be just simply normal. But for people like me and you, where am I going to watch the Yankee game tonight? Where am I going to watch the golf tournament this week? How about the award show? And if you don't have those streaming bundles, you know, you're screwed.
3: That's the craziest thing in the world. Tell me about this documentary about Sir Edmund Hillary.
4: So it's not necessarily about Sir Edmund Hillary. It's more about his guide, Tenzing Norgay, and it's a biopic that's coming. I was tipped off to this. They released the trailer this week. You know, I was a history buff geek back in the day, and we learned, of course, about the first person to scale Mount Everest, which was Sir Edmund Hillary, way back in 1953. He could not have done it without his Sherpa guide, Tenzing Norgay. Now, Apple is bringing his story, you know, in the form of this new biopic. It's coming out next month. And the trailer looks fascinating. You know, this was a deeply spiritual guy, and he got involved with this whole thing. And don't forget, this was 1953, McGraw. And for that time, the British were all about, you know, exploration and conquering things like the South Pole with Edward Shackleton to Edmund Hillary with Everest. And Norgay was considered an outsider, more or less. And this explores why he did this. Was it for glory or something far deeper? Because Everest, and in that area, in the Himalayas to the Nepali people, it's considered holy ground. And this movie, filmed entirely in Nepal, in the Himalayas, and New Zealand, it is Oscar bait for sure, because it also has Willem Dafoe starring in this and Tom Hiddleston as Sir Edmund Hillary. That's in theaters on October 9th.
3: Wow, interesting. But so it's an Apple TV production, but it's in theaters.
4: It's in theaters, and then what do you know, a couple weeks later, it's going to be on Apple TV.
3: Interesting. All right. All right. I was asked this question,
4: I want to get
3: your take on it.
4: Uh-huh.
3: And I was asked, if you were watching the Chiefs game, the kickoff to the NFL season last week, you saw Taylor Swift sitting with Tom Cruise.
4: Okay? Yeah.
3: Yeah. So somebody asked me this question, and I'm going to ask this question to you. This is classic late night radio conversation. If you had to choose between only listening to Taylor Swift songs for the rest of your life or only watching Tom Cruise movies, which would you choose?
4: Ooh, I'd have to go with my man, Tom. I got to be honest with you. I have to be honest with you. And by the way, I'm hearing part of that conversation, you know, when you see the two of them conversing in the booth and everything. Apparently, Taylor has become such, for obvious reasons, you know, a hardcore NFL buff. She was actually schooling Tom on some of the plays that were going on. I kid you not. You know, Tom, you're wicked smart with the movies, but you got to learn about the gridiron too, my man, you know? But it's Tom Cruise. By the way, do you know that there is apparently this 6-hour videotape that's going around that Tom Cruise, it's sort of like a masterclass, but for only people in Hollywood. It's like this super secret kind of thing that's going on that only select actors and producers and everything are able to see. It's basically a 6-hour video of Tom teaching actors, like, you know, tips and cinematographers. I mean, we all know Tom Cruise, you know, say what you will about the guy, but he knows his stuff. He knows movies. He is the biggest champion of Hollywood throughout the years, through the pandemic, everything else. And there's like this super secret, I mean, it's like a Skull and Bones thing almost, you know, to see this masterclass. It's quite fascinating, I'll tell you that. So you know what? Sit me down with Tom Cruise and a bucket of popcorn and watch Top Gun. I'm a happy man.
3: You know, it's interesting because he was in the movie All the Right Moves, so I would think he would be able to tell Taylor Swift a thing or two about that.
4: Well, apparently Taylor took him to school. That's what I'm hearing.
3: See, somebody asked me this question, and I said, look, I could be a Swiftie. I like some Swiftie songs. I like some T Swift, but I would have to pick Tom Cruise for one specific.
4: Listen, I'm not knocking Taylor. You know?
3: No. I
4: was driving around today, listening to the Fate of Ophelia, and I'm like, yeah, okay, I'm grooving. It's Friday.
3: I had to pick Tom Cruise for one reason and one reason only.
4: And?
3: Cocktail.
4: Yes.
3: Yes, because yes. I can't go the rest of my life without looking at Elizabeth Shue from time to time.
4: I will give you this, though. Also, check him out in his early movies, like you mentioned, All the Right Moves, The Outsiders,
3: yes.
4: Risky Business. I mean, him and Rebecca De Mornay in that movie. My goodness, the subway trains, everything, the whole nine. Excellent, excellent film.
3: Born on the 4th of July, you forget. Of course, Top Gun. A Few Good Men. I mean, that guy's got a filmography that's second to none, man. That guy's
4: pretty
3: good.
4: Every time a Tom Cruise movie comes out, I'm channel surfing, I get sucked into it, whether it's a great film or a bomb. You know, there's just something there. And again, the guy is a champion of Hollywood, and you will find no other actor, I think, right now, producer or whatever, that is so gung-ho about everything with the theater. Like, get back to the movies. This is what we want you to do. And we've seen last summer, it certainly paid off. And, you know, he's a guy who's obviously, he's connected so much with Paramount, right, with the Mission Impossible movies and Top Gun and everything. But you know what? After Spider-Man became the number one movie of all time domestically last week, he was the first one to come out and say, congratulations, Disney, congratulations, Marvel, keep them coming into the theaters. You know, it's a robust business. You and I have talked about this before. No matter what you think about Hollywood, it employs a lot of people, a lot of creative types, stagehands, everything, catering people, the screenwriters, editors, you name it, and it has to be healthy, and it has to keep going forward. And that's why the spotlight is on things like, you know, the proposed Paramount merger.
3: Yeah.
4: What happens with that? That's a whole other ball of wax.
3: Matt Wolf, we got to go. Good stuff as always. Go Jets, and we'll talk next Friday. Thanks, man.
4: Yeah, that's right. We'll talk soon, okay?
3: There you go. Matt Wolf, ladies and gentlemen, entertainment guru. The man is the best, and he's with us every Friday. America at Night, back in a moment.
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got about a minute left before we go to open phones next hour. A little bit of interesting news here. You know, earlier in the week, Donald Trump Jr. got in trouble for allowing that Russian oligarch, that story broke that the Russian oligarch paid for his wedding party. President Trump today said that his son, Donald Trump Jr., paid back the Russian oligarch with close ties to Vladimir Putin. Trump was asked in the Oval Office today whether it was appropriate for his son to accept a gift from the oligarch. And Trump said, quote, well, it's totally allowed. And a lot of people have parties and all, and it's totally allowed. But as I understand it, he paid them back. He didn't want to have that. So I heard he paid them back. A person that

0: he knows pretty, I guess, a friend of his gave him a wedding party. That's very common. When pressed about the ties, Trump suggested that his son doesn't do background checks. Donald Trump said, no, I heard it. I heard about it. I actually heard that. When I heard the story, I asked about it, and he said, no, I'm paying it back, Dad. So that was a while ago, Trump said. His wife, Donald Trump's junior wife, on Instagram earlier in the week said it was a very generous gift. So apparently Donald Trump Jr. paid back the Russian oligarch for the wedding after the party after the wedding. Mm-hmm. Our executive director tonight is Rita Rich. Our engineer is Tom DeLack. I'm McGraw-Milhaven. Open phones next hour. America at Night.
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0: location data. None of that data is being tied to a user's specific Apple account data. Apple also says that the ad marketplace is restricted to buys from certain industries, businesses, or services, and that no data will be served or shared with third-party advertisers. With Fox on Tech, I'm Eben Brown, Fox News.
1: Democracy 2026.
2: Less than 100 days out from the midterms, tens of millions of dollars are already in play for candidates who support the rapid expansion of artificial intelligence. Groups like Leading the Future have emerged as major spenders. Its collection of PACs has spent $30 million on federal and state races. That money is going to both Republicans and Democrats. Leading the Future told Fox Business it supports candidates who believe in, quote, responsible policies that keep America at the forefront of innovation and unlock new economic opportunities for workers and businesses while still having meaningful safeguards in place. But that's not the only player. 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It's looking to support candidates in favor of stronger AI regulation. It is backed by Anthropic CEO Dario Amodei, who has been outspoken about the need for guardrails. Connor Hansen, Fox Business.
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Good evening. The lights are down low, and the rest of your place is quiet. We are 100% all live for the next 4 hours in a world that is responding directly to this show. There's a new Pentagon UFO video release as of today. Disclosure, because of Coast to Coast, new videos, new talks. In fact, word on the investigation that the government has looked into wormholes and warp drives. That came right from the show. And also today, RFK announces that they're going to officially investigate chemtrails. A topic that came to light right here in the dark of Coast to Coast. And down here in an underground studio, there's just the glow of the console, a microphone, and you and me in the middle of the night. My name's Rich Barra, and tonight I'm your host for Coast to Coast AM. Thank you, George Norrie, for asking me to step in. And tonight, we're going somewhere dark because there's things

0: that have followed human beings for thousands of years. Ghosts, curses, voices from the dead. Things seen from the corner of an eye that disappear when you turn to look. That feeling that someone or something has just walked into the room. And then there are stories that families carry. The ones passed from grandmother to mother, from mother to daughter. Stories about healers, witches, spirits, and, quite honestly, things that are probably better left alone. My guest tonight was born into one of those families. Wendy Mata is a fifth-generation Bruja Curandera. I believe I'm saying that right. That's a Mexican witch and traditional healer, as well as an initiated shaman and fire priestess. Her story takes a pretty unexpected turn. Before devoting her life to this world, Wendy spent more than 25 years in tech, cybersecurity, digital forensics, all that, following evidence, tracking things people couldn't see, and finding what was hiding beneath the surface. Well, tonight we're going beneath the surface into curses that may move through bloodlines, into communication with the dead, into possession, into the legend and possible reality of La Llorona, the Weeping Woman, and into Wendy's own encounters with things that she says she can't explain in places around the world. Her new book is Bruja Curandera, Spells, Rituals, and Ancestor Work from a Mexican Healer Witch. And later we're going to do open lines. That's the part of the night that totally belongs to you. I want the stories that you don't usually tell, the curse that you believe that was put on you, the ghost that you saw when nobody else was there, the voice you heard in an empty house, the things that followed you home, or that one experience you've spent years trying to convince yourself never really happened. Keep the lights down low for me. Pour another cup of coffee. We got a lot going on. Whether you're driving through the New Mexico desert on a dark highway, or you're staring at the ceiling trying to get to sleep, I'm here with you. I am in the Arizona desert. We will sail into the mystic together. When we come back, Wendy Mata. This is Coast to Coast AM.
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0: Welcome back to Coast AM. I'm your host, Rich Barra. Wendy Mata is a fifth-generation Bruja Curandera, initiated shaman and fire priestess. She is the founder of Bruja Power Botanica and a dedicated guide on the path to reclaiming one's inner power. Wendy shares the ancient wisdom of Mexico wherever she goes through in-person and online events for the first time ever. New guest here. Welcome, Wendy, to Coast AM. Hey.
1: Hello. Thank you for having me.
0: Yeah. I met you kind of via the telephone earlier this week on my other radio show, John Jay and Rich in the Morning. We had a pretty good time, but we were really talking about family curses. And your story is so interesting. I think maybe what we should do before we start getting into generational curses and such, I want to hear about your sort of sordid beginnings with this, because you were born into this life, but didn't really get into this life until a little bit later, right?
1: Yes, I became a bruja full time in 2021.
0: And we say
1: in 2021.
0: Well, yes. So before, and you say bruja, right?
1: Yes, bruja curandera.
0: Yeah, boy, that's fun to say. That actually makes it sound even cooler. So you're a fifth generation. So growing up in that world, what's it like for you as a kid, being around this stuff?
1: So people often ask me this question, I say, what is the difference between your life and the life of others that didn't grow up in magic? And I don't know how life is without it. I remember growing up going to witness family members doing limpias, which is energy cleansings that we do in Mexico. I remember family members healing with plants, with prayer, with dances, with rain, with earth, and kind of living a little bit of a different life. We do believe in science. We do go to doctors. But first, we tried all the traditional methods before we get into the medical system. And it was really interesting because I grew up talking to the dead, seeing ghosts, seeing spirits, and realizing that not everybody had that life was quite shocking to me.
0: You know, what's kind of interesting too is it's so I come from, an Italian Catholic family. And I always say the Italians and the Mexican culture is a lot closer than you think, especially the family dynamic of it. And, you know, my grandmother and great grandmother, they would talk about ghosts all the time. They would talk about spirits. They would talk about the eye, the evil eye all the time. And that's prevalent in Mexican culture too. Why do you think it is still so prevalent, and in America it kind of gets a little bit like, that's not real?
1: I think one of those things that if you grew up with it, that becomes part of your belief system. And when you're growing up and then you kind of learn the signs of what mal de ojo, that's how we call it in Mexico, what mal de ojo mojo is, you give it a representation in your life. If you have a headache, you think it's mal de ojo. If you're feeling ill, you think it's mal de ojo. If you cannot sleep, you think it's mal de ojo. It's almost like a reality includes mal de ojo. And we first have to, I think it's similar to in the Italian tradition, I believe, which we use eggs to cleanse our energy. So yeah, we have to go through the process of limpias to remove the mal de ojo from our body. And for what I have witnessed in my life and the life of other people, about 80% of the headaches and 80% of the illness and 80% of the things actually do go away when you do a limpia.
0: And, you know, I guess that's not true because, you know, I have some family members that are from the South, and the people there seem to have traditions too where it's like, yeah, well, if you break a mirror, you need to go bury it in a river somewhere. So we all have our traditions, and I want to hear about those tonight
1: right
0: too. As people get into it, the things that maybe your grandmother taught you that you still do, like, what's the throwing the salt over your back or over your shoulder? What is that one?
1: It's just to eliminate the possibility of throwing the salt not in the shoulder to give you a curse.
0: You don't want to throw salt directly into your shoulder. Is that the deal? That's bad?
1: Yes. Yeah. Or put it in a margarita if that's your thing too, I guess.
0: So you spent a lot of time. How does somebody who grows up in that, forgive my poverty of language here, but let me say it like this. In a family full of witches, how do you go from that into cybersecurity? What's the path? Because that seems sort of not adjacent.
1: Well, a lot of witches and brujas have a really strong impact in equipment and technology.
0: We
1: Yeah, we touch a computer, we touch a light bulb, we touch something, and it can either break or glitch. So when I was a kid, my brother used to call me Manos de Estomago, which is like basically everything that you touch goes to, you know, the toilet.
0: Yes.
1: And I was a little frustrated. Yeah, I was a little frustrated with that. So I thought what I'm going to do is that I'm going to be an engineer and I'm going to learn how to fix the things that I break.
0: Ah, okay.
1: But so you ended in technology because of that.
0: For 25 years, though, that wasn't just a, you know, a step in a direction. You really got ensconced in that world. Is there a similarity between tracking down a cyber bug and cleansing a cursed family? Is there some parallels?
1: Actually, yes. It's very interesting because the type of job that I have, people used to pay me to solve problems that nobody else could figure out why. I actually traveled the world fixing the problems that nobody else could figure out why. And now that I am not in cybersecurity, I can say it, but I used to just go talk to the spirits in the buildings. I used to talk to the spirits of the servers. I used to talk to the ancestors of the people in the production line. And I used to ask them, can you please point me into what is failing? So I've always used my ability to talk to spirits and talk to the dead for many different things. It also did in technology. So the difference really, I think everything is energy, right? So there's not a lot of difference. And yes, there's a lot of abstract concepts in technology that they're not necessarily spiritual. But when you combine both, you become, I guess, I don't know what the word is, but you have different capacities and abilities that other people doesn't have.
0: That's pretty interesting to me. So from a person who's been schooled in engineering and gone through, this is the way IT works and a system works, you can tell me definitively that there is energy from the other side. There are curses. There are things that go bump in the night that maybe you can't explain. But you're saying, even from an engineering standpoint for 25 years, that is 100% real.
1: Yes, absolutely.
0: So take me to the moment for you when something that your family believed maybe hit you as, oh, this is real. I know you grew up with it, but something that had the impact on you that, oh, okay, the veil is thin.
1: So when I was a kid, I used to have an imaginary friend. I don't know. I don't believe it was an imaginary friend. It was actually a ghost that lived in my house. Her name was Letty. And this probably was between the age of 5 and 9. And I remember my sister kind of like joking a little bit with me and saying, if she's actually real, you need to ask her to turn on and turn off the light. So I did. And we had conversations about ghosts in our family our entire life. And I believe in them. But it wasn't until that day that I talked to Letty, the ghost that was living in my mom's house, that she turned off the light of the living room when I asked her to turn off the light. But I believed. And it was actually a running joke in my family that if we needed to turn on and turn off the light of the living room, she will do it. So I grew up with a ghost that was very friendly, that will turn on and turn off the light. Also,
0: that's
1: when
0: handy.
1: My brothers, yeah, right, right. And when we didn't have remote controls back then, right?
0: So right.
1: When
0: could
1: my
0: you do that?
1: Brothers had my, yeah, she will also change the channels. Yes.
0: And she wasn't getting part-time money? That sounds like a personal assistant.
1: Right? I should probably go back to my mom's house and live her.
0: Yeah,
1: candy.
0: No kidding.
1: And she's still there.
0: If you could get her to unload the dishwasher, then I'd be impressed.
1: Wouldn't that be amazing?
0: Wouldn't that? So when you talk about things like a possession, which I know you've seen a lot of, what do those look like from your perspective? How is that different than, you know, like what we see in The Exorcist and the movies and all that?
1: I cannot say that what we see in movies is not real, because movies are based many times on the human experience, right? I haven't had the opportunity to see that. I don't know if I want to see it. But the type of possessions and spirits that I have seen in people are very different. I've seen people changing completely, like being not themselves anymore. I have seen humans who become shells. So a shell is somebody that their soul leaves their body and then a spirit enters their body.
0: Now that's scary. That's really scary.
1: Right. Yes, and absolutely.
0: So your whole face looks different. Now, not to get off on a tangent here, but I feel like we've seen celebrities that have happened too. That you're like, oh, they're, yes. they need medication, or maybe they're on drugs. Like, to me, they look totally different. Even like their teeth look different. That to me seems like something way deeper than just using drugs is happening.
1: Yes. And actually, like, drugs can be a gateway to somebody leaving their body because they're checking out so much from the reality that in this checkout, something can come and inhabit their bodies and then they never leave. So you see this complete change in their bodies, in their eyes, in their teeth, in their presence, in their voice, in their behaviors, because they are somebody different.
0: When you say bruja, how do you say the second word?
1: Curandera.
0: Curandera. What does that mean in English? Translate that for me.
1: The translation will be witch and healer.
0: Okay. And that is the name of your book, by the way. And I'm interested in this book for a lot of reasons, but the first thing that hit me were the colors that you chose for the book. Tell me about that.
1: When I was working with a publisher on the cover, I was asking them to choose something that will represent Mexico and that will represent the Day of the Dead. So some of the flowers on the book are the representation of the cempasúchil, and then there is also monarch butterflies on the cover. Mm-hmm. And then the last thing that is very interesting on the book that it was done on purpose is that in the front, there is something that looks like a cup, which is actually called it's a sahumador.
0: It looks like a chalice, though. It looks like something you would see in church.
1: Yes, yes. So what you do is that you put a charcoal inside of this chalice, and then you put copal, which is a resin that we use for spiritual cleansing. So the purpose of having this sahumador or chalice in the front of the book is that it helps cleanse the path of the people that has it.
0: And we should tell everybody right now that are listening that it's linked up at Coast to Coast AM. So I think it's fascinating. I think you're fascinating. And during the course of the night, will you tell us, maybe if we don't have a bruja available to us, some things we can do if we feel like maybe we're being followed around by bad luck or a spirit or some kind of not great energy? Are there things you can do without a licensed practicing bruja that you can do to kind of clear your house, clear the path? Are there some things, practices that you can do on your own?
1: Yeah, anybody can do it. Anybody has the ability to cleanse their energy, heal their energy, and align themselves to spirit. You don't have to be a bruja or a curandera to do it. So I can tell you, practice this now or later, whenever you want.
0: In Practical Magic, that movie Practical Magic 2 is out right now. It follows, you know, the story of like a family. Anybody falls in love with these, they're cursed. It's a generational curse. And anybody that they fall in love with will die. And in this case, those curses are generational. Can curses be generational?
1: Yes, they can.
0: They can? They follow?
1: Yes.
0: That's no fair. We have nothing to do.
1: There's actually a study of epigenetics, right, which traces the DNA of our ancestors and their sicknesses and how they follow us. So it's very similar, but in this case, it's the spiritual and the emotional. But sometimes we are the ones that are meant to break the curses. Sometimes a lot of people that are going through a lot of things in life usually is because they are the ones that are meant to change the history of their families.
0: Okay, so you may have been born to break the curse.
1: Yes.
0: Okay, because it's not enough that I don't have to deal with my grandparents, like, you know, glaucoma and high blood pressure. I got to inherit that too.
1: Right.
0: That's not enough. That's wild. Have you ever started a cleanse or any kind of practice and thought, uh-oh, this one's a lot? That it was more?
1: Yes.
0: Okay, can you tell me about that?
1: So there is a lot of betrayal that runs in my family line. Pretty much every single woman in my family has been cheated by someone, or they have had relationships that are friendships or partnerships that have been very complicated. So when something really funky happened to me in 2014, I started to make a list of all the women in my family that had gone through it, because I decided that it ended with me. I have a daughter, and I don't want my daughter to go through the same stuff. So I did what we call a timeline cleansing, right? I went through the entire timeline, mine and my ancestors, to try to figure out where that originated. And then I talked to the spirits of each of my ancestors, asking them for their permission to release the wound, so that from me now on, everybody that has a relationship has a healthy relationship. And it was a really powerful experience, but I also was receiving so much information from my ancestors about

0: pain that they were carrying. And it wasn't just my mom and my grandmother, but it was my great-grandmother, my great-great-grandmother, and aunts and cousins, and pretty much all the women in my family. So we were able to...
1: How do you know that the spirit you're talking to is your grandmother? Because I would imagine if you're a nefarious spirit from the other side, I might just be lying to you and saying that I'm your grandmother just to get access to you. Does that happen?
0: Oh, yes. The trickster spirits. I can't say that in English.
1: Trickster.
0: The trickster spirits are.
1: We'll help each other tonight. You'll help me with the Spanish. I'll help you with the English.
0: Thank you so much. Yeah, so the trickster spirits will definitely come and do that and pretend that they are somebody else. But one of my recommendations to people when they're living a spiritual practice that is non-conventional, to put it in a way, it's that you have to create a relationship with your spirit. So you get to know them to the point that when they come and talk to you, you know that they are them.
1: Okay, so when we come back, let's talk about some of the ways that you can cleanse the bad juju from you. Let's do that. Let's get into some practices, and then later on we'll take some calls and we'll dig into our cursed listeners. Let's see if we can break it. We can break a few curses tonight, yeah?
0: Let's do it.
1: Let's do it. Wendy, Matt, when we come back on Coast to Coast AM.

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1: We are talking witchcraft, spells, curses. Our guest is Wendy Mata, and taking your calls all here next hour. And of course, you know, you can reach me. Probably the best way to reach me, if you are online, is my Instagram. It's up. It's at Rich Barra. Same thing with Facebook. If you want to send me a note on there, I can see those too. And I want to talk to Wendy. Well, you're there. You're still with us, right, Wendy?
2: Yes, I am.
1: I want to ask you about La Llorona, because I live in Arizona. And when I lived in Tucson specifically, you could not get away from the stories of La Llorona. In fact, it was a movie too, a terrifying movie. But for people who don't know, can you tell us the story?
2: It's a regional story. So depending on where you hear the story of La Llorona, there's a little bit of differences. But I can definitely speak into the one that I learned from my own experiences and from my family. Is that okay?
1: Of course.
2: So, La Llorona, it's a woman. Many people believe that she was called Maria, who drowned her children in the river.
1: Oh, my gosh.
2: And this, yeah, horrible. And this was an action because she, her husband cheated on her, and she, in her despair and pain, kill her children. And the story of La Llorona is that she goes through the streets at night looking for cheating men to kill them. But when she's walking around the streets, she says, "Ay, mis hijos," which translates to "all my children." When I was 7 years old, I had the, what can I say, bless or curse to actually encounter La Llorona.
1: What?
2: I was in Yes.
1: My God, I've got chills. First of all, nobody does terrible, like macabre stories like Mexico. They get just the best. So her husband cheats on her and she kills her children. That's not the way you handle that.
2: No, it's not. But the interesting thing about La Llorona, and I'll share my part of the story.
1: Yeah, so you're seven.
2: I'm seven. Yeah, I'm 7 years

0: old, and I am in San Isidro, Labrador. So this is a rancho or a farm, or I guess Rancho City now, but a rancho back then when I was seven. It's a rancho in Coahuila. And this is the place where my grandmother taught me our relationship with water. Her people used to dance to the rain. So we are rainmakers. We used to go to the cerro, to the mountain, to dance on May 15, which is San Isidro Day, to dance to the rain. So it was one of the most important spiritual experiences in my life yet. And I talk about this experience in the book and in a lot of places, but I never share the other part of the experience, which is that the night that my grandmother took me to the mountain to teach me about dancing to the water, that is the night that I experienced La Llorona. I remember up to right now how the room where I was staying became so cold. I remember the chill on my bones and my cells and my hair and my body, knowing that something was wrong. And I remember that in the room, you know, like you sleep with all your cousins in the same room in Mexico when you are visiting your family. And I remember my cousins also noticing this. And one of the older cousins that were on the room, she said to me, "This is La Llorona. Sometimes she comes at night and she passed through the streets." So I thought she was kidding. I thought that she was kidding, and I thought that this was just a legend. But suddenly, when the temperature of the room started changing and we started becoming so cold, it was almost like a shivering in our body. I remember her screaming outside of the window. "Ay, mis hijos, ay, mis hijos." And I remember that my cousin said to me, "All you have to do is hide yourself under the blankets and pray until she's gone."
1: That's international. Of course you hide under the blankets. That's what all of us do.
0: Right? Especially when you're seven. But it marked me forever. It marked me forever. I came back home. I was in that trip with my grandmother and my aunt Angelita. I came back to Reynosa and I couldn't sleep. I couldn't sleep for days. I was terrified of what was outside of my window.
1: You heard the screaming. You heard that with your ears?
0: Yes, I heard the screaming. And I also heard, it's almost like the windows ramble when she was passing by. Ooh. You know how it is when the wind is strong outside? It was something like that.
1: That's terrifying.
0: Yes. So I actually came back home and I couldn't sleep for days. I couldn't sleep for days, and what my mom did is that she took me to a bruja. She took me to a bruja to heal me, to a bruja curandera. So that was a susto experience. So we call it when your soul is in shock, it gets asustado. It's almost like a shock or a fear. So I had to go to a healer to do a process of limpia, a susto, curando susto. So I think in shamanism it's called soul retrieval, so that my soul could come back to my body fully, because otherwise I would have walked life incomplete, because the moment was so terrifying that a piece of my soul had left. So the woman
1: why was La Llorona outside your window? You're just a bunch of cousins sleeping together. There's no cheating men in there. No cheating men in there to kill.
0: I don't think she wasn't there for us. I think she was just walking by on the road.
1: Unless maybe one of your uncles was, you know, on the sly a little
0: probably.
1: Bit.
0: Probably. I don't want to say the chisme. Yeah, you never know. I don't want to say chisme on the family.
1: Wendy's like, I don't know if she was on the wrong track. Well, you did say the women in your life got cheated upon quite a bit.
0: A lot. Yeah, a lot.
1: So
0: with, yeah,
1: might
0: a
1: be
0: lot
1: something there. She might have been on the right path. Okay, let's take a quick break. And when we come back, Wendy, I want you to talk about, well, first of all, that was such an impactful moment. Look at what it's done. You are now a bruja. So that moment in your life was very impactful. Very impactful. It changed your life, even though you didn't realize it back then. When we come back, let's talk about how we can ward off some ill will curses on our own without needing a bruja. There's things that you can do. Wendy's going to tell us about that when we come back on Coast to Coast AM.
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0: Welcome back to Coast AM. I'm your host, Rich Barrow. Wendy Mata is our guest, fifth generation Mexican witch, Bruja Curandera. I think I said that right. Initiated shaman and fire priestess. She has a book out. It's linked up at Coast to Coast AM. We're talking about La Llorona and the different versions of her. I don't know if there's any more terrified than Wendy's version. Well, that's nuts. But when we talk about curses and energy, I want to get into haunted places. Now, there are some places that advertise their ghosts. I know for where I am in Arizona, when you go up to Jerome, there's literally the haunted hotel that they put you in. There's places all around here that almost advertise that the rooms are haunted, or like the Hotel Del in San Diego. But what about the places that you walk into, and even though I'm not a shaman, but I can feel some weird energy in certain places that feels like it must be haunted. And then there's some places I've walked into where you feel like totally different, like a celebration energy. Do you ever feel that too?
1: Yes. I have encountered certain things in places that are so creepy.
0: Well, like what? Give me one.
1: Well, it was one time in Venice. I call it the creepy clown room.
0: Ooh, I'm already out. You said in Venice, in Italy?
1: Yes, in Venice. I was there, I think it was about 7 years ago, perhaps maybe a little longer. And the room that I was staying had what I will call a harvesting spirit. So some buildings have spirits that are so old that they live off the energy of the people staying there. Ooh. And it was actually a similar coldness that I felt on my body, like with La Llorona, now that I'm thinking about it. And it was this harvesting spirit that lives of the essence of people. So I encountered that there. I also encounter a harvesting spirit in New Orleans, in one of the haunted hotels in New Orleans.
0: Well, that makes sense. New Orleans is a town full of that, right?
1: Yes. I also encounter one of them in Paris, and I also encounter one of them in Taiwan. But the creepiest one was the creepy clown. And I call it creepy clown because the room had a lot of decoration for clowns. Clowns are great, but they can be really creepy.
0: Not a fan.
1: I remember feeling that sensation that life was leaving my body. I actually got sick after, because it was so intense, the experience, that I'm not sure how much energy I lost from my body, but that harvesting spirit had some fun. I actually experienced sleep paralysis in that room. We call it in Mexico, se te subió el muerto, which is like a dead spirit is on the top of you and it's absorbing you.
0: You can feel that, like you feel like you can't breathe, you can't move, and they're on your chest.
1: Yes, that's the one. And it was from the creepy clown. It was having fun.
0: Well, that doesn't sound fun.
1: No, but I have to laugh to it, because if I think about it, it's terrifying.
0: Oh, I was going to say, you're giggling now. I'm wondering why you're giggling. That doesn't sound funny to me.
1: Back then it was. I actually remember, like, when I was finally able to move, I remember calling the lobby. It was like about 3 a.m. in the morning, and calling the lobby to ask if they could get me into a different room. And they say that they were sold out. So I packed my stuff really quick. I had just arrived to that room. So this happening like the 3 hours that I was in the room.
0: Oh, my.
1: And I remember packing all my stuff really quickly and going down to the lobby and just waiting in the lobby until it became 6 a.m. in the morning, but I could actually leave the hotel. And I just went hotel by hotel trying to find one that had an available room.
0: And did
1: it was
0: they,
1: so scary to be there.
0: Did they say, yeah, everybody checks out of that room because of the clown ghost?
1: Well, when I was checking out, they were looking at me a little strange. And I was like, oh, you are in that room. Yes.
0: Yeah, they should know. I guess I'm wondering, I know energy is just energy, but can like a normal person, a normie, as we call them in the witch world, a muggle, can they put a curse on somebody to last generations? Can just somebody's just ill will? Cause I think on my morning show, when you called in, there was a girl, her name was Sarah. I don't know if you remember her, but she said,
1: yeah, I remember. Yes.
0: Her sister, right? Oh, I have a follow up for that, by the way. She called in and said that her sister had passed away, and her sister and her didn't get along very well. And her sister kind of like somehow, some way on her way out, kind of gave her the evil eye or whatever it is and said, didn't really say anything, but she basically said, I'm going to torment you a little bit, and has tormented her. And so we were giving her some things, and she said, did you know that right after I got off the phone with Wendy, like two of my tires blew out on my car, like moments later.
1: Whoa.
0: She said, within a minute and a half. I should have gotten her phone number and put her on tonight. See if we can help her a little more.
1: Yeah, if we can help her a little more. Like, oh, Sarah, so, you can call.
0: So can the normies affect that kind of power? Or do you need some sort of priestess shaman or something like that to make the curse stick?
1: No, humans are incredibly powerful. And depending on the circumstances, the emotional system is an amplifier. So if somebody's really angry, really sad, really frustrated, they can affect somebody else's energy to the point that they can even affect the generations. Yes.
0: La Llorona was just a normal person whose husband cheated on her, and she went down the dark path, right? She let the darkness take over.
1: She let the darkness take over, but I think she's also a teacher to everybody to see her with a little bit of compassion, because how will someone react when they feel... I mean, obviously what she did is not justifiable, but it's a story of grief, right? Like, she's hunting people because she's grieving. She's grieving the actions of her and what happened to her children and her husband.
0: Well, one of the things I do when things feel stressful is I pray. I grew up Catholic, and I have that very close to my soul at all times. But what other things can you do if you feel the negative energy sort of permeating you, like poor listener Sarah, who feels like her sister is kind of walking around with her? What are some of the things that you can do to cleanse yourself?
1: Talking to spirits, it's usually my to go. We have a lot of spirits that are protectors. Some of them can be your ancestors. In the case of Sarah, she had a problem with one of her ancestors, right? But there is also other ancestors in the other side, like in the case of Sarah, that also have her back. So all of us have ancestors, and a lot of our ancestors are there to help us.
0: Do you find them? How do you find which ones are got the good juice?
1: If there are ancestors that we had a really good relationship with them when they were alive, they usually are a good place to start with the ones that we already had a relationship with. But if there are ancestors that we don't know, like sometimes people are adopted or they haven't seen their family in a long time, or they just don't know their family history, right? They can just call upon the ancestors that are well, that are good, that are supportive. And those ancestors can come and support. But we also have to have a relationship with the bad ancestors, because sometimes the bad ancestors can be the ones that are our protectors. My family had a lot of Comanches, and in occasions when I have needed really strong spiritual protection, I'm not necessarily calling my abuela. I am calling the ones that love the blood.
0: It seems like what you're talking about is a little bit like we've got the stuff covered in movies. This sounds a little like Coco to me. Did you watch that movie?
1: Yes, it's just a beautiful movie.
0: And then there's an ancestor that, one of the kids kind of like really looked up to, found out that they weren't such a good ancestor, right? Plot twist.
1: Yeah.
0: Don't mean to spoil that for anybody who hasn't seen that movie yet.
1: But sometimes we have to have a relationship with those too.
0: You talked about, when I talked to you before, you'd mentioned oceans, lakes, rivers being a good healing place to let the water kind of wash away some of the things that might be sticking to you.
1: Yes. Yeah, so besides working with our ancestors, we can also work with the elements, right? So a suggestion is that if you're carrying a lot of negative energy, if you feel like you're carrying a curse, if you're feeling that you're carrying magia or the bad intentions of someone, it doesn't even have to be a curse, but the bad intentions of someone, one of the things that you can do is that you can get into the ocean. You can ask the ocean for permission to release whatever it is that you're carrying in your energy field. And you can ask the ocean to wash away anything that you need to let go. So you get into the ocean. Obviously, you have to be careful because the ocean is dangerous. It's beautiful, but it's dangerous, right? So you have to be careful in the way that you do it, but do it in a way that is safe. Or if it's impossible to get into the ocean, at least come close and grab some water with your hands and wash the energy away with the water of the ocean.
0: Release. I was going to say tap water, sink water as powerful as ocean water? Or I guess it can be.
1: It can be. It can be. You can take a shower, and in the shower, you can bring some salt in the shower and rub your body with the salt. But fire, I love fire. And one of the best ways of releasing energy is just simply by sitting in front of a fire, a fireplace, a fire pit, and imagining that you're extracting whatever negative energy you have from your body. So it's almost like you're pulling it out and you're sending it to the fire.
0: Fire has the power. Listening to us right now, if you're around a fire listening to us right now, you're already doing the work. So that's really good.
1: Right.
0: So we're going to take callers here this next hour. I want to talk to a lot of people, and I want to tell the Coast listeners what I think is so cute about Wendy's. This is her first episode, and she said doing this radio show was a lot more terrifying than clearing ghosts. It's been okay, right? I've taken care of you. You don't feel too nervous anymore, right? We're good, right?
1: I feel better. Thank you.
0: Better. Okay, good. So when people call in, what kind of stuff can they ask you? What kind of stuff can we help them with?
1: Whatever they need. They can go ahead and do it. Yeah, go ahead and ask whatever you need.
0: Well, so we're going to kind of open this wide open to Wendy Mata, fifth generation, let me say it, Bruja Curandera. Was that right? Was that close?
1: Yes, it was. It was great.
0: Which means that she is all about the healing powers of using, you know, just like she said, energy, ancestors, the elements. She can kind of help us through. So what kind of people come to you generally? People that live in a haunted house, people that feel like their life isn't going well. What sort of people seek you out?
1: Because of the area where I live in the D.C. area, Washington, D.C., I have a lot of people that cannot talk about their problems because of the type of jobs that they have. So we have to focus completely on the extractions of the energy without touching into the situations. That's the people that I get the most. I also get people that work with a lot of people, like doctors and nurses and lawyers or people that work in grocery stores.
0: Ooh, do you feel like if you work in a place where you're front facing a lot of people, energy can follow you home?
1: Yes. Yes, it can.
0: There you go. Got to be careful. Got to protect yourself. Okay, Wendy Mata calls you when we come back on Coast to Coast AM.

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5: Fox News, I'm Roxanne Evans. President Trump announcing a new deal with Denmark to bolster the U.S. military presence in Greenland after months of threatening to take the island by force from the NATO ally. And the president also saying he's banning CNN, MS Now, and Politico from the White House for publishing what he described as, quote, fake news. The Senate battle in Texas between Republican Ken Paxton and Democrat James Tallarico has some calling it a toss-up. Congressman Chip Roy tells Fox Business's The Bottom Line that the party just needs more time.
6: We've got to tell the American people, you should like what we've been doing, but you're right. We're not there yet. Let us finish the job. We need time to finish the job.
5: The conflict with Iran and its impact on the U.S. economy has caused concern among some voters. 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
8: The Navy is asking its personnel to hide military ties on social media pages and set profiles to private due to an increased threat of attacks. In a recent notice, the acting Secretary of the Navy, Hung Cao, wrote that, quote, hostile actors are executing a coordinated multi-domain campaign against the Department of Navy enterprise. Those attacks include harassment and the release of personal information. The acting secretary noted, there has been a significant increase since the start of hostilities with Iran in February. He wrote that the incidents, quote, are part of a deliberate effort to gather intelligence, test our defenses,

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1: Elon Musk was once called Twitter, and from that old version of the platform, we renamed our postings of our simple thoughts as tweets. It helped that it had a little bird icon as its logo. But there's a new thing called Twitter.now, and it's created by a company called Operation Bluebird, headed up by Stephen Coates, one of the old Twitter's former lawyers. Elon Musk and X tried suing them last year, but it appears X gave up their trademarks on the old names. Coates says in a LinkedIn post they're not looking to recreate the old network like Blue Sky tried doing, but is testing out new methods for monitoring and ranking user postings without using concealed algorithms. Oh, and if you want to get in on it, it costs $20 to join the platform tests. With Fox on Tech, I'm Eben Brown, Fox News.
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1: Well, we've got quite the show going on. We are on with Wendy Mata, a fifth-generation Mexican witch fire priestess. Ooh, I want to know about the fire priestess part. What is that part, Wendy? Tell me about that.
2: Most of my work, besides ancestral work, is about fire. So working with fire for transformation, for healing, for light, for magic. So I dedicate my path to work with the ancestors, but also working with fire.
1: One of the most, I think, exciting parts about doing a show like this is when we are able to take listener phone calls. And you and I talked quite a bit here last hour. And Billy on the wildcard line in Glendale, California, says that he has a different version of the La Llorona story. Billy, welcome to Coast AM.
3: Hey, how you doing, my brother? How you doing? Hey, Wendy, sister, how you doing? How you doing? This is a version that I actually heard of the La Llorona story when I was 16 in 97. The version I heard is that La Llorona was actually either, she was either a mestizo woman or a Mexica woman. She was actually married to a mestizo or Mexican man originally, but then her husband passed away. And so then she was left as a single mother, you know, after the Spanish and then the Catholics had taken over. She then fell madly in love with a white Spaniard Catholic man who wanted to use her for sex, but he never truly loved her. And so she thought that she could get him if maybe she didn't have her kids tagging along. So that's why she supposedly drowned her kids.
1: Well, that's terrifying as well. That's also equally as sad. But
3: and I'm part Apache, and my people were known as the War Clan. And so I also do have some kind of, I don't know how to say, but when Wendy was saying that basically the bad ancestors and the Comanche were bad ancestors because they loved blood, I got to tell you, hey, the wars were fought back in those days for reasons, and that does not mean to make them bad.
2: Absolutely. Absolutely.
1: So did you have a question at all, Billy, or were you just wanted to share the story?
3: Well, I wanted to get her thoughts on that version of the story.
1: Oh, okay. Wendy?
2: So I never heard that version of the story. I'm going to have to do some research, but it could be. It could be a possibility. It could be. Many males and females went through a lot of trauma through colonization, right? And it could be one of the many stories. It could be a story that maybe is not the Llorona story, but is one of the stories of the many people.
1: Well, so it makes
2: for
1: it,
2: sure it could be.
1: It makes it seem like a much older ghost then that's been, you know, around for hundreds of years instead of the version that I was hearing from you, which seemed like it could have been in like the 60s that happened. Or has that legend been around way before then?
2: Oh, it's been around for hundreds of years.
1: Oh, it has. Okay.
2: Yes.
1: Whew. All right. Well, that's kind of spooky. All right. Let's take a quick break and we'll come back and we'll dig in here a little bit with Wendy. When we come back, your ghost stories, your curse stories on Coast to Coast AM.
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0: Welcome back to Coast AM. I'm your host, Rich Bear. Our guest is Wendy Mata. Her book linked up at Coast to AM. She is a healer. She's a fifth generation witch, and she is here to help us find ways to kind of cleanse things. And, you know, whatever you want to talk about, let's talk about, let's go to Joe in Monterey, California. Joe's on the wild card line. Hey, Joe, welcome to Coast AM.
1: Thank you for taking my call.
0: Of course.
1: I would like to know from your guest, when she traveled to Malaysia, did she run into anyone practicing martial arts, Vajra martial arts? And could she tell speak briefly the difference between high magic, which is a type of magic without ritual, and what she does as a Bruja Colandera?
0: Wendy?
2: I have been in Malaysia a couple of times, but I never experienced the martial arts of Malaysia. I actually didn't know that there was a type of martial arts. But Malaysia is a very magical place. It's very alive. I remember the trees being very alive and very talkative. So it's beautiful over there. The difference between high magic, which is very ceremonial, and the magic that we do in brujería and curanderismo is that brujería and curanderismo is much more similar to folk magic. We work with what we have in the moment that we need it. Some ceremonial and high magic, it's wonderful, but sometimes it requires long periods of ritual and long periods of preparation. And if you are a bruja or a curandera and you have somebody that you have to help in the spot, you work with the soil, you work with the land, you work with the pepper on the table, you work with whatever you have. So I think that's the difference. And because we have a very strong connection with the elements and with our ancestors, we also work with the spirits, but a little differently than if we were doing ceremonial magic.
0: What about dancing? You were saying that your grandmother taught you how to dance around water. And that's obviously, you know, a ritual in a bunch of different cultures. What is it about dancing that connects to the other side?
2: In the way that was done by my ancestors, the dancing brought the body into a state of trance. And this state of trance was generating a very specific frequency that was connected to the clouds and to the rain.
0: That's pretty cool. And you, I mean, because you see that in so many different cultures. So is it a similar thing to kind of get your body and mind in a zen spot so that the energy can flow through you? Is that the meaning of it?
2: Yes, and it's done with dance, it's done with trance, it's done with mantras, it's done with drumming, with dancing, with music, with chanting, with many different ways. But the purpose of it is to get the body into that frequency that connects to everything.
0: All right, I think we're going to have to do some heavy lifting here. I hope you're ready. This is going to be kind of intense. All right, let's go east of the Rockies line, and let me see if my friend Janet from Indiana is there. Janet, are you with me?
3: I am.
0: Okay. We're gonna go somewhere. I have never gone on this show before, but let's see if we can release you from something that seems pretty intense. Can you tell Wendy what's going on with you?
3: Yes. Thank you for taking my call. This is going to be tricky for me, but I'm concerned if I have an attachment, if I'm obsessed or cursed. Because I have at night when I go to bed, and this has been going on for like 20 years, and nobody can seem to tell me or what to do, but I get this energy at the bottom of my feet, like it goes, feels like it's going in a circle, but then I get this very painful, and it's very painful, crawling up my legs, inside my legs. That makes my legs hurt really, really bad. And then, of course, it comes all the way up and causes a sexual arousement in me. So I don't know what it is, and I've tried several things. I can't seem to figure out what to do, and it's awful.
2: Is this happening only when you are at home, or this happens anywhere you go?
3: Anywhere I go when I go to bed.
0: So are you requesting that she take away the foot pain but leave the sexual arousement? Is that what we're trying to do?
3: Oh, no, I want to get rid of all of it.
0: Okay.
3: No,
0: I mean, your choice.
3: No, all of it.
2: Have you told it no?
3: I'm sorry?
2: Have you told this spirit to go away?
3: Yes,
2: like
3: yes. I prayed. I put garlic on me. I put the cross on me at night. I prayed to the archangels. I've done everything, and I still have this problem.
2: Okay. So what I will recommend is that under your bed, get a lot of railroad spikes. I will say probably from 4 to 8 railroad spikes and put them under your bed. Cleanse them with smoke, with water, with fire, whatever you want, and put them under the bed. And what you're going to do is what we call a grid. It's a protection grid. And when you're putting them under your bed, you are going to say with whatever words you want to say that feel right for you, that you're going to be activating them to protect you, to only allow in your energy field what feels right for you. What feels safe, what feels light, what feels happy, what feels joyful. And you are going to leave these railroad spikes under your bed. And you can probably also, what else I'm feeling? Some pepper, some red peppers, because red peppers are actually really good for cleansing. And you are going to do this trusting that you have the power and the ability to release any kind of spiritual attachments that you may have. Because what you are describing is possible, but it is also possible for you to use some tools like iron to get it out of your life.
0: When Janet's telling her story, Wendy, when she's talking about that circular pain, like as she's telling it, are you tapping in and feeling it? Because I think I was a little bit.
2: Yes. It felt a little heavy. But it also felt that there is almost like already an expectation. So it's almost like you gave, it almost feels like you gave unconsciously the permission to happen because you're expecting it to happen, because it has happened so many times that that became your reality. So it is time to rewrite your reality by creating a really strong protection grid under your bed, and to remember that you have the power to cast away this or anything. And if you said, you mentioned that you like to work with angels, you can call your angels. If you like to pray, you can pray whatever it is that you like to pray. You can call whatever it is that makes you feel protected and alive. But remember that just because it happened before, it doesn't mean that the rest of your life is meant to be like that. You have the power to change it.
0: But what is it that's vexing her, that's in her space? Like, how does she know what to get rid of if she doesn't have a name or a thing? What do you think that is?
2: I don't think that we necessarily need to know what is attached to us or what is attacking us. What matters is that we get rid of it.
0: Well, that's true. And that's what you started on. You're like, go get railroad. Where do you go get railroad? You can't order those on Amazon, right?
2: You can.
0: Like, oh, you can?
2: You can order them in Amazon. You can go to a witchy shop. You can go next to all railroads.
0: A witchy shop?
2: See if you can find. Yeah.
0: I don't know any witchy shops around here. Where do you find a witchy shop? Janet, do you know where?
2: Everywhere.
0: Do you have a witchy shop around you in Indiana, Janet?
3: I don't know, but I need to ask him, what am I supposed to do with the red pepper? Like a real red pepper or red pepper?
0: Flakes?
2: I mean, if you don't have red, like dry red peppers, like the ones that you find in a Latino store, you can use pepper flakes. I will also suggest to you that you map your timeline and you go and see when did this started happening. What was actually happening in your life back then that it created a fracture between your energy and the space that it allowed the spirit to attach to you? I will suggest that you see what was happening, because this may be indicating that there is some healing to do at that time. It may be related to grief. That's what I'm feeling a little bit, but just go check. I don't know your life story. I've never met you before. But go back into your timeline and see where this originated, because I feel like it started in a specific moment in your life that may have been a little bit of a hard moment. So I recommend that you go back into that space.
0: Okay, I owe you an apology. I just looked on Google for witches' shops around me. And there are quite a few. In the city of Phoenix, anyway, where I'm looking, there's one in Mesa. Now, they don't open till 10 a.m., so if you're looking for some, you know. But I'm clicking on the images. I don't see any railroad spikes. But anyway, I thought she's out of her mind saying that there's, but no, there's quite a few.
2: They're everywhere. Everywhere.
0: Man, that has never come up in my life, not once, until this very minute. So, Janet, do you think you have some tools to fight the power?
3: Absolutely. This is the best advice I've had. I even put salt around my bed before to try and do something. So I really appreciate what you're suggesting, Wendy, and I will try it. And I know I have the power to stop it, but evidently I don't believe it enough. So,
0: well, Janet, there is something very powerful, and I want you to stay on the line. I want to tell Wendy this, too. There was a time, you know, when Wendy brought up sleep paralysis, you heard me bring it up and describe it perfectly, because I used to suffer from that. In fact, for me, I was having a dream about a wolf with these ice cold eyes that would sit on my chest and basically talk about relatives that had passed away. And I had to tell them that they were passed away or this wolf would drag them to hell. Those were my nightmares. And once you wake up from that, you can't get back to sleep. I went to a chiropractor that told me you should go see a shaman and see if we can get rid of this cycle. And I remember she did it. She did some tuning fork stuff around me, and she said, put a glass of water by your bed. And in the morning, don't drink that water. Pour that water out. That's where you're going to capture these bad dreams that are entering you and that are staying with you. And I thought, there's no way a glass of water can be that powerful, Janet. And guess what? They stopped immediately. And I still, to this day, keep a glass of water by my bed. And in the morning when I wake up, I dump it in the toilet and flush the toilet. And I don't think I've had one of those nightmares in 20 years. So that thing that you're feeling, maybe the railroad spikes are giving you permission to take your power back. Wendy, your thoughts?
2: So it's called the principle of transference. When there's an energetic being that is around us, we give it a vessel. So in this case, the water is the vessel for your case. This is actually what the curandero did to me when I was going through La Llorona susto. They told me to put the water near my bed.
0: Oh, so you've heard also, that before. I'm not the first one.
2: No. It's actually some about it in my book. The iron, the railroad spikes are going to do the same. They're going to do the absorption. So the next thing will be, what are you going to do with them after you get rid of it? Right.
0: Really good question. Yes. What does she do?
2: So after you get rid of it, because you have to believe 100% that you have the power. When you do that, you're going to take them and you're going to make a hole in the ground as far away as possible from home. And then you're going to stick them on the ground, and then you're going to put soil on the top of it, and then you're going to forget about it. And then when you come home, you're going to put another grid. You can use crystals, you can use water, you can use something else, because this one doesn't have to be as strong, just to remind you that you have a protection running at all times.
0: Janet, are you in a relationship of any kind?
3: No.
0: Well, that's going to be a lot easier to do, because I think that'd be hard to explain to like a new boyfriend why we've got railroad spikes underneath the bed.
3: You're right. You are absolutely right. So,
0: hey, I know
2: maybe the boyfriend will be into it. You never know.
0: Yeah, it's like, what are our weekend plans? Well, we got to go to a witch's shop, pick up some anti-curse railroad spikes, and we need some red peppers. But I think this could be good. Janet, I want to get your number so we can check back.

0: in with you and see if this helps you.
1: Okay. I will. You want it right now or?
0: No. Not on the radio. We'll put you on hold and we'll grab it. We don't need the whole coast community checking in on you there. But I think that, what Wendy says, it felt like already you seem like you're a little bit released from that impending doom of going to sleep tonight. There's probably a reason you were up this late, be my guess.
1: Yeah.
0: We want to talk to West of the Rockies. I wonder if we have... No, we don't have time for Maria. Okay. What we'll do is we'll come back and take your call. So if you're online and you have, you know, something that you feel like is an energy that is sticking to you and you can't shake, well, Wendy's going to tell you, if you don't want that energy anymore, how to send that packing for good. Very intriguing show tonight. This is Coast to Coast AM. We'll be right back.

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1: We are blessed with having a fifth generation healing witch in Wendy Matta tonight. Her book is out. It is linked up at Coast to Coast AM. And earlier tonight, we were talking about the ghost story of La Llorona in all of its many forms. I'm going to go to the wild card line and talk to Jerry in Hemet, California, who has yet another version that has made its way through. Now, Wendy was saying the story's been around for a couple of hundred years. Jerry, what say you?
2: Hi, Rich.
1: Hey.
2: This story was told to me by my girlfriend back in 1992. She lived in Michoacan, and when she was about 10 or 11, her father died, and she felt that her young mother took up with a boyfriend too soon after the father's death, and the little girl, Berta, was upset about that. The father had been 30 years older than his wife. But late one evening, Berta was standing in the front door of the house, and her mother wanted to go to her bedroom and go to bed. The mother was in her bedroom, and she was yelling at Berta, "Go to bed! Go to your bed!" And Berta just stayed there in the front door looking out at the night. And from out of that night, from out of the darkness, she heard a spectral voice calling, "Mi hijos, mi hijos." And Berta said, instantly, she was in the bedroom.
1: Hmm.
2: Her 11-year-old son was translating this to me because she didn't speak much English. So I said, "Well, sure she got there fast. She was running. She was pretty scared." And he says, no. She was in the doorway, and then instantly she was in the bedroom where her mother wanted her to be. And that's the story.
1: Have you heard that one, Wendy?
3: No. So did she manifest, she went from one place to another physically, instantly? Is that what happened?
2: Instantly, yeah. That's what they told me. And
3: La Llorona was desperate that they weren't listening to the mother, and she helped.
2: The mother wanted the daughter to go to the bedroom, and whether Llorona made it happen or not, I don't know, but that's the way they told it.
1: You haven't heard about that kind of thing before, but that's pretty wild. Thank you, Jerry. When we come back, we're going to take a quick break here, and I want to talk to Maria. Let me make sure she's still there. West of the Rockies, Maria is feeling a very heavy energy when she walks into a specific room. Is that right, Maria? Oh, she's gone. Oh, my gosh. Okay. Well, she'll be feeling that heavy energy for a little bit longer, I suppose. Okay, let's take a quick break and more of our calls with Wendy Matta when we come back on Coast to Coast AM.
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0: 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I'm your host, Rich Barrow. Wendy is our guest tonight, and she is a fifth generation healing witch, Deha, on the wild card line from McAllen, Texas. Deha, welcome to Coast AM. What's going on?
1: Hi, I'm right here on the border, actually. I'm 5 miles from Reynosa. My question was, I'm trying to figure out whether or not I've been cursed by my wife. I've been married 35 years, and we're pretty shaky, and it's not getting any better. And she's taken me to curanderos, like in Durango and places like that, and the lady would tell me, well, something's wrong. You've got some kind of powerful bad thing over you, and she would like give me a coin or something and charge me $50. She said, you got to keep the coin with you all the time. But anyway, I guess the main question is, you perceive a curse on me right now from my wife or from somebody else? I'm 76 years old now, so I'm trying to make life, as reasonable as possible in my final years here.

0: why do you believe you have a curse? Like, what's happening in your life that you think is a curse?
1: The wife is very rough on her animals. And she's always negative. She's got problems physically, but...
2: Well, she might be the one that has the curse, not you.
1: She probably does. I know that she was from Mexico, and she saw her father, Kirk, murdered, and she's got severe diabetes that she didn't have before she met me. I don't know. I think coming to America kind of ruins you because of diet here. That's just my guess.
0: If she witnessed a murder, she may actually have a fragmentation on her soul. So she may be actually going through a lot of trauma in her body and her energy field, which may be affecting you. So actually, my recommendation, depending on how your relationship is with her, if you feel comfortable to ask her to go to a healer to do some susto, because it, like, the energy feels a little static, like kind of like jumpy in a way. And when we are with somebody that is not stable energetically, that affects us. So especially like if you're mentioning that she's not treating animals well, that may be because she is suffering from susto. And, you know,
2: what,
0: like, the
2: susto
0: way that...
2: mean?
0: So susto is when you go through something so scary or strong.
2: Traumatic.
0: Or traumatic, yeah, traumatic, that a piece of your soul leaves your body. So you
2: where
0: have
2: does it
0: to
2: go?
0: Call, it can go to the, well, depends on the belief, right? Like, some people believe many different things. What I believe, which may be different than other people believes, is that it goes to the underworld. So the place where the dead people are, it can go to our past, to our present, to our future, or just around us. And we have to call it back and bring it back. So it could be that your wife, it's experiencing soul fragmentation. Does that make sense to you?
1: Yeah, it does. But normally she takes me to the brew hall. Actually, we have one here in McAllen. His name is Paul. He probably knows you. Anyway, yeah.
2: Not to get too far outside of the range of what we're talking about tonight, but what about, instead of a coin, what about some marriage counseling? Have you done that?
1: She won't do that. She doesn't do compromise. She's doesn't compromise.
2: Yeah, that's a challenge for you for sure.
0: Yeah.
2: All right, Deha. Well, we're praying for you. Hopefully, hopefully what Wendy's saying is able to connect with you a little bit there. Good luck. Let's go to the wild card line. Let's talk to Kim in New Jersey. Hey, Kim, welcome to Coast AM. You're on with Wendy Mata.
3: Hi, how are y'all doing?
2: Excellent.
3: Awesome. Well, thank you for taking my call. Here is my thing. I have my entire life felt weird connections with places, people. It's just all over the board. I have, for instances, gone into the Grove Park Inn when I was a little child, probably like 12 years old, looked at my mom and said, somebody died here. And then I found out that the pink lady had killed herself right where I was standing. I've gone to places like the hotel in Estes Park where I can just feel the energy somehow of where people have died. I also have dreams of people that I know, and it'll be weird dreams, like maybe wrapped in saran wrap, or I'll dream about like kayaks, and then I tell them, and I realize that it's almost like premonitions of something bad about to happen, or something has happened that they haven't told me about. My grandmother supposedly used to do kind of similar things. My aunts have done similar things. And one of the weirdest experiences was I recently went to Ireland on a trip, and I was in Kilkenny in the very beginning, and they have a famous witch there who was murdered. And the tour guide, when I walked up, kind of freaked out a bit because I looked just like her. And I'm walking, like, I was walking through one of the graveyards there and was hearing a bell, and I feel these senses, and I don't know, I've never been able to explain them. I've seen like black shadows run across the roads, and I'll take pictures. I've actually seen silhouettes of ghosts that don't, like, they're

0: below the level because I've been told that ghosts don't have one level. And I'm not sure what exactly it is that I've got. I don't know how to expand on it.
1: Okay, hang on a second, Kim. Let Wendy jump in here. You've said a lot of things.
0: Sorry. I've got a lot.
1: That's okay. Let Wendy catch up to you here. Go ahead, Wendy.
2: So it sounds to me that you have the gift of seeing, right? Like we have, well, in Spanish, they're called dones, which is the gifts that we have. It sounds to me that you have the don of, or the gift of seeing. And what this means is you have the capacity of reading the energetic imprints of deaths, yes, from people that pass out, that pass away, but also you have the ability to read other types of energy. My recommendation to you, so this is a really beautiful gift. So I want to invite you to not feel fear about it, to not feel rejection about it, and to see it, instead of seeing it like something negative, and you didn't say that you do that, but instead of seeing it like something negative, see it like a gift. And I highly recommend you that you study mediumship. And this is the art of talking to dead people. I highly recommend you that you have, that you find a good school, a good teacher, and that you practice your mediumship skills, because it may be that you have this gift so that you can help other people, either cross over or close, whatever situations they had in life, you may be able to like help them, with loose ends. And also you can help, the living relatives, feel better and deal with their grief. Like I have this very strong inclination on telling you that. So I don't know if you have done this before, but that will be my recommendation for you.
0: I have not. Like, I was brought up in a Christian family, and so this would be like the furthest thing from my mind to do, but it's just, I feel like you're saying, like, I'm not ashamed of it, and I tell people, I just don't, I had no idea how to nurture it. I had no idea. So
2: there's several trainings. Yeah, there's several trainings. And you know, like I invite you to see it, maybe if there's a Christian upbringing, I invite you to see it as the gift of prophecy, because this is part of Christianity, right? There's also a school in UK that specializes in mediumship, and that it's based on it's spiritismo. So they are like, they believe in Jesus, they believe in God, and they believe that people that passes goes to heaven. So that may be a place that you may feel comfortable with, that you don't necessarily have to be a witch or a curandera or a shaman to embrace the gifts that you have.
1: Hmm. Yeah, Kim, that might be where you're going with this whole thing. Seems like it.
0: Definitely.
1: Seems like somebody's trying to give you a message. What do you, when Wendy, when you hear she's hearing a bell in a graveyard that's not there, what does that mean to you? Anything?
2: So energetically speaking, the sound of a bell can stay kind of like stuck in the timeline, right? Like that bell could have happened 10 years ago, 10 days ago, 100 years ago, and the sound stays stuck in there. And because she has the ability to see and hear, she may have caught the energetic imprint of that bell.
1: How do you keep stuff from following you home? Have you ever had anything, Wendy, or after a session or an experience, something follow you home?
2: Oh, yes. I have really strong protections in my home. I have a lot of grids. I talk to the trees. I talk to the land. I talk to the spirits that live in the area.
1: You got any railroad ties? I hope you do.
2: Yes, I do a lot of them. I don't let, like, I ask them to help me filter what comes inside of my home.
1: What do you tell a client after you're done with them? Like, hey, something may follow you. What do you tell them to protect themselves?
2: I always tell them to protect their belly button. In my tradition, the belly button is the center of our energy. It's one of the spaces that came open when we came to the world. So you can do this by tying a red belt around of your belly button, by putting a crystal on your belly button, and by putting some sugar around the belly button, or some salt, or some honey, or some blessed water, agua bendita, if people believes in it. And this is kind of like stopping the entrance of the spirits. There's also something called cord cutting. So when there is a spirit that is attached to you, you do a ritual where you're cutting the connection between you and those spirits so that they can no longer follow you.
1: I can't believe we've been on the phone for almost 2 hours and you haven't told us that we need to protect our belly buttons. You have buried the headline. Don't you think? That's a watch your belly button, Kim. That's the big thing. Watch it. when you are, you talked about sustos. I wanted to ask you about that. But have you ever had anything that, at this point, you've been doing this, your fifth generation, have you done anything as an adult that's like scared you and been like, oh my God, this is powerful?
2: Yes. So I used to have a healing center in DC, which is why I was seeing a lot of people that work for the government. And I remember I was going to see the one that was the boyfriend of one of my clients, and she insisted and insisted and insisted that I saw this boyfriend. And I remember something telling me that I shouldn't do it, but because my client kept insisting, I say yes. And I remember being on the building. I was on the ninth floor. That was where my healing center was. And I remember being on the ninth floor in my office where I was going to do the energy healing to this person. And I remember feeling my entire body, like my entire body going cold and my entire body shivering and my entire body telling me, run away. So, but this is the person, like this person, like it was, I don't know what he was. I honestly, I don't know, but I believe he was a serial killer. I'm not sure. But I think he was like entering the building, and I felt how this person was coming closer and closer and closer and closer. And when he got to the office, when he got to the room, when he was supposed to have the healing session, I had to tell him that I was not feeling okay and that I had to go.
1: Because you didn't tell him you thought he was a serial killer. You just said, I'm not feeling good. I need to leave. So he didn't get the sesh.
2: Right.
1: It was too dark. So, well, that makes sense.
2: It was too dark.
1: Well, then let me ask you this, too. Is there a curse that is so deep that it can't be broken?
2: I think everything can be shifted, but you have to put the work on it.
1: So there can be something that will hold on.
2: There can be something that hold on, but if you are really willing to do the work, usually the curses that are really deep and that are family curses, they come from an ancestor that was a terrible human being. And that terrible human being did a lot of damage. So if
1: and they're probably not wanting to go to the other side because they know they're going to a bad side of the other side.
2: Right, right. So we have to repair. We have to repair whatever that ancestor did in order to break the curses.
1: Is there a time of day or night where the spirit world is particularly popping?
2: I think the spirit world is open all the time, but we feel it more at night because this is when our senses are not overloaded with the day-to-day. Like people usually see it at 2, 3, 4 a.m. in the morning, but this is because the world is quiet. That's why we hear it. But in reality, spirits are talking to us all the time.
1: My wife and I are out looking at houses, and I was thinking I should have you check them out to make sure they're not haunted. And my question is, if it's a relatively new house, are your chances of a ghost lower?
2: The chances of the ghost are lower, but doesn't necessarily mean that it cannot be haunted, because you have to talk to the land and leave offerings to the land to become friends with the land so that she's okay with you living there.
1: So we're about to kick off a little something we call open lines, where people call in about anything. But I'm wondering, if will you hang out with me for one more break so we can take care of a few people that want to ask you about energy? Would that be okay?
2: Yes.
1: Okay.
2: Yeah,
1: so
2: okay.
1: If you're on the line, stay here. If you're still calling to try to get in for open lines, I want to talk about a bunch of stuff. I want to talk about ghosts. First of all, I want to hear your ghost story. If you've never, ever told anybody your ghost story, I want to hear about it. I want to hear about your family curses. There's a new Pentagon report. There's new UFO videos. I want to know if you've seen them, what you think about them. But it is open lines. We got 2 hours to hang with us in one more break with Wendy Mata. We're coming right back on Coast to Coast AM.

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9: Fox News. I'm Deborah Valentine. President Trump announcing that all 50 states have signed on to participate in his most favored nation's Medicaid drug pricing model.
10: We take historic action to officially extend the benefits of our most favored nation agreements on prescription drug prices to state Medicaid programs all across the nation. They go into the states, and the states are going to look very good.
9: The administration says the Medicaid generous model will save billions in prescription drug costs. President Trump says he has a deal with Denmark to permanently bolster the U.S. military presence in Greenland. Fox's Kevin Cork.
11: The sweeping agreement grants U.S. permanent military rights on the strategically placed Arctic island.
9: The announcement on Friday comes after months of threatening to take the island by force. 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
14: I'm Gianna Gelosi with your Fox True Crime Minute. Illinois State Police announced they have a new lead in the 34-year-old cold case of murdered college student Tammy Zawicki. The 21-year-old disappeared August 23, 1992. She had been dropping her brother off at Northwestern in Evanston, Illinois, and traveling back to her college in Iowa when her car broke down. 10 days later, her body was found wrapped in a blanket off a highway in southwest Missouri. State Police say a semi-truck driver was seen near Zawicki's car around the time of her disappearance. Now, decades later, investigators are looking into a person of interest who may have been hitchhiking with that truck driver before Zawicki's murder. Teresa Terry Belensky, maiden name Vega, would have been 32 years old at the time and was known to hitchhike. She died in 2014 and is not a suspect, but police want more information about her and her whereabouts in the late 80s to the mid-90s to hopefully crack the cold case. 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I'm Gianna Gelosi with your Fox True Crime Minute.

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1: Thank you to the great George Norrie and to the great Tom Danheiser for asking me to fill in.

0: Friday night and trusted me with open lines. I mean, they've been telling me forever that this is kind of like the place where this is the zone where the listeners get to take over. And I love that. Wendy is still on with us because we had a couple of people who really wanted to talk to her. It was really important. So Wendy Mata is on with us. Once again, her book linked up at Coast to Coast AM, Fifth Generation, and we are totally going to get into all of the open lines. We're going to talk about UFO stuff. We're going to talk about ghost stuff, whatever you want. Let's go, though, right now to Mike in San Diego. First-time caller line. Mike, welcome to Coast AM. What's going on with you?
1: Yeah, thanks for having me. Thanks for taking my call. So, I recently, well, I need a little bit of a backstory. I've had a little bit of experiences kind of growing up, you know, and I never really had anybody to talk to who could relate. I've experienced spontaneous combustion in my hands. I've seen things before they happen, like flashes. I felt other people's pain, like literally I felt it. And I had a lot of dreams and things that would like eventually that were coming true. And this was like kind of at random, but as later in life go on, these things kind of look a little bit more intense. And so I started exploring it. And I met a gentleman who was into Santeria. Anyway, coming from a Catholic background, I think it kind of was confusing to me because I was like learning how to channel, speaking with spirits. And I got really caught up in all that. And I had to kind of put it aside to kind of get my wits together. And anyway, later in life, I start dating this girl. And things were really bizarre happening. And she was just calling me crazy and, you know, kind of making fun of me. And I thought, well, maybe something's wrong with me. Mind you, it was so... some of the things that were happening were so crazy that I didn't even think about it at the time, but it was gaslighting, you know, over and over. And there was just so many things that kept happening, that these coincidences. And, there's no way around it, you know, like she was doing something and I kept putting it in the really bad situations. And, so story goes on. And so I'm coming to find out, it's like not just with this girl, it's also with a neighbor. And I was kind of confined in with like, what seemed to be a group of these actors, kind of like, you know, these people, you know, real people following me around, singing and doing things. And I'd actually feel it. I'd get twitches in my body. So I'm at a point right now where, I've had I've had my bank accounts all hacked, social media hacked. I can't talk to many of my friends. They think I'm kind of crazy. And at that point, you know, where do you go? You know what I mean? So I kind of just been kind of keeping it through to myself and trying to work through all of this. And it's pretty difficult. I just don't know where to turn to, you know. Part of me seems like it's prayer. I'm also getting a lot of things coming in from, you know, my mother and from other, you know, other sources, you know, both living and that have passed. But I'm in a major conflict there. So I'd like to think, I guess my question is, which direction should I head? What do I need to focus on? And, you know, obviously it's like a lot of areas in my life and I just want to move on, but I don't feel like I can move on at this point. There's nothing I can just forget, you know?
0: Wendy?
2: So, the first thing that is coming to me when you are talking, thank you for sharing what you're sharing. The first thing that is coming to me while you're talking, and please tell me if this doesn't make any sense to you, but what I am sensing, it's that you may be attracting teachers, right? Teachers that are going to take you into the journey of going back into accepting your gifts. Basically, what happens when you have dones and you are rejecting them, you are also rejecting a part of yourself. You're also rejecting a part of your lineage, and you're also rejecting a part of your soul. And everything around you is going to manifest a little off until you start the journey of accepting it again. And it doesn't have to be witchy. You mentioned that you are Catholic, that you were raised Catholic. I was raised Catholic too, although I don't consider myself Catholic anymore, but I was raised Catholic. And a lot of it, you can maybe give an interpretation to it, like is the Holy Ghost. Instead of giving it a witchy interpretation, you could do that. I will recommend that you accept who you are. Because the moment that you accept who you are, the moment that you accept that you have these powers, the moment that you accept that you have the ability to see things in a different way and sense things in a different way, your life is going to change. So that will be my recommendation to you. I also will recommend that you find ways of protecting your energy so that you don't feel the pain of other people. It is good to empathize, and it is good to sense what is happening to other people.
0: But what's the first step for that pain that he can do? How can he begin to protect himself if he's been a boundaryless protector before? How can he start to do that? What's the first step for him?
2: That's a great question. So my recommendation for you will be that at the end of the day, you say that you only carry the energies that belong to you. There and then you when go. You go around through your life, you are also walking around and feeling people. You say, I see your pain. You can say it to yourself. You don't have to tell them. I see your pain, but I recognize that it's not mine. I witness your pain. I create space for your pain, but this is not for me to carry.
0: Mike, do you believe that you're a powerful person?
1: No, I am told that I've been given a gift, and I need to do my purpose in life.
0: Yeah, and don't let people walk on you, brother. You can shoot fire through your fingers. You got power.
1: Yeah, it's not like I can do that on command. I mean, I was kind of freaking out, man. I felt like I could evaporate.
0: See, already I can hear you denying your power, but still, the point was that you're a powerful being. You're just as powerful as the people that are trying to manipulate you or soul suck that energy you have. They're hanging around you because you have something that they want to take a bite out of. So don't let them do that. Have your boundaries. Just like you wouldn't, you wouldn't hang around people that you don't like. Don't let people, jump in on that beautiful energy that you have. That's a gift. That's your gift.
1: I thank you. Thank you. I think I hung around a little longer because of some of the things that I was seeing on that end, like astral projection, shape-shifting, a lot of these things that I was experiencing. I've never seen that kind of like before, you know, and I'm getting it clear, you know? And so it was intriguing, but I knew some of it, you know, I kept thinking, like she was saying, you know, there's a silver lining here. Maybe, you know, it's not, you know, like it's not bad. You know, I have a pretty open mind. And, but it seemed like some of the times it just seems like something was going against me, but there's still a lot of bad things happening to me. And I could get that the energy of me fighting something, it could come back to me. I get that. So that could also be the case. So I'm just really trying to put things together, and it's like a lot of trauma too, you know, with all this. So I guess trying to find my way in all this is going to be extremely important to not only moving forward, but also, you know, figuring out who I am, I guess.
2: Another thing that I feel like is going to be, so there's two things that I am feeling. I am feeling a lot of contraction in your voice and in your throat. I want to recommend you that you do some screaming, not right now, but that you go and release a lot of the condensation that you have in your throat, because this will manifest potentially a sickness in the future. So I want to recommend you that you release whatever you're carrying in your voice. And this is likely, number one, the experiences that you're having with people that you're keeping, that you're not saying anything about it. And also the fact that you're shutting down your magical voice, the fact that you're shutting down your powers. That is first. And the second is going to be very helpful to learn to recognize that there are many people in the world that are so powerful. You're not alone in this journey. There's several people that talk to spirits, that can feel things, that can feel pain, that can see things, that can move things. So find your people. Find your people, because when you find your community, you will not feel alone, and you will embrace your gifts in a much more natural way.
1: That makes sense. The actions around me are good. I did deny it and act like it's not going on, but I know, I see what's going on. I know what they're doing, right? But, you know, like we're talking, they're like, I don't know what you're talking about. You know, I don't, you know, it's, so that's kind of like, to me, you know, it's like, okay, whatever. And I know that they're saying that, but I know different, you know what I mean? I know better. So, yeah, that's a bit where I'm kind of just confused with who they are. And
0: no, you're not. You already identified them. You already identified them. Just quit, let them, stealing your, stealing your battery. Mike, you're on the first time caller line, but I hope you're not on a last time caller line. Hope to hear from you again. Keep it up. Get that energy up. And, Wendy Mata has been our guest, hung out with us for an extra break here. And her book linked up at Coast to Coast AM. And it's a great book, great color, great cover, great insight. And you are on a first time guest list, but I hope that you will come back and join me again sometime.
2: Oh, I would love that. Thank you so much.
0: Did you have a good time on the show? Did you feel like we helped some people and got some good information out there?
2: Yes, this was a lot of fun, and I hope that I can help more people in the future.
0: Do you think there's anything we missed that you wanted to talk about? Because now is the time to stick that in there. I mean, like, is there any other protect your belly button type wisdom that we need to hear? Now is the time.
2: Don't do silly things in Halloween, because the bills will open and you guys are going to be much more sensitive. So if you decide to go to haunted houses, that's okay, but at least protect yourself.
0: What about Ouija boards?
2: You know, I've never used one.
0: Yeah, but don't you think that's kind of like just leaving your front door open and whatever comes through, comes through?
2: Yes, it is. Yes, it is. And leaving your front door open and the back door and all the doors. So be
0: all
2: careful
0: the doors.
2: With why you're calling. Yeah, be careful with why you're calling in, and have really strong boundaries. Don't do silly things if you're not ready for the consequences.
0: Listen, if you're listening to Coast right now, you've just heard a fifth generation witch tell you, don't get too cute on Halloween thinking you're going to go to some haunted site or, you know, play with something that talks to spirits, and don't think there's going to be ramifications, because that is real stuff. Demons are real, yes?
2: Yes, yes.
0: Yeah, I mean, angels are real, demons are real, so be careful out there. Thank you so much, Wendy. What a pleasure to have you. We're coming right back with Open Lines on Coast to Coast AM.
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0: Welcome back to Coast AM. It is Open Lines. I am your host, Rich Barra. And let's go to the west of the Rockies line and let's talk to Paula. Paula in Tacoma, Washington. While I am not a fifth generation, which I did go to St. Louis Community College at Merrimack in St. Louis, so I feel like I can help you with your energy situation if you still care to share.
1: I do care to share. I'll make a long story short. I had my goddaughter live with me for about a year with her family and her entourage of dogs and cats, and I went to the hospital for a week, and I came home, and she had vacated my entire house. She took everything. She took all my grandmother's furniture. She took my furniture. She took my baby clothes. Like, my house was completely vacant. And I was so shocked and numb. I didn't call the police. I just am frozen. And I wake up sometimes in the middle of the night crying for the stuff that I lost, the stuff that I had. And then my spirits will come in and they'll say, it's just stuff. It was just stuff. But I just don't know. I'm stuck in limbo about letting this go and the hurt that happened. And I'm just not sure what to do.
0: Wow. So you cleaned out your house? And what is the reason for
1: cleaning?
0: Yes. When you say, where's my stuff, what do they say?
1: Yes. Like, well, she won't return my phone calls or nothing. So there was no communication, and I was so sick with a heart ailment that I just didn't have the energy to put into even calling the police. But I'm just still really devastated about what Stacy did to me, and I can't. I'm just stuck and I'm paralyzed, and it's very sad, and I do try to believe that it was just stuff. It's just stuff, but it wasn't just stuff. It was my grandmother's stuff and my great grandmother's stuff, and she even took the sheets off my bed. I mean, what was the purpose of that? So stupid,
0: well,
1: right?
0: What do you have in your house now? Did you like buy new furniture?
1: I have my bed and a couple dressers that my clothes were in. But she took my armoire, she took my couches, and the couches still had plastic on them, like they were brand new. I hadn't even sat on them. And I'm like, it's just devastating, and everybody's like, why didn't you call the police? And I'm just like, because I was just so frozen in pain, and I'm stuck.
0: Can I give you some advice just from a practical radio host thing? I think to get unstuck, you have to make one first move. And maybe the police aren't going to do anything, but it wouldn't hurt to start, you know, doing that thing where you stand up to people who are treating you poorly. And because you don't want to feel helpless and you don't want to feel like a victim, because you're not.
1: Yes.
0: You survived a heart condition in a hospital. You're kind of a bad girl. Let's go. You're a fighter, right? So like, take the first step. You know, she's not returning your calls. Do you have their address? And just say, look, here are my receipts for the furniture that I bought. Here's who took it. I don't know what they're doing. They're not returning my call. And just start somewhere.
1: Yeah. And I'm kind of frozen with that. Don't
0: make that first move. Like, saying you're paralyzed, you know, is a little bit of an excuse that you're hiding from something that's a complication.
1: Yeah.
0: So once you make that first move and be businesslike about it and go, hey, look, that belongs here. It wasn't theirs to take. They took it. I know who took it. Start with the police. Why not?
1: Yeah.
0: See where it goes.
1: Just see where it goes. And, because I want to let it go. It's so stressful. I just, you know, and
0: that's probably what they're counting on. They're counting on you being weak. Surprise them.
1: Surprise them. Okay.
0: Show them that you're not.
1: Really? That's great. And I want to make a comment. It was a really great host, and I really do believe there was a man that helped me do all the land healing with my family for generations, but his name was Guy Hockett. And he's since passed on. But he would go around to all these problems of houses and peoples and buildings and businesses, and he would look at the land clearing that was underneath them, and he found the cause that was happening for whatever was in those structures. And one of them was the computers weren't working at this building, and people were like really getting sick and being in the hospital, like deathly ill. And he did this land clearing and found out this building at the college down the street was built on top of a burial ground.
0: Of course. That's usually the bad news, is it's on an Indian burial ground. That's, we learned that from watching Poltergeist.
1: I mean, it's freaky, but it really happens in real life. So your guest host was right on, and I can't wait to buy your book.
0: Yeah, it's worth doing it. Now, when we get off the phone, I mean, you probably want to get some sleep on your new bed.
1: No, that's okay.
0: But tomorrow, you going to make that move? You got to promise me that you're not going to be a victim.
1: Yeah.
0: They're counting on you to be weak. Don't be weak.
1: Okay, I'm going to make a move.
0: Because you're not. You sound like you're tough to me. You sound like a tough cookie to me.
1: I am tough, and I've even taught codependency classes, and then I can't do it for myself.
0: Well, yeah, I mean, that's usually how that works. The nicest people. You sound like a delight. Good luck to you, and send us a note here on Coast and let us know.

You got your grandmother's stuff and your stuff back. More open lines. I see you over there. I see you on the line. If you're trying to call and it's busy, just keep calling because we've got some lines opening up right now. And if you're on hold, I'll get to you next when we come back on Coast to Coast AM.

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1: Well, we've been talking about curses, spirits, the dead, La Llorona, things that follow us home, things that go bump in the night. Now it's your turn. This is Open Lines. But I want to hear stories that you don't normally tell other people, and you believe maybe somebody put a curse on you. I want to hear about it. Maybe you saw someone standing in your house who couldn't possibly have been there. I want to hear about that. Maybe you love somebody, and they came back to give you a message after they died. I want to hear that, too. Something that happened to you once years ago, and to this day, you don't have an explanation for it. Ghosts, curses, hauntings, the unexplained, UFOs, any of that. You know the rules. We can go anywhere. I'm interested, too, in the story that just came out today. The Pentagon released a bunch more UFO files. Now, the videos, I think you guys have seen most of this before. That's when you see, you know, it's a military radar thing. There's things moving super fast. There's one, there's like six things moving in formation. Interesting. But there's two interesting things that came up in this release is they actually talk about how the government had a program where they were looking into things like warp drives. But really interesting is the information that they're kind of sticking out there about actual military that have gotten sick from being close to non-human craft. I think that's pretty telling. So if you got thoughts and opinions on that, I'm here for you. Let's go to John in Wisconsin on the Wild Card Line. John, welcome to Coast AM. It's Open Lines. You're up.
2: Hello, Rich. I'd like to preface my comments by saying, although I respect all of the guest hosts on Coast to Coast, you are in a league of your own. You do great work, Rich.
1: Oh, my gosh,
2: thank you. I have been haunted by ghosts throughout my life. However, I would like to share what happened to me in the summer of 1984. I was living in St. Louis. I was at the height of my alcoholism, and I became homeless. I was down and out. Through an amazing blessing, I ran into the world-famous heavyweight boxer, Leon Spinks, who's from St. Louis.
1: Yes, sir.
2: He knew there was something wrong with me. He spent over an hour with me, listening to my story, encouraging me to move back to my parents.

0: parents' house in Milwaukee and get help. He was amazing. Then, Rich, he invited me to a church service at his African-American church. They were wonderful people, very kind to me. The next day, I quit my job, which I was going to get fired anyway. I moved back to my parents' house in Milwaukee, went through a treatment program, and have been sober ever since. And my final comment is this. When we're faced with ghosts, with setbacks, with hauntings, never, ever, ever close the door on angels. Because Leon Spinks, God rest his soul, was an angel to me. Thank you, Rich.
1: Wow, great story, John. Good recovery, too. I'm happy you're with us. I'm happy that you're with us and you're sober and you lived to tell the tale. And his ghosts were, not somebody visiting him in the middle of the night. His ghosts were demons inside him. Love that he's made that leap. Let's go to the wild card line. Let's talk to James in Colorado. James, sounds like you're going through something right now. No, James is gone. Well, James is going through something because he's gone. Okay, let's go to Karen in Paramount, California on the wildcard line. Welcome to Coast AM.
2: Hi there. This is Karen from Paramount. Hey. I was calling to share my story of La Llorona. It's a little bit lighthearted. So when I was about 7 years old, I went to go live with my grandparents, and my grandpa had set up a swing for me in the backyard under the biggest, strongest lemon tree. So I would go out there and I would swing, and at night I would sneak out and I would swing to my heart's content and eat all of the lemons that I could reach and then go back inside. And when it came time for school the next day, I cried and I cried because I couldn't go. And my grandmother tried the cuckoo story on me, but that didn't work.
1: So what's the cuckoo story? I think I've heard that. Maybe I haven't. What is it?
2: It's like a boogeyman story. And I said, I'm not doing anything wrong, so I'm not in trouble. So she hit me with the La Llorona. So I know that it's a regional story, so it varies from where you're from. She was from Michoacán. So her version was that the louder I cried, the more that La Llorona could hear me. And, okay, I bought it. And then one night I was ready to go out, do my thing, and I was getting ready to sneak out, and I heard noises by the window that I always used. I was paralyzed. I was paralyzed.
1: What were the noises?
2: Just now as an adult looking back, I have no doubt it was just my uncle's Josh.
1: Of course, it's your uncle's. That's what uncles do. They already set it up.
2: Yeah. So my grandmother didn't correct it either because hey, I was getting up and going to school.
1: And you were out. You stopped going out at night, swinging on the lemon tree. I bet too.
2: Yes, absolutely. Hearing that. Not at night. But that tree ended up being the first, or the place where I had like my first supernatural experience. And so then, oh man, I absolutely bought even deeper into the La Llorona story. And then she upped it and said that La Llorona must live in the neighborhood. I was, oh man, she had me going.
1: You know, first of all, good job for your grandma. You should always mess with the grandkids, especially if you can scare them into better discipline. I mean, why not? You're going to do the same thing, Karen. You're going to pull the same thing.
2: Oh, I do. Yeah, that's what I answer for too.
1: Yeah, I'm sure you have your own tales. Okay, so the regional story of La Llorona from where you're from. What's the story that you heard growing up about her?
2: Well, it was that the louder you cried, the more she was going to come and take you away because she thought that you must be miserable.
1: But did you hear any backstory like why she was a ghost?
2: It was the same backstory about the drowning of the children, and she regretted it, and she would roam the streets looking for replacements in white clothing.
1: Okay. See, now there's different because when Wendy was on the phone, she said she was looking for cheating husbands to kill. That's different. If you're a little kid, you're not so scared about that. You're scared about becoming one of her children. Because I think the one I know about in Tucson is that she shows up in the backseat. You go pick her up. She looks lost and you pick her up and she's in your car.
2: I've heard of that one too, but that one is a different story where I'm from or where they're from.
1: They're all terrifying, quite honestly. I don't think I like any of them. All right, well, certainly.
2: Maybe don't go sneaking out at night to the lemon trees.
1: Yeah, that's right. You swing during the daytime when it's safe, when you can see things coming your way. All right, now I know my friend Max in Georgia has been on the line for a long time, but let's see if we can help him out anyway. Hey, Max, welcome to Coast AM. In a truck in Georgia somewhere. Oh, he's gone too. Okay. All right, then let's go to Maya in New York, wildcard line. Line one there.
3: Thank you, Rich. Enjoyed the program so far and have a couple comments. I want to say that just put it in the ether around Wendy is that you mentioned at the beginning that she was an initiated shaman, and I was able to pick that up in that I was in a situation, I had a theosophist, Rudolf Steiner person who had thousands of books, and I had access to them, and in reading about shamanism, it's true that they actually say that when you have great trauma, that a part of your soul can disconnect or disattach, and the shaman comes in and actually brings back the part of the soul missing. Recently had the experience with a couple coasties who do not call the program. They listen, but they feel so traumatized that they're withdrawn or shy or reluctant or not comfortable. So maybe there would be some help for them because they seem to be good, sincere, authentic coasties if they looked into maybe working with a shaman who could actually help them to get through the trauma. And my last comment is I don't remember her name because I was moving from one part of my home to another part, but the lady who, and people can be so cruel, that seems to be the lingo of the land. I want to encourage her, as you did, to have a fresh start. She knows where her niece is. I mean, the temerity, the hubris, the arrogance. She needs to deal with the police, make a report, and if she feels a little skittish, there's a unit in most cities called the community police. They can do the same thing, get back her property, but it might be less stressful. So that's what I have to say. And
1: that's really good
3: to listen. Thank you.
1: Right on. Thank you. I appreciate you so much. Let's go to the wild card line in Maryland. Ruthie, welcome to Coast.
4: Hi, Rich. Thank you so much for taking my call. And I really liked Wendy. And one thing I was surprised that nobody had asked her about fire dancing since she worked with fire. I've seen fire dancing before. There was a young girl in our neighborhood that used to do it, and I don't know if you've ever seen it before, but it's pretty cool. And I'm surprised nobody asked her about that, if she did fire dancing.
1: But well, so she was talking about dancing with water, wasn't she?
4: Yeah, but she didn't say fire, and I figured she probably did fire dancing since she worked with fire, but I would ask her that. And when the railroad spikes, that was really interesting because I used to collect those, and pretty much, Rich, the only way you're going to get railroad spikes, you got to walk down the railroad tracks, you know?
1: Well, that's what I was thinking, because I said, can you just buy those anywhere? And she's like, yes. But I will say, she did say you can get them at a witch store, and I thought she was not, you know, like connected to the real world, because I was thinking there are no witch doors. And then I looked them up, and there's like three of them right, you know, in my within 5 miles of me.
4: So, oh yeah, they've had them for years.
1: Never heard of such a thing.
4: But what I wanted to talk to you about is that the last time you did open lines at the end of the program, you said a few things, and I was so happy to hear you say that because I totally agree with what you said, and I feel the same way. And I've
1: what did I say?
4: Say it. I've always wanted to say it, but I'm just a caller, so nobody's going to believe me. You said something, I don't remember the exact words, it was a month ago, but you made some comments that you thought that maybe some of the stuff that people are seeing is not all, you know, alien, that it's some of our stuff, that a lot of the stuff is probably our stuff.
1: Yeah, I'm sure there's a... My feeling is when you talk about things like the Phoenix Lights, which happened, you know, where I am now, you could make a point that those are drones that were flying in tandem, where then there weren't really any drones in 1992 or whatever that happened. So I wonder if a lot of this is tech that belongs to some part of the government where they don't, it's not like they always talk to each other. It's not like all the departments talk to each other. So there might be something that is super secret, and super advanced, think, that they're just not going to reveal.
4: Yeah, I think, Rich, they've had some of this stuff for years because, okay, I grew up in a town that had an underground facility. And my father worked there, okay? He was a machinist, and it was actually underneath the grocery store. It was for Martin's, well, which is Lockheed Martin now. But I even back then, like in 1975, I was about 10 years old. It was, my father took me to a carnival. So what was this carnival, huh? And anyway, please excuse the noise in the back. That's my little monster. I got to give him some more peanut butter. Anyway, I looked up in the sky. It was daytime still, it was daylight, and I saw a star, and I thought, well, that's kind of odd for, you know, a star in the daytime. So I was watching it, and it just started jumping across the sky.
1: Okay, and Ruthie, hold on a second. Hold on a second, Ruthie. Don't go anywhere. I just realized, I thought we were on the back side of the break. We're on the front side of the break. So let's take it from where you see this thing bouncing in the sky, and let's take a quick break, and then we'll come right back and I'll hear the rest of your story. Cool? Don't go away. More when we come back on Coast to Coast AM.
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1: Welcome back to Coast AM. I'm your host, Rich Barra. Ruthie was telling us a story about her daytime UFO in Maryland. Ruth, please continue.
4: Okay, and anyway, thank you. I knew about UFOs at a really, really young age because my parents took us to the movies a lot, and there were documentary movies, and one was about the Betty and Barney Hill story, so I learned about that at a very young age.
7: And I knew about that underground facility at a very young age. And nobody ever told me, like, not to tell anybody, but I didn't tell anybody about it. I kind of felt privileged that it was, you know, my secret or whatever. And then telling the other kids about it. And I was fascinated in the grocery store

0: because I would be looking around thinking, boy, these people don't know there's a whole thing underneath of them, you know. And my father said they were, like, just making parts. But anyway, the thing I saw, okay, it was a looked like a star. And so I looked up at it. I thought, well, that's unusual. And it just started jumping across the sky. And then, like, not, it didn't go straight. It just jumped, you know. And then it disappeared. But I wasn't really all that excited about it, even back then, even though I knew about UFOs, because I guess I still thought there was a possibility that it could be something else. And now that I think about it in the direction that I saw it, was right where, well, we always called it Martins. It was first, I think, Glenn L. Martin, and then Martins, and then Martin Marietta, and then Lockheed Martin. My father retired from
1: all the Martins.
0: Yeah, we just called it Martins, but it was in that direction. And I live right here near Major Base, and so I know, and I have friends that have worked on the they call it unmanned projects, or so believe me, they've got all kinds of drones, and the cemetery that I decorate is that help take care of is right next to the Webster Field where they like, I think that's where they test some of the drones, too. I've seen a lot of drones, and some of these things I hear people talking about, like this. If you see these little tiny silver, they look like a boomerang. That's a drone. You can only see them when the sun hits them in a certain spot or whatever. But
1: well, there's got to be some cloaking to that. You know, maybe that's maybe why pictures of these things aren't great, because there's got to be some cloaking device or some way to bounce some kind of visual off clouds or something like that to make it look like something else. I'm pretty sure that's right. What we were seeing in Jersey last summer when, I think it was right before the election, when everybody was seeing all these drones in New Jersey that they thought were aliens, and like, what, did you shoot them down? What are they? It was just enough to make me go, listen, the only reason these are becoming news stories is because they're trying to distract us for something. I swear there's a new video. Just track this. There's a new group of videos that come out every time oil goes up again, every time gas goes up again. There's a new bunch of videos, and it's like, I feel like now the skeptic in me, and because I've been, you know, guest hosting Coast enough, I feel like the skeptic in me feels like we're seeing them look over here, don't look over here. So here's something you're interested in. You asked us to release these files. Here's a bunch more that look the same, but get to talking about that so you're not talking about the other thing. So I don't know, sleight of hand? Probably. I'm guessing that's probably what it is. Okay, so I have so many people on the line I want to talk to. I want to talk to Rooster, who saw a demon in Florida. I want to talk about somebody who saw something on the evening of 9/11, Jan. I want to talk to all of you. So do not leave. And if you're listening, we got some great stories coming up for Open Lines. This is going to mess with your head. One last hour of Coast to Coast Open Lines when we come back.

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5: Fox News, I'm Roxanne Evans. President Trump announcing a new deal with Denmark and Greenland, giving the U.S. permanent military access to the Arctic island. The deal does not transfer ownership of Greenland to the United States. And the Trump administration expanding its most favored nation drug pricing program to every state. The president at the Oval Office Friday speaking about potential savings.
6: Economic advisors estimate that the most favored nation's deals that we're extending to states today will save Medicaid over $64 billion.
5: It aims to lower drug prices to those paid by comparably developed countries. It will be used by all Medicaid programs across the country. Tensions rising with Iran as President weighs his next move, either militarily or economically, as the war enters its seventh month. 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
4: Get the news that matters to Mississippi on Middays with Gerard Gibbert. Middays with Gerard Gibbert. 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
9: Donald Trump's America.
10: The president will play a prominent role in a rare midterm convention for Republicans next month. The two-day convention is set for September 9th and 10th in Dallas. The two major parties traditionally hold multi-day conventions in the summer of presidential election years. But President Trump floated the idea of a midterm gathering several months ago in an effort to boost candidates running in a year Republicans are trying to hold on to control of the House and Senate. Democrats also considered holding a a midterm convention but have not announced plans for one. The RNC says Vice President J.D. Vance will deliver a keynote address on the convention's opening night. President Trump will also appear that first night and deliver a keynote address on the convention's second night. Over the course of the two-night event, organizers say more than 100 speakers will take the stage to lay out what they call a primetime showcase for President Trump's success. At the White House, Jared Halpern, Fox News.
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11: Undersecretary of War Elbridge Colby visited NATO headquarters in Brussels Thursday, where he spoke to the alliance about the U.S. goal for more investment and involvement from NATO's European members concerning defense on that continent. Colby addressed the issue during a joint press appearance with NATO Secretary General Mark Rutte.
12: How we go forward together in a world in which Europe, which is obviously a very wealthy continent, can and is taking primary responsibility for its own conventional defense, obviously the United States remaining committed to NATO.
11: Secretary Rutte spoke about the amount of the investment the European nations are making.
13: $139 billion extra spent on defense by the Canadians and the Europeans compared to the years before, and it is still continuing.

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1: 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Nice to meet you.
2: Hey, how you doing, brother? It's been a long time since I've listened to anything Coast to Coast. Last time, I think it was Art Bell.
1: One of my heroes.
2: Yeah. But one time, it was up in Hernandez.

0: you know, Canada. I was staying with a friend because I knew a street ministry had a cross I used to carry around up north, and I was at a friend's trailer in Spring Hill. And there was, like, I could feel the evil. Now, listen, I've already died. I got hit with 7,620 volts when I was 16. I'm 70 now. And I remember sitting up there at my friend's place doing my little sabbatical, and I could feel like it. Just, there was this evil. And I started praying. I was on the couch, and I got down on my knees. I started praying. I said, Lord, you know, show me this evil. And I remember I stood up, and I turned and looked at the door leading out from the, and I'm like, and it was weird. It was almost like a smoke going around, like a Star Trek type thing, where they passed through this thing. And I went through it, and as I went through it, I looked across the street in the trailer park, and here was this thing standing about 12 to 14 feet tall, had arms long as anything. I mean, the fingertips would hang down. They were just gigantic. It was solid black, no clothes, no nothing. And I dropped down behind the bike that was upside down, and I was looking through it, the spokes. And I said, man, I said, Lord, I said, I told that thing, I said, turn and look at me. And it turned, and when it turned, oh, it looked right back at me, opened its mouth up, and just kind of, you know, gave like a, and blood was rolling out of the mouth. And so I just got up. And I remember going out, and I said, well, I'm going after this thing. And I was going around the trailer park. And my friend thought my PTSD kicked in. Well, he called the sheriff's department. They came out, picked me up, and asked if I would like to go to the hospital. And it was weird. I looked at him, I said, sure, let's go. So they put me in a patrol car. Did not handcuff me, just put me in the back seat. They took me up to the hospital. And as I was in the hospital, I was laying there. And right by the window, there was a window where this nurse would stand outside to kind of mind me a Nurse Ratchet from One Flew Over the Cuckoo's Nest. She just stared at me, man. Just kept staring, didn't blink.
1: What was your reason for being in the hospital? Why did they admit you into the hospital?
0: Well, my friend thought I was kind of losing. I was just walking around. And then when
1: so it was like a mental, like he's having a mental breakdown?
0: No, it was a regular ER. And they went ahead and let me go. So when they said, you can go. I was about 3 hours there. I walked all the way back to where the trailer was, barefoot. And when I got in there, River, she was sitting inside. She goes, Brother Phil, she goes, you hurt me. I go, what do you mean I hurt you? She goes, no, you didn't mean to. You came up. She was sitting out on the night in a wheelchair. And I said, I picked her up. I said, I got to take you inside. I said, get you into some safety. And she said, you were trying to protect me. And that's what I was doing. When the sheriff's department showed up, they took me to the hospital. They looked at me for a while, but I never tied down. I was an EMT, man. So there was nothing tied down, no post.
1: Well, what did you see? It was 12 foot tall. Would you see a demon?
0: It was a demon, man. This thing was, they were more than one. They were walking around through the trailer park. And I remember looking, and I asked them, you know, when I left, I said, so I can go home now? And they said, yeah, you can go. And I said, nothing, what was, I still didn't put everything together yet. And they said, no, you weren't going to hurt, you weren't trying to hurt nobody, nothing else. You were telling people in the trailer park, get back inside your trailer, get back inside your trailer.
1: Okay, so and do you think that you were the only person that could see the demon?
0: Yeah, oh yeah. Yeah.
1: And do you think that has something to do with being struck by lightning or no? That's just coincidental.
0: What it did, what I think happened with me is when the 7,000 volts went through the left side of my left frontal lobe area. And at that time, before then, when I was a little kid, I was scared to death of everything. After it went through, I think the electricity, when it went through, it turned some stuff on in my mind. Now, mind you, you know, this is stuff that I picked up over the years in my ministry, and to go around and see it, and I think something got lit up inside my brain that wasn't acting right.
1: Makes sense to me. That's every you know, superhero origin story. You just got hit by lightning and woke up something in you.
0: No, I got hit with 7,000 power line.
1: Yeah, how do you live through that?
0: I died twice. And the first place I was at, brother, I'll tell you what, it was, when I do some revivals in churches, I give my testimonies, I got this big scar on the side of my head, and I get that out of the way. And that, I was in a place that was so black. I remember trying to put my hand in front of my face. I couldn't even see it, but I could feel myself moving through this blackness. And it was weird feeling. And don't ask me how long I was there. Time meant nothing. But I thought I was right with God, and I wasn't. I cried out, Lord. I said, Lord, save me. Take me back. Do something. Jesus, save me. And the next thing I knew, I was back in the emergency room at Venice Hospital. I was standing there looking at them working on me. And I remember looking across the in the room, and I thought, and the weird thing was, I didn't even realize that was me they were working on. Because, I mean, man, I was just fried. That melted my shoes to my feet. And I said, I could get a better view if I was standing over there. Now, I was instantly put there. Instantly. I did not walk. Okay, it was like boom. I was there and I could see it. And when I got put back in my body, there was an audible and a physical buzzing, like a noise, and that's when the pain came back.
1: Ooh.
0: And, yeah, and I remember Sarah Ross, who was the head nurse, she was standing there, and I told her, I said, no, let me go back to where I was at, because I did feel great. I mean, before that, I thought,
1: go back in the observation outside of your body corner. So yeah. Do you think, what's interesting is, doesn't sound like you were in hell, but you definitely weren't in heaven.
0: No,
1: do you think you were in the purg?
0: Where I was at. Because I asked the Lord why I couldn't see my hand. He said, because you were in spirit. I was conscious, but I couldn't see nothing. And I was moving through this. And that's why I kept thinking, because I mean, I had my hand at close as I could to my face and couldn't see my hand or nothing, but I was conscious. I was in a place, and I asked the Lord where I was at, and what the Lord gave back to me was I was in outer darkness, what the Bible calls that.
1: Don't like that. Darkness.
0: Yeah.
1: And so did you change your life and get right with the man?
0: Yeah, well, I've been in and out of church, you know, going through life and everything. Yeah, I my family didn't think I'd make it past 30. Here I'm 70. I'll be 71 next month.
1: Now, and look at you. You sound like you're thriving. Maybe not sleeping at all, but thriving.
0: Oh, man. No. Oh, no. No. I'm a nighttime guy.
1: Okay.
0: I'm a nighttime guy. And that's, like I say, when I heard you on the radio and everything, because I hadn't called in years. And I thought, maybe I need to share, because I heard the lady that was on with you, the guest. And I thought, yeah, now listen, I got a picture that's close to what this thing looks like. I went online trying to find some weird stuff, and I was going to see if I can send that picture to you on the
1: text line. Yes, of course you can. And we'll stick it up on the website, too, so people can see the... Okay. You're talking about the picture of the demon you saw?
0: Yeah. It's not the exact thing, but only because the one I saw, when you see the picture, the face, and I mean, the arms were long, and it was like nothing was like real. I was looking at it, I'm thinking, what the heck is this?
1: And then, so that means, though, that... You got hit by enough electricity that it turned on something that wasn't activated before in your brain. But that means that there's probably demons all over the place that you don't see, that we don't see, that you might.
0: UFO. I see UFOs. I'm right here. I'm about a half mile from the Gulf. And I go out late at night. I can look up. I've found stuff. I've called people, and they come out and said, what the heck is that in the air? And the thing is this, what I believe in my faith and everything is that this, one, they're demons. These UFOs are nothing but demons. And the reason why they move so fast is because they can go from one dimension into another dimension.
1: Now, you might not be wrong there, Rooster. All right. Hey, thank you for calling. It's really nice to meet you. Don't be a last-time caller. Be a caller. We want to hear from you again. We're right back with Open Lines on Coast to Coast AM.

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0: 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It's open lines time. Wildcard, Ted in Texas. Welcome to Coast AM. Where are you at in Texas?
1: We are at the Magnolia Hotel in Seguin, Texas.
0: Oh, you're there right now. That's haunted.
1: Yeah, we're right here. There's 13 ghosts, I think, or maybe 11. And we're right outside of the convicted murderer's room. I'll go in there right there, right now, actually.
0: Let's go. Have you felt anything? Have you seen anything?
1: Oh, yeah. I've felt tugs. I don't feel comfortable. I can tell you that. I've felt tugs at my shirt. I will sit down in the kitchen right now, and there's a plate set up for me. No food, but I can look out the window and sit here for a minute. There's nothing really going on. I don't feel comfortable, I can tell you that.
0: Did you go there on purpose looking for a ghost experience? Are you a sensitive?
1: Yeah, super sensitive. I have other people here. Do you want to hear from them as well?
0: Well, sure. What kind of things are you experiencing that you would like to share?
1: Well,
2: it's been like overwhelmingly like an oppressive energy throughout the entire house. Sorry, this is his sister right here together.
0: What's your name?
2: My name is Emily.
0: Hi, Emily. Nice to meet you. Did you guys decide to go to explore a haunted hotel? Or are you just realizing that the hotel's haunted?
2: We came here with the intent to enjoy, you know, sort of a supernatural experience. We definitely came in as skeptics. We did not anticipate that we would feel anything, but there is definitely energy, really, really, really strong energy in this hotel.
1: And so we came upon your show by a complete accident. I'm wondering where are you calling from?
0: Well, you guys called me, remember? But I'm in.
1: Yeah, I know. Well, I know that. Where are you located?
0: The show emanates from Los Angeles, but I am currently in a studio in a basement in Arizona.
1: God bless.
0: Yeah. So, what I'm curious about is, do you think, Ted and Emily, that just being kind of tuned in to the fact that this place is haunted has lit up something or highlighted something? Or do you think if you just checked into a hotel, you know, looking to hang out in Magnolia, Texas, not knowing anything, you would still feel the intensity of that spot you're in?
1: Well, my sister had a great guided tour of the place today, so that might add to some of the experience. But it's definitely creepy. And I definitely think that anybody that's looking for a good scare could come here and enjoy themselves.
0: Is it called the Magnolia Hotel, yes?
1: The Magnolia Hotel in Seguin, Texas.
2: It's considered the most haunted hotel in Texas.
0: Yes, I've heard of it. I used to live in Dallas, so I'm familiar with that hotel. I was afraid to go there, though. So to me, it's like... To me, there's places that they have a reputation of being haunted, and when you walk in and you're like, well, if it's not, it ought to be because this place feels creepy. And that sounds like one of them.
1: Yes, agreed.
2: Yes, you can definitely, like, without even feeling any sort of hauntedness, it's a beautiful historic building. There's so much history here. And you definitely feel, like, without the energy, you feel stories. You know, it feels like a special place. It feels like something that you want to enjoy.
0: There is a house in St. Louis called the Lemp Mansion you guys should look at for your next go around. And it's a terrible history of the house. It was a very rich brewery family back in the like early 1900s. And when I walked in there, there was one room. I don't know what I was expecting. In fact, I wasn't really expecting anything because I kind of approach stuff as a skeptic will see. And I remember it feeling so cold in there. And what Ted just explained, I remember feeling a hand almost push me back out of the room, like an actual hand. And it wasn't a tap. It was a you don't come in
2: of
0: here.
2: Course.
0: And I did not go in there after that. I'm like, okay,
2: yeah,
0: not supposed to be in there. Better listen to that one. So, I mean, I wonder if there's some energies that are just so strong. There are some imprints of something.
2: Well, I will say about the top floor of this hotel, we've been exploring it all night, and it essentially is a loop. But the murderer's room is part of the loop, and all night I have been drawn to go on the opposite end of the loop. Like, I have not wanted to walk past that door. I don't want to look at it. Like, there's definitely, there's a flow here that, you know, I don't want to go in that corner. Like, I don't want to spend time there.
1: The wood talks. The wood definitely has some resonance.
0: Well, Emily, you went on the tour earlier. What did they tell you about the place that hit you as particularly macabre?
2: Oh my gosh. I was actually blown away by how many horrifying stories have taken place here. I mean, from like suicides and a woman who, you know, her lover didn't show up at the Stagecoach stop. And so she just stopped eating and drinking and, you know, basically wasted away, and he showed up 6 weeks later after she died in the parlor.
0: Well, I mean, back and, then you couldn't just take an Uber somewhere. It took a while to get places.
2: Yeah, truly. Like, died of a broken heart. Like, goodness gracious.
0: Well, that's so sad.
2: Yeah, and that was just one of, I mean, so many stories that were just, you couldn't believe a place like this still exists that has this much history. Like, it was overwhelming.
0: And too, like, that long ago, it seems like the energy in there is still popping too. Like, it's not dissipating anytime soon. Time did not cleanse it.
1: No.
2: So far it has not, and honestly I hope it doesn't. I hope it stays as pure as it is right now. You know, I want people to visit, but I hope they don't change anything about it. I think it's perfect. Like, come to this little corner of the hill country of Texas. Have a really spooky time. Enjoy the culture. You know, it's the con capital of Texas.
1: This is not a paid ad.
2: No,
1: by the way.
2: We just love
0: to eat.
1: We have the biggest.
0: How close are you two in age to each other?
2: 6 years apart.
1: 6 years.
0: And are you the older brother, Ted?
1: I'm the younger
2: he's
1: brother.
2: He's the younger brother.
0: Well, you got to watch out for Ted. He's a scaredy cat.
2: He is a scaredy cat.
1: I'm a big, I'm not gonna say it, but yeah.
0: I'm real happy you discovered Coast to Coast, and I'm really happy that you guys decided to call in and chat tonight. What a pleasure it was. The Magnolia Hotel in Texas. Ted and Emily, give it a 3 ghost thumbs up. We're right back with your calls, our final half hour of Coast to Coast. Just a minute.

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1: Well, the people of the open lines have been bringing it. Can you hear me? Hello, hello? Oh, I can't hear myself. That's bizarre. I can't hear myself, but let's see if we can hear Christy in Alabama on the first-time caller line. You're on Coast to Coast AM.
2: Yes, how are you doing tonight?
1: I'm doing lovely. How are you?
2: I'm doing great, and you know, my husband has been trying to get me to do this for so long. There's no words to describe how long he's been. He's like, you've got to do this. I know it's late, but I'm so glad I had the chance to stop in and hear this and hear all of the stories. And I thought, you know, I'm going to try because I think that this is interesting enough to hear. And I think with the new announcement this year that the government has exposed about UFOs and all of the things that so many people around the world are hearing, I have another story to share. And this one is 40 years old out of the mouth of my husband, who's in his 60s. So this took place at High Rock Lake in North Carolina. My husband grew up there, and recently, before we left, because we moved here to retire, let me tell you, I was already seeing stuff for years in the sky, and I was told by my father-in-law before he passed away, he said, Christy, they're drawn to the mining that used to be here. Used to be a lot of silver mining all the way back into the early 1800s, and they're drawn to this energy. And so he'd shared stories that he'd seen, and my mother-in-law as well. And they were really haphazard to kind of, you know, share it with anybody. But let me get back to what my husband shared it when he was 20 years old. So he's hanging out on the deck at the lake. He lived out there since he was a kid. And typically, he was accustomed to seeing the fighter jets and choppers coming from an eastward direction to a westward direction. And it was random through the week for some reason in the late 70s. Because through the years, I have not, on a routine basis, seen what he's seen. But he said back then, when he was in his late teens, late 70s, early 80s, for some reason, that it was just unreal. So to make a long story short, one particular afternoon, he's laying on the deck, and he had just got through, he was exhausted. He just got through cleaning somebody's yacht, because there was a lot of yachts down in there back then. And he was trying to get some fresh air from the cleaning fluid he was using. And stretched out, he heard the roar of the jets. I told the lady it was choppers, but my husband said that, he said, you make sure you tell them that it was jets. It was not choppers. It was military jets. So they're coming from the east and heading to the west. It was no big deal to him. He happened to glance at the water, okay, at High Rock Lake. And when he looked, he noticed a small ripple. The sunlight then cascaded across a broadening metal shield, classic saucer shape. He said to this day, it shook him so bad, he about jumped off the pier, but he froze. He didn't, it was like, I don't know, it was early afternoon, and it was on the weekend, and he froze. It was so incredibly, first of all, silent. Secondly, wide, just very wide. He said, baby, he said, that thing was very

0: very close to half the size of a football field.
1: Whoa.
0: When it come up out of the water, the sunlight that hit it as the water was cascading off of it, the sound leaving the water was minimal, if anything, at all. And he said, and as it came out, it kind of hesitated and took off in the opposite direction the jets were coming from. I mean, were coming. So they were coming east to west. It was going west to east, and he said at a sound at a speed that was just, there's no words to describe it. And it spinned as it went, throwing water, right? I think it even threw water on him laying on the deck. But I had to share that. You see stuff all the time on YouTube. That is one of the most incredible things that he's ever seen. In the same area when he was just a kid, I think he told me like less than half a mile, in an area where there should be, I mean, it was not a crop field. It wasn't corn, soy, cotton. Again, it's the late 70s, right? It wasn't anything like that half a mile away. But again, this is a mining area. It was, and to this day, if anybody could ever find a map for High Rock Lake, they'll see something labeled Silver Hill, where there did so much mining, it was unreal. But he was on his bike, and he said, I'm not kidding you, Chris, he's pretty as daylight. I'm looking across this massive circle in a field where it was burnt, there was smoke still coming from the ground. It had to have been, he said, from the night before. He said, and I was so thankful that I'd missed it.
2: Yeah, I bet. Well, so, you know, that's interesting is, like you're saying, that's in the 70s. That was way pre, like, us talking about UAPs coming from the water, right? He was one of the first guys to say, no, that came from the water, not from the heavens. So now that we've had, 50 years to think about it, does he feel like there's underwater bases? What does he feel like?
0: Absolutely. Yeah. And I'm from a military area, and my brother-in-law, retired United States Navy, and he testified to me and to my husband. He actually retired with some rank, and literally told me, he said, I can't tell you how many times being out in the middle of the Atlantic Ocean, there were unexplained lights way down deep in the water, very visible in the middle of the night if you walked out on the deck.
2: And yeah, how bright must that be to come through the ocean from a deep depth? Those have got to be very bright lights.
0: Oh, yeah. Well, you know, the Navy's been talking about it for years. I'm from the Langley Air Force Base area originally, so this isn't a real big deal to me. But the thing, marrying a Carolinian, to come right out and tell me something like that, he said the thing that spooked him was not only so much the size, but it was almost as if it literally was waiting for them to pass first.
2: Mm-hmm.
0: It had been studying, because he said, babe, he said, through the summer, it was going on all the time. So this is after Vietnam, right? Before 83, or right about 83 is when he
2: died. Sounds like, from what I can tell, too, it seems like the nuclear age definitely brought these things out more. Probably, if they're sharing a dimension with us, they probably don't want to screw in with the entire universe by nuking ourselves into oblivion. Really interesting.
0: Oh, yeah.
2: Great story, Christy. Really nice to talk to you. Tell your very shy husband, who won't come on the air with me, thank you for sharing a story through you. You're a great storyteller. Thank you for sharing that. We got one final break when we come back on Coast to Coast AM.
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2: Welcome back to Coast AM. It is our final couple of minutes here for open lines. Let's go to the wild card line and talk to Cornelius in Alexandria, Louisiana. Cornelius, what's happening, my brother?
5: Rich, I got to tell you a story. And Donna Walker, I got to salute her and all the callers. It's good to hear Mayette and Ruthie. They're my two closest friends and stuff. But everybody's been great callers. Rich, my phone went out August the 1st. I wanted to talk to Richard Sterrett about his new book, and George had him on. And I've just gotten a phone back. I go to this senior citizen place. But let me tell you what the Coasties did. Six or seven times, they called the Alexandria, Louisiana Police Department to do a welfare check, because I usually call maybe every other day, and I've been calling since the Art Bell days, like that caller was talking about. And that shows you how the Coast audience loves each other and cares for each other. If somebody doesn't call in, we want to know if they're sick or in the hospital or anything like that. But the people I'm dealing with, I have a phone protection plan, and they won't honor it. So the people at the senior citizen living, I got this free Trump phone or Obama phone or government phone. So that's what I'm talking on you now. Now I'm going to get to what, and I want you to pray for a guy named Mr. Julius Mines. He's a World War II veteran. He's 101 years old.
2: God bless him.
5: Difficulty and stuff. So just pray for him. He's an old, tough Navy veteran. He came back blind. And by a miracle, he was able to see. He became a bricklayer. He built all kind of buildings all over the country and all over the state. And pray for Richard Fromm, too. He's in Kansas City. He lost his wife, and he's having a tough time dealing with it. You know, it's suicide prevention month this month. Now I'm going to go on with my story.
2: Yes, sir.
5: I hope you'll do a story on targeted individuals. And I believe I was targeted, and Mayette's been targeted, too. She had like a medical hole on her where she couldn't go anywhere. They took her phone and stuff. She couldn't call Coast. And so she finally, it took about a month. She finally got out of that. And I just think I've been targeted. My phone, the SIM card was messed up in it. And I told him, I said, hey, you know, and I like the little flip phones. I don't like these iPhones, but I had to get an iPhone because that's the only free government phone. But, it would be good if you would do a story or something on targeted individuals and what they go through. You know, it's just unbelievable.
2: I'd be interested to why do you think you're being targeted?
5: Well, Rick, I'm going to say this.
2: Go ahead.
5: I know people, some of them think AI is good. Some people think AI is evil. I think it's evil. There's a guy named Tristan Harris, who's Center for Humane Technology. You ought to look him up. And he's saying that this AI is no good and everything. And go to RobbieStarbuck.com What he did, he went after Fortune 500 companies about this DEI. And I said,

0: D.I. needs to die. That's what I say. And what it was, Google's Gemini AI said that this guy was raping women and putting it in, like, Fox News sites and different, you know, regular news sites. And I don't know if you've heard the latest thing what AI has done. AI told the U.S. military that there was a ship from China trying to bring nuclear material over to Iran, and they were supposed to board that ship. That would have probably started nuclear, you know, World War III. But somehow they found out that the AI had sent that message to the U.S. military, and they did not board that communist Chinese ship. So I just don't. I think it's something like the Terminator and stuff. We're getting ready. But
1: it's an interesting thing to put out there. I mean, that's been popping this last week, and it's definitely one of those stories that when you see an AI executive says that we'll be dead within 10 years because of AI, that is an interesting story. But you got to wonder who is in charge of that. I have my own theories about that. I feel like the big three AI companies are far enough now that they're saying, hey, we should have regulations so that nobody else that's creating AI can catch up to them. I think it's political theater. And I won't say which side because I don't really know. But I think there's something going on there. I don't think that is the sum of its parts. Boy, I sound like a total skeptic about everything. But that's good. You should be skeptical. Things should clang off your rim. And you should go, wait a minute. I know that's what they're saying. But what's really going on? You should think about that for everything. Cornelius, thank you for calling in. I appreciate you, my brother. Love to you in Louisiana over there. Let's go to the wild card line and let's talk to Aaron in Fountain Valley, California. Aaron, welcome to Coast Open Lines.
2: Hey, Rich, my man. Can you hear me?
1: Very well, sir. Can you hear me?
2: Good. I hope you're doing well.
1: Always. What you got for me?
2: Well, my question is to shoot at you. Not directly, maybe just over your head, is the ontological shock of the religious phenomena. So I wouldn't discount anyone's religion and per se say that one is supreme over the other. And then over history, you look back, you have Zoroastrianism, Mithraism that was replaced by Christianity literally on the same day. So when the whole contact comes into play, I would only think that people would not leave religion, they would only gravitate more towards it, and then per se, that would help us unite each other, and then in the future, which I haven't read, but I understand that Arthur C. Clarke wrote a story which is called Childhood's End, and it's about the end of religion. So per se, it could only be helping us along on certain so many spiritual realms that we can only comprehend.
1: Well, that was a lot that you threw at me right there, and I got to break that down a little bit. So might you be saying that actual contact would bring us closer together, but through something besides religion, it would sort of like negate the need for it? Is that kind of what you're bringing up?
2: I would think that there would be a shock, like, for example, economically and everything, and of course people are going to gravitate spiritually together and to help each other, because the only logical reason to survive is to help each other and have some basis of community. But I don't think the
1: Coast listeners would be that shocked if they found out we were being visited by extraterrestrials. I think we've been probably conditioned to that for the last 40 years or so. But it's one of those things where it's like people can't handle the truth. On one hand, I think, well, I mean, you've stuck out all these UFO videos and it's barely made a blip. I mean, it shows up on my Instagram every now and then, but it's not like it's taken over what we talk about. We're like, yeah, nobody knows what that is. That's weird. So I wonder when you do the next step that, yes, these aliens have visited. Well, we've talked about that too. I've seen that go across CNN and Fox, and they've talked about reptilians and, you know, the Norse aliens. And that really hasn't done anything either. Don't you think that a lot of the we're being visited and we really don't know who they are or what their thing is kind of a big whoop so far for people? It's been a nothing burger so far. So why do we think that religions are going to collapse?

0: maps? And why can't there be a God that's in charge of the aliens, too?
1: Exactly. I think there is a universal God. Like, I was meditating, thinking outside my body, and I said, wait a second. My consciousness can exist physically outside my body, like as an aura. So, therefore, there is possibility of life after death, and therefore reincarnation and all these past lifetimes and all this experience in the Akashic Records. But you got to also say that it's not about one religion, per se, if you're going to be persecuting one and claiming one over the other, or claiming some political side to in order to fulfill some agenda, which isn't necessarily religiously purely based, which is actually based on the spirit. So whether that's interpreted through Jesus or Muhammad or Allah or so many Buddha, you know, it just means that we're on our way towards where we're supposed to be. And I don't think that God necessarily has to be defined or destroyed. But I think that ultimately, I don't know what the end is about that. I would just believe that it's real.
0: Right on, Aaron. Good stoner talk right there. Loved it. East of the Rockies, Derek, Buffalo, New York. You're on Coast to Coast to AM. What's going on over there?
2: Richie, baby, I got to thank you for this amazing blessing that you've given me. You know how when you're waiting to get on the show, you have to turn down your radio, listen on the phone, and I had three legendary Coasties, Mayette, Ruthie, and the great Cornelius, on my phone. It was like I was talking to them on my phone. It was very transcendental. But anyways, back to why I called you.
0: Yes, sir.
2: Maybe you recall that I called in last week, and I was telling you I thought my room was haunted. I share a room with my sister, and I would feel pressure at night and wake up with a sore bum, and I thought they were doing inappropriate things. But I was going to call a paranormal investigator, but I figured I'd put up a camera first and see if it catches anything.
0: And?
2: Solve the case. It turns out that my sister's boyfriend was just creeping in the wrong window.
0: Okay. All right. Thank you, Derek. All right. So what an interesting night of phone calls. I appreciate you all so very, very much. And as it turns out, I'm with you tomorrow night, too. Or I guess tonight. I don't know. Saturday. The next show on Coast to Coast I'll be hosting as well. Hope to see you then. Until then, take care of each other. Keep your eyes on the skies. Good night.

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3: Fox News. I'm Deborah Valentine. President Donald Trump has banned three news agencies from covering the White House. Fox's Peter Ducey.
4: A senior White House official is telling us that brass at CNN, MS Now, and Politico are being informed that they can't come to campus.
3: The move is a test of constitutional First Amendment protections. Millions of people across Cuba without electricity after its power grid collapsed. The Ministry of Energy and Mines announced the blackout on its official X account. A cause was not mentioned. Pakistani security forces Saturday ended a standoff with militants holed up inside a police compound in northwestern Pakistan. Officials say the confrontation began Friday after a suicide bomber rammed an explosives-laden vehicle into a mosque. Gunmen stormed the facility, killing 21 people and wounding 103 others. 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
11: This is House Call for Health. Children who lose a parent may be more likely to suffer with mental health problems. Around 22% of kids who lose one of their parents develop a diagnosable disorder, compared with just 11% of kids with both parents. This according to a study linked to national survey data from more than 6,000 Australian households with children between the ages of 4 and 17. Around 29% of kids who lost a parent to death later developed a mental health issue, and between 20 and 22% of kids experienced the same if their parents separated or if one of the parents was in custody. The rate of mental health disorder for children ages 4 to 11 who lost a parent to death was even higher at 38%. For those kids who lost a biological parent to death, more than 1 in 4 experienced depression, anxiety, ADHD, or other problems. The study was reported in the Australian Journal of Psychology. For more health news, go to foxnewshealth.com. House Call for Health. I'm Lisa Brady, Fox News. This is House Call for Health. A woman in Tennessee has been left paralyzed from the chest down, and her family claims this stems from a drug mix-up at a hospital in Nashville. The family of 72-year-old Glenda Dorton says she went to Ascension St. Thomas Hospital for a routine knee replacement surgery and that she was given potassium chloride instead of the anesthetic intended for an epidural procedure. Her family says that mistake led to the paralysis. The hospital says there was a medication error that happened in its pharmacy and that three other patients were also impacted. Dorton's family says they don't blame the doctors, the anesthesiologist, or the immediate care team for the mix-up. Unrelated to the case, the National Institutes of Health says potassium chloride is a medication used in the management and treatment of hypokalemia, which is when you don't have enough potassium in your blood. For more health news, go to foxnewshealth.com. 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I'm Lisa Brady, Fox News.
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good evening. The lights are down low, and the rest of your place is quiet. We are 100% all live for the next 4 hours in a world that is responding directly to this show. There's a new Pentagon UFO video release as of today. Disclosure, because of Coast to Coast, new videos, new talks. In fact, word on the investigation that the government has looked into wormholes and warp drives. That came right from the show. And also today, RFK announces that they're going to officially investigate chemtrails. A topic that came to light right here in the dark of Coast to Coast. And down here in an underground studio, there's just the glow of the console, a microphone, and you and me in the middle of the night. My name's Rich Barra, and tonight I'm your host for Coast to Coast AM. Thank you, George Norrie, for asking me to step in. And tonight, we're going somewhere dark because there's things that have followed human beings for thousands of years. Ghosts, curses, voices from the dead, things seen from the corner of an eye that disappear when you turn to look. That feeling that someone or something has just walked into the room, and then there are stories that families carry. The ones passed from grandmother to mother, from mother to daughter. Stories about healers, witches, spirits, and, quite honestly, things that are probably better left alone. My guest tonight was born into one of those families. Wendy Mata is a fifth-generation Bruja Curandera. I believe I'm saying that right. That's a Mexican witch and traditional healer, as well as an initiated shaman and fire priestess. Her story takes a pretty unexpected turn. Before devoting her life to this world, Wendy spent more than 25 years in tech, cybersecurity, digital forensics, all that, following evidence, tracking things people couldn't see, and finding what was hiding beneath the surface. Well, tonight we're going beneath the surface into curses that may move through bloodlines, into communication with the dead, into possession, into the legend and possible reality of La Llorona, the weeping woman, and into Wendy's own encounters with things that she says she can't explain in places around the world. Her new book is Bruja Curandera, Spells, Rituals, and Ancestor Work from a Mexican Healer Witch. And later we're going to do open lines. That's the part of the night that totally belongs to you. I want the stories that you don't usually tell, the curse that you believe that was put on you, the ghost that you saw when nobody else was there, the voice you heard in an empty house, the things that followed you home, or that one experience you've spent years trying to convince yourself never really happened. Keep the lights down low for me. Pour another cup of coffee. We got a lot going on. Whether you're driving through the New Mexico desert on a dark highway, or you're staring at the ceiling trying to get to sleep, I'm here with you. I am in the Arizona desert. We will sail into the mystic together. When we come back,

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2: 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I couldn't even walk across my floor without literally coughing until I was gassed. So I saw three different pulmonologists, and they could do nothing. 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I ordered it within 1 week. 1 week. 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

0: 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I'm your host, Rich Barra. Wendy Mata is a fifth-generation Bruja Curandera, initiated shaman and fire priestess. She is the founder of Bruja Power Botanica and a dedicated guide on the path to reclaiming one's inner power. Wendy shares the ancient wisdom of Mexico wherever she goes through in-person and online events for the first time ever. New guest here. Welcome, Wendy, to Coast AM. Hey.
1: Hello. Thank you for having me.
0: Yeah, I met you kind of via the telephone earlier this week on my other radio show, John Jay and Rich in the Morning. We had a pretty good time, but we were really talking about family curses. And your story is so interesting. I think maybe what we should do before we start getting into generational curses and such, I want to hear about your sort of sordid beginnings with this, because you were born into this life but didn't really get into this life until a little bit later, right?
1: Yes, I became a Bruja full time in 2021.
0: And we say
1: in 2021.
0: Well, yes. So before, and you say Bruja, right?
1: Yes, Bruja Curandera.
0: Yeah, boy, that's fun to say. That actually makes it sound even cooler. So you're a fifth generation. So growing up in that world, what's it like for you as a kid, being around this stuff?
1: So people often ask me this question, what is the difference between your life and the life of others that didn't grow up in magic? And I don't know how life is without it. I remember growing up going to witness family members doing limpias, which is energy cleansings that we do in Mexico. I remember family members healing with plants, with prayer, with dances, with rain, with earth, and kind of living a little bit of a different life. We do believe in science. We do go to doctors. But first, we tried all the traditional methods before we get into the medical system. And it was really interesting because I grew up talking to the dead, seeing ghosts, seeing spirits, and realizing that not everybody had that life was quite shocking to me.
0: You know, what's kind of interesting too is so I come from, an Italian Catholic family, and I always say the Italians and the Mexican culture is a lot closer than you think, especially the family dynamic of it. And, you know, my grandmother and great grandmother, they would talk about ghosts all the time. They would talk about spirits. They would talk about the eye, the evil eye, all the time. And that's prevalent in Mexican culture too. Why do you think it is still so prevalent, and in America it kind of gets a little bit like, that's not real?
1: One of those things that if you grow up with it, that becomes part of your belief system. And when you're growing up and then you kind of learn the signs of what mal de ojo, that's how we call it in Mexico, what mal de ojo mojo is, you give it a representation in your life. If you have a headache, you think it's mal de ojo. If you're feeling ill, you think it's mal de ojo. If you cannot sleep, you think it's mal de ojo. It's almost like a reality includes mal de ojo. And we first have to, I think it's similar to in the Italian tradition, I believe, which we use eggs to cleanse our energy. So yeah, we have to go through the process of limpias to remove the mal de ojo from our body. And for what I have witnessed in my life and the life of other people, about 80% of the headaches and 80% of the illness and 80% of the things actually do go away when you do a limpia.
0: And, you know, I guess that's not true, because, you know, I have some family members that are from the South, and the people there seem to have traditions too, where it's like, yeah, well, if you break a mirror, you need to go bury it in a river somewhere. So we all have our traditions, and I want to hear about those tonight, right, too. It's people get into it, the things that maybe your grandmother taught you that you still do, like, what's the throwing the salt over your back or over your shoulder? What is that one?
1: It's just to eliminate the possibility of throwing the salt not in the shoulder to give you a curse.
0: You don't want to throw salt directly into your shoulder. Is that the deal? That's bad?
1: Yes. Yeah. Or put it in a margarita if that's your thing too, I guess.
0: So you spent a lot of time. How does somebody who grows up in, forgive my poverty of language here, but let me say it like this. In a family full of witches, how do you go from that into cybersecurity? What's the path? Because that seems sort of not adjacent.
1: Well, a lot of witches and brujas have a really strong impact in equipment and technology.
0: That makes sense.
1: Yeah, we touch a computer, we touch a light bulb, we touch something, and it can either break or glitch. So when I was a kid, my brother used to call me Manos de Estomago, which is like basically everything that you touch goes to, you know, the toilet.
0: Yes.
1: A little frustrated. Yeah, I was a little frustrated with that. So I thought, what I'm going to do is that I'm going to be an engineer and I'm going to learn how to fix the things that I break.
0: Okay.
1: But so you ended in technology because of that.
0: For 25 years, though, that wasn't just a step in a direction. You really got ensconced in that world. Is there a similarity between tracking down a cyber bug and cleansing a cursed family? Is there some parallels?
1: Actually, yes. It's very interesting because the type of job that I have, people used to pay me to solve problems that nobody else could figure out why. I actually traveled the world fixing the problems that nobody else could figure out why. And now that I am not in cybersecurity, I can say it, but I used to just go talk to the spirits in the buildings. I used to talk to the spirits of the servers. I used to talk to the ancestors of the people in the production line. And I used to ask them, can you please point me into what is failing? So I've always used my ability to talk to spirits and talk to the dead for many different things. It also did in technology. So the difference really, I think everything is energy, right? So there's not a lot of difference. And yes, there's a lot of abstract concepts in technology that they're not necessarily spiritual. But when you combine both, you become, I guess, I don't know what the word is, but you have different capacities and abilities that other people doesn't have.
0: That's pretty interesting to me. So from a person who's been schooled in engineering and gone through, this is the way IT works and a system works, you can tell me definitively that there is energy from the other side. There are curses. There are things that go bump in the night that maybe you can't explain. But you're saying, even from an engineering standpoint for 25 years, that is 100% real.
1: Yes, absolutely.
0: So take me to the moment for you when something that your family believed maybe hit you as, oh, this is real. I know you grew

0: grew up with it, but something that had the impact on you that, oh, okay, the veil is thin.
1: So when I was a kid, I used to have an imaginary friend. I don't know. I don't believe it was an imaginary friend. It was actually a ghost that lived in my house. Her name was Letty. And this probably was between the age of 5 and 9. And I remember my sister kind of like joking a little bit with me and saying, if she's actually real, you need to ask her to turn on and turn off the light. So I did. And we had had conversations about ghosts in our family or entire life. And I believe in them. But it wasn't until that day that I talked to Letty, the ghost that was living in my mom's house, that she turned off the light of the living room when I asked her to turn off the light, that I believed. And it was actually a running joke in my family that if we needed to turn on and turn off the light of the living room, she will do it. So I grew up with a ghost that was very friendly, that will turn on and turn off the light. Also,
0: that's
1: when
0: handy.
1: My brothers... Yeah, right, right. And when and we didn't have remote controls back then, right?
0: So right.
1: When
0: could
1: my
0: you do
1: brothers
0: that?
1: Had my... Yeah, she will also change the channels. Yes.
0: And she wasn't getting part-time money? That sounds like a personal assistant.
1: Right? I should probably go back to my mom's house and live her
0: yeah,
1: some candy.
0: Yeah, no kidding.
1: And she's still there.
0: If you could get her to unload the dishwasher, then I'd be impressed.
1: Wouldn't that be amazing?
0: Wouldn't that? So when you talk about things like a possession, which I know you've seen a lot of, what do those look like from your perspective? How is that different than, you know, like what we see in The Exorcist and the movies and all that?
1: I cannot say that what we see in movies is not real, because movies are based many times on the human experience, right? I haven't had the opportunity to see that. I don't know if I want to see it. But the type of possessions and spirits that I have seen in people are very different. I've seen people changing completely, like being not themselves anymore. I have seen humans who become shells. So a shell is somebody that their soul leaves their body and then a spirit enters their body.
0: Now that's scary. That's really scary.
1: Right. Yes,
0: and
1: absolutely.
0: So your whole face looks different. Not to get off on a tangent here, but I feel like we've seen celebrities that have happened too. That you're like, oh, they're,
1: yes.
0: they need medication, or maybe they're on drugs. Like, to me, they look totally different. Even like their teeth look different. That to me seems like something way deeper than just using drugs is happening.
1: Yes. And actually, like, drugs can be a gateway to somebody leaving their body, because they're checking out so much from the reality that in this checkout, something can come and inhabit their bodies, and then they never leave. So you see this complete change in their bodies, in their eyes, in their teeth, in their presence, in their voice, in their behaviors, because they are somebody different.
0: When you say bruja, how do you say the second word?
1: Curandera.
0: Curandera. What does that mean in English? Translate that for me.
1: The translation will be witch and healer.
0: Okay. And that is the name of your book, by the way. And I'm interested in this book for a lot of reasons, but the first thing that hit me were the colors that you chose for the book. Tell me about that.
1: When I was working with a publisher on the cover, I was asking them to choose something that will represent Mexico and that will represent the Day of the Dead. So some of the flowers on the book are the representation of the cempasúchil. And then there is also monarch butterflies on the cover.
0: Mm-hmm.
1: And then the last thing that is very interesting on the book that it was done on purpose is that in the front, there is something that looks like a cup, which is actually
0: yes.
1: called it's a saumador.
0: It looks like a chalice, though. It looks like something you would see in church.
1: Yes, yes. So what you do is that you put a charcoal inside of this chalice, and then you put copal, which is a resin that we use for spiritual cleansing. So the purpose of having this saumador or chalice in the front of the book is that it helps cleanse the path of the people that has it.
0: And we should tell everybody right now that are listening that it's linked up at Coast to Coast AM. So I think it's fascinating. I think you're fascinating. And during the course of the night, will you tell us, maybe if we don't have a bruja available to us, some things we can do if we feel like maybe we're being followed around by bad luck or a spirit or some kind of not great energy. Are there things you can do without a like a licensed practicing bruja that you can do to kind of clear your house, clear the path? Are there some things, practices that you can do on your own?
1: Yeah, anybody can do it. Anybody has the ability to cleanse their energy, heal their energy, and align themselves to spirit. You don't have to be a bruja or a curandera to do it. So I can tell you, practice this now or later, whenever you want.
0: In Practical Magic, that movie Practical Magic 2 is out right now. It follows, you know, the story of like a family. Anybody falls in love with these, they're cursed. It's a generational curse. And anybody that they fall in love with will die. And in this case, those curses are generational. Can curses be generational?
1: Yes, they can.
0: They can? They follow?
1: Yes.
0: That's no fair. We have nothing to do.
1: There's actually a study of epigenetics, right, which traces the DNA of our ancestors and their sicknesses and how they follow us. So it's very similar, but in this case, it's the spiritual and the emotional. But sometimes we are the ones that are meant to bring the curses. Sometimes a lot of people that are going through a lot of things in life usually is because they are the ones that are meant to change the history of their families.
0: Okay, so you may have been born to break the curse.
1: Yes.
0: Okay, because it's not enough that I don't have to deal with my grandparents, like, you know, glaucoma and high blood pressure. I got to inherit that too.
1: Right.
0: That's not enough. That's wild. Have you ever started a cleanse or any kind of practice and thought, uh-oh, this one's a lot? That it was more?
1: Yes.
0: Okay, can you tell me about that?
1: So there is a lot of betrayal that runs in my family line. Pretty much every single woman in my family has been cheated by someone, or they have had relationships that are friendships or partnerships that have been very complicated. So when something really funky happened to me in 2014, I started to make a list of all the women in my family that had gone through it, because I decided that it ended with me. I have a daughter, and I don't want my daughter to go through the same stuff. So I did what we call a timeline cleansing, right? I went through the entire timeline, mine and my ancestors, to try to figure out where that originated. And then I talked to the spirits of each of my ancestors, asking them for their permission to release the wound, so that from me now on, everybody that has a relationship has a healthy relationship. And it was a really powerful experience, but I also was receiving so much information from my ancestors about the pain that they were carrying. And it wasn't just my mom and my grandmother, but it was my great-grandmother, my great-great-grandmother, and aunts and cousins, and pretty much all the women in my family. So we were able to... Yeah, go ahead.
0: How do you know, though? How do you know that the spirit you're talking to is your grandmother? Because I would imagine if you're a nefarious spirit from the other side, I might just be lying to you and saying that I'm your grandmother just to get access to you. Does that happen?
1: Oh, yes. The trickster spirits. I can't say that in English.
0: Trickster.
1: The trickster spirits are...
0: We'll help each other tonight. You'll help me with the Spanish. I'll help you with the English.
1: Thank you so much. Yeah, so the trickster spirits will definitely come and do that and pretend that they are somebody else. But one of my recommendations to people when they're living a spiritual practice that is non-conventional, to put it in a way, it's that you have to create a relationship with your spirit. So you get to know them to the point that when they come and talk to you, you know that they are them.
0: Okay, so when we come back, let's talk about some of the ways that you can cleanse the bad juju from you. Let's do that. Let's get into some practices, and then later on we'll take some calls and we'll dig into our cursed listeners. Let's see if we can break it. We can break a few curses tonight, yeah?
1: Let's do it.
0: Let's do it. Wendy, Matt, when we come back on Coast to Coast AM.

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1: We are talking witchcraft, spells, curses. Our guest is Wendy Mata, and taking your calls all here next hour. And of course, you know, you can reach me. Probably the best way to reach me, if you are online, is my Instagram. It's up. It's at Rich Barra. Same thing with Facebook. If you want to send me a note on there, I can see those too. And I want to talk to Wendy. Well, you're there. You're still with us, right, Wendy?
2: Yes, I am.
1: I want to ask you about La Llorona, because I live in Arizona. And when I lived in Tucson specifically, you could not get away from the stories of La Llorona. In fact, it was a movie too, a terrifying movie. But for people who don't know, can you tell us the story?
2: It's a regional story. So depending on where you hear the story of La Llorona, there's a little bit of differences. But I can definitely speak into the one that I learned from my own experiences and from my family. Is that okay?
1: Of course.
2: So, La Llorona, it's a woman. Many people believe that she was called Maria, who drowned her children in the river.
1: Oh, my gosh.
2: And this, yeah, horrible. And this was an action because her husband cheated on her, and she, in her despair and pain, kill her children. And the story of La Llorona is that she goes through the streets at night looking for cheating men to kill them. But when she's walking around the streets, she says, "Ay, mis hijos," which translates to, "Oh, my children." When I was 7 years old, I had the, what can I say, bless or curse to actually encounter La Llorona.
1: What?
2: I was in Yes.
1: My God, I've got chills. First of all, nobody does terrible, like macabre stories like Mexico. They get just the best. So her husband cheats on her and she kills her children. That's not the way you handle that.
2: No, it's not. But the interesting thing about La Llorona, and I'll share my part of the story.
1: Yes,
2: but
1: so you're seven.
2: Interesting. Yeah, so I'm seven. Yeah. I'm 7 years old, and I am in San Isidro Labrador. So this is a rancho, or a farm, or I guess a rancho city now, but a rancho. Back then, when I was seven, it's a rancho in Coahuila. And this is the place where my grandmother taught me our relationship with water. Her people used to dance to the rain. So we are rainmakers. We used to go to the cerro, to the mountain, to dance on May 15, which is San Isidro Day, to dance to the rain. So it was one of the most important spiritual experiences in my life. Yet, and I talk about this experience in the book and in a lot of places, but I never share the other part of the experience, which is that the night that my grandmother took me to the mountain to teach me about dancing to the water, that is the night that I experienced La Llorona. I remember up to right now how the room where I was staying became so cold. I remember the chill on my bones and my cells and my hair and my body, knowing that something was wrong. And I remember that in the room, you know, like, do you sleep with all your cousins in the same room in Mexico when you are visiting your family? And I remember my cousins also noticing this. And one of the older cousins that were on the room, she said to me, "This is La Llorona. Sometimes she comes at night and she passes through the streets." So I thought she was kidding. I thought that she was kidding, and I thought that this was just a legend. But suddenly, when the temperature of the room started changing and we started becoming so cold, it was almost like a shivering in our body. I remember her screaming outside of the window. "Ay, mis hijos. Ay, mis hijos." And I remember that my cousin said to me, "All you have to do is hide yourself under the blankets and pray until she's gone."
1: That's international. Of course you hide under the blankets. That's what all of us do.
2: Right? Especially when you're seven. But it marked me forever. It marked me forever. I came back home. I was in that trip with my grandmother and my aunt Angelita. I came back to Reynosa and I couldn't sleep. I couldn't sleep for days. I was terrified of what was outside of my window.
1: You heard the screaming. You heard that with your ears?
2: Yes, I heard the screaming. And I also heard, it's almost like the windows ramble when she was passing by.
1: Ooh.
2: You know how it is when the wind is strong outside? It was something like that.
1: That's terrifying.
2: Yes. So I actually came back home and I couldn't sleep for days. I couldn't sleep for days. And what my mom did is that she took me to a bruja. She took me to a bruja to heal me, to a bruja curandera. So that was a susto experience. So we call when your soul is in shock, it gets asustado. It's almost like a shock or a fear. So mm-hmm. I had to go to a healer to do a process of limpia, a susto, curando susto. So I think in shamanism it's called soul retrieval. So that my soul could come back to my body fully, because otherwise I would have walked life incomplete, because the moment was so terrifying that a piece of my soul had left. So the woman
1: why was La Llorona outside your window? You're just a bunch of cousins sleeping together. There's no cheating men in there. We're cheating men in there to kill.
2: I don't think she wasn't there for us. I think she was just walking by on the road.
1: Unless maybe one of your uncles was, you know, on the sly a little
2: probably.
1: Bit.
2: Probably. I don't want to say the chisme. Yeah, you never know. I don't want to say chisme on the family.
1: Wendy's like, I don't know if she was on the wrong track. Well, you did say the women in your life got cheated upon quite a bit.
2: A lot. Yeah, a lot.
1: So
2: yeah,
1: might be something there. She might have been on the right path. Okay, let's take a quick break. And when we come back, Wendy, I want you to talk about, well, first of all, that was such an impactful moment. Look at what it's done. You are now a bruja. So that moment in your life was very impactful. Very impactful. It changed your life, even though you didn't realize it back then. When we come back, let's talk about how we can ward off some ill will curses on our own without needing a bruja. There's things that you can do. Wendy's going to tell us about that when we come back on Coast to Coast AM.
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0: Welcome back to Coast AM. I'm your host, Rich Barrow. Wendy Mata is our guest, fifth generation Mexican witch, Bruja Curandera. I think I said that right. Initiated shaman and fire priestess. She has a book out. It's linked up at Coast to Coast AM. We're talking about La Llorona and the different versions of her. I don't know if there's any more terrified than Wendy's version. Well, that's nuts. But when we talk about curses and energy, I want to get into haunted places. Now, there are some places that advertise their ghosts. I know for where I am in Arizona, when you go up to Jerome, there's literally the haunted hotel that they put you in. There's places all around here that almost advertise that the rooms are haunted, or like the Hotel Del in San Diego. But what about the places that you walk into, and even though I'm not a shaman, but I can feel some weird energy in certain places that feels like it must be haunted. And then there's some places I've walked into where you feel like totally different, like a celebration energy. Do you ever feel that too?
1: Yes. I have encountered certain things in places that are so creepy.
0: Well, like what? Give me one.
1: Well, it was one time in Venice. I call it the creepy clown room.
0: Ooh, I'm already out. You said in Venice, in Italy?
1: Yes, in Venice. I was there, I think it was like, I don't remember which year, like about 7 years ago, perhaps maybe a little longer. And the room that I was staying had what I will call a harvesting spirit. So some buildings have spirits that are so old that they live off the energy of the people staying there. Ooh. And it was actually a similar coldness that I felt on my body, like La Llorona, now that I'm thinking about it. And it was this harvesting spirit that lives of the essence of people. So I encountered that there. I also encounter a harvesting spirit in New Orleans, in one of the haunted hotels in New Orleans.
0: Well, that makes sense. New Orleans is a town full of that, right?
1: Yes. I also encounter one of them in Paris, and I also encounter one of them in Taiwan. But the creepiest one was the creepy clown. And I call it creepy clown because the room had a lot of decoration for clowns. Clowns are great, but they can be really creepy.
0: Not a fan.
1: I remember feeling that sensation that life was leaving my body. I actually got sick after, because it was so intense, the experience, that I'm not sure how much energy I lost from my body, but that harvesting spirit had some fun. I actually experienced sleep paralysis in that room. We call it in Mexico, se te subió el muerto, which is like a dead spirit is on the top of you and is absorbing you.
0: You can feel that. Like you feel like you can't breathe, you can't move, and they're on your chest.
1: Yes, that's the one. And it was from the creepy clown. It was having fun.
0: Well, that doesn't sound fun.
1: No, but I have to laugh to it, because if I think about it, it's terrifying.
0: Oh, I was going to say, you're giggling now. I'm wondering why you're giggling. That doesn't sound funny to me.
1: Back then it was. I actually remember, like, when I was finally able to move, I remember calling the lobby. It was like about 3 a.m. in the morning, and calling the lobby to ask if they could get me into a different room. And they say that they were sold out. So I packed my stuff really quick. I had just arrived to that room. So this happening like the 3 hours that I was in the room.
0: Oh, my.
1: And I remember packing all my stuff really quickly and going down to the lobby and just waiting in the lobby until it became 6 a.m. in the morning, but I could actually leave the hotel. And I just went hotel by hotel trying to find one that had an available room.
0: And
1: it was so scary to be there.
0: Did they say, yeah, everybody checks out of that room because of the clown ghost?
1: Well, when I was checking out, they were looking at me a little strange. And I was like, oh, you are in that room. Yes.
0: Yeah, they should know. I guess I'm wondering, I know energy is just energy, but can like a normal person, a normie, as we call them in the witch world, a muggle, can they put a curse on somebody to last generations? Can just somebody's just ill will? Cause I think on my morning show, when you called in, there was a girl, her name was Sarah. I don't know if you remember her, but she said,
1: yeah, I remember. Yes.
0: Her sister, right? Oh, I have a follow up for that, by the way. She called in and said that her sister had passed away, and her sister and her didn't get along very well. And her sister kind of like, somehow, some way on her way out, kind of gave her this, the evil eye or whatever it is, and said, didn't really say anything, but she basically said, I'm going to torment you a little bit, and has tormented her. And so we were giving her some things, and she said, did you know that right after I got off the phone with Wendy, like two of my tires blew out on my car, like moments later.
1: Whoa.
0: She said, within a minute and a half. I should have gotten her phone number and put her on tonight. See if we can help her a little more.
1: Yeah, if we can help her a little more. Like, Sarah, you can call.
0: So can the normies, like, affect that kind of power? Or do you need some sort of priestess, shaman, or something like that to make the curse stick?
1: No, humans are incredibly

0: powerful. And depending on the circumstances, the emotional system is an amplifier. So if somebody's really angry, really sad, really frustrated, they can affect somebody else's energy to the point that they can even affect the generations. Yes.
1: La Llorona was just a normal person whose husband cheated on her, and she went down the dark path, right? She let the darkness take over.
0: She let the darkness take over, but I think she's also a teacher to everybody to see her with a little bit of compassion, because how will someone react when they feel, I mean, obviously what she did is not justifiable, but it's a story of grief, right? Like, she's hunting people because she's grieving. She's grieving the actions of her and what happened to her children and her husband.
1: Well, one of the things I do when things feel stressful is I pray. I grew up Catholic, and I have that very close to my soul at all times. But what other things can you do if you feel the negative energy sort of permeating you, like poor listener Sarah, who feels like her sister's kind of walking around with her? What are some of the things that you can do to cleanse yourself?
0: Talking to spirits, it's usually my to-go. We have a lot of spirits that are protectors. Some of them can be your ancestors. In the case of Sarah, she had a problem with one of her ancestors, right? But there is also other ancestors in the other side, like in the case of Sarah, that also have her back. So all of us have ancestors, and a lot of our ancestors are there to help us.
1: Do you find them? How do you find which ones are got the good juice?
0: If there are ancestors that we had a really good relationship with them when they were alive, they usually are a good place to start with the ones that we already had a relationship with. But if there are ancestors that we don't know, like sometimes people are adopted or they haven't seen their family in a long time, or they just don't know their family history, right? They can just call upon the ancestors that are well, that are good, that are supportive. And those ancestors can come and support. But we also have to have a relationship with the bad ancestors, because sometimes the bad ancestors can be the ones that are our protectors. My family had a lot of Comanches, and in occasions when I have needed really strong spiritual protection, I'm not necessarily calling my abuela. I am calling the ones that love the blood.
1: It seems like what you're talking about is a little bit like we've got this stuff covered in movies. This sounds a little like Coco to me. Did you watch that movie?
0: Yes, it's just a beautiful movie.
1: And then there's an ancestor that, one of the kids kind of like really looked up to, found out that they weren't such a good ancestor, right? Plot twist.
0: Yeah.
1: Don't mean to spoil that for anybody who hasn't seen that movie yet.
0: But sometimes we have to have a relationship with those too.
1: You talked about, when I talked to you before, you'd mentioned oceans, lakes, rivers, being a good healing place to let the water kind of wash away some of the things that might be sticking to you.
0: Yes. Yeah, so besides working with our ancestors, we can also work with the elements, right? So a suggestion is that if you're carrying a lot of negative energy, if you feel like you're carrying a curse, if you're feeling that you're carrying magia or the bad intentions of someone, it doesn't even have to be a curse, but the bad intentions of someone, one of the things that you can do is that you can get into the ocean. You can ask the ocean for permission to release whatever it is that you're carrying in your energy field. And you can ask the ocean to wash away anything that you need to let go. So you get into the ocean. Obviously, you have to be careful because the ocean is dangerous. It's beautiful, but it's dangerous, right? So you have to be careful in the way that you do it, but do it in a way that is safe. Or if it's impossible to get into the ocean, at least come close and grab some water with your hands and wash the energy away with the water of the ocean.
1: I was going to say tap water, sink water is powerful as ocean water, or I guess it can be.
0: It can be. You can take a shower, and in the shower, you can bring some salt in the shower and rub your body with the salt and basically have the exact same intention that you're doing on the water. Or my favorite, fire. I love fire. And one of the best ways of releasing energy is just simply by sitting in front of a fire pit, and imagining that you are extracting whatever negative energy you have from your body. So it's almost like you're pulling it out and you're sending it to the fire.
1: Now, fire, if you're in a bathtub, listening to us right now, if you're around a fire listening to us right now, you're already doing the work. So that's really good.
0: Right.
1: So we're going to take callers here this next hour. I want to talk to a lot of people, and I want to tell the Coast listeners what I think is so cute about Wendy is this is her first episode, and she said doing this radio show was a lot more terrifying than clearing ghosts. It's been okay, right? I've taken care of you. You don't feel too nervous anymore, right? We're good, right?
0: I feel better. Thank you.
1: Better. Okay, good. So when people call in, what kind of stuff can they ask you? What kind of stuff can we help them with?
0: Whatever they need. They can go ahead and do it. Yeah, go ahead and ask whatever you need.
1: Well, so we're going to kind of open this wide open to Wendy Mata, fifth generation, let me say it, Bruja Curandera. Was that right? Was that close?
0: Yes, it was. It was great.
1: Which means that she is all about the healing powers of using, you know, just like she said, energy, ancestors, the elements. She can kind of help us through. So what kind of people come to you generally? People that live in a haunted house, people that feel like their life isn't going well. What sort of people seek you out?
0: Because of the area where I live in the D.C. area, Washington, D.C., I have a lot of people that cannot talk about their problems because of the type of jobs that they have. So we have to focus completely on the extractions of the energy without touching into the situations. That's the people that I get the most. I also get people that work with a lot of people, like doctors and nurses and lawyers or people that work in grocery stores.
1: Ooh, do you feel like if you work in a place where you're front facing a lot of people, energy can follow you home?
0: Yes. Yes, it can.
1: There you go. Got to be careful. Got to protect yourself. Okay, Wendy Mata calls you when we come back on Coast to Coast AM.

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5: Fox News, I'm Roxanne Evans. President Trump announcing a new deal with Denmark to bolster the U.S. military presence in Greenland after months of threatening to take the island by force from the NATO ally. The president also saying he's banning CNN, MS Now, and Politico from the White House for publishing what he described as, quote, fake news. The Senate battle in Texas between Republican Ken Paxton and Democrat James Tallarico has some calling it a toss-up. Congressman Chip Roy tells Fox Business's The Bottom Line, the party just needs more time.
6: We've got to tell the American people, you should like what we've been doing, but you're right. We're not there yet. Let us finish the job. We need time to finish the job.
5: The conflict with Iran and its impact on U.S. economy has caused concern among some voters. 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
7: You're listening to Super Talk News. I'm Caleb Saylors. SEC play opens up for Ole Miss and Mississippi State this weekend. In Oxford, the Rebels are gearing up for a top 10 matchup against bitter rival LSU and former head coach Lane Kiffin.
8: I think they'll be locked in. I think they'll be focused. Obviously, we got to do a good job as coaches to give them really good plans and put them in good position to be able to have success.
7: That was Ole Miss head man Pete Golding. On the flip side, the Bulldogs will be on the road against a gritty South Carolina team with a revamped offense.
9: The atmosphere Saturday afternoon is going to be elite. And so for our guys, dominating the environment is something that we talk about nonstop, controlling what we can control, playing clean football, pre-snap, both sides of the ball. We've got a process. We've got to dominate that process, and it'll be a huge focus point for us.
7: That was Mississippi State head coach Jeff Lebby. For more information, go to supertalk.fm.
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13: Mississippians can get an early start on Christmas shopping this year with the Holiday Market rolling into Jackson this month. The three-day event will take place in the Mississippi Trade Mart from September 18th through the 20th. According to officials, the market will bring in over 125 merchants from across the country offering holiday decor, gifts, gourmet food, jewelry, and more. Also, don't miss out on the two ticketed events, Margaritas and Mistletoes from 4 to 8 p.m. on the 18th, and Muffins and Mimosas from 9 a.m. to noon on the 19th. It's election season in Mississippi with midterms just under 2 months away. Secretary of State Michael Watson is looking to keep voters up to speed on some recent changes. A recent legislative update in the Magnolia State altered how some races are determined. To see which elections have been changed to majority votes or plurality votes, find the full story at supertalk.fm. With Supertalk News, I'm Griffin Ray.
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1: Ladies and gentlemen, boys and girls, it's Eric Erickson, and I'm delighted to have you with me. 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It is going to be a heck of a show. We're going to have a lot of fun, and I hope to see you there. I'll hang out with the crowd and all of that. Oh, that reminds me, I have to tell my assistant I got to get a different hotel room. So, you know, I overshare with you guys probably way more than I should, and suggested that I would be staying at the hotel, which is on site at the Gas South Theater. Well, the security team found out about it. They're like, you're not staying there now, buddy. Oh, well, such is life. We have to move on. Where are the normal people? Can I need to ask that. Where are the normal people? I want to read you a post. I'm not going to give you the name of the person who wrote it. What I will tell you is that the person who wrote it is a very progressive person. And he is in no way, shape, or form a conservative. And I know this guy by listening to, I don't listen to very many podcasts, but he has a tech podcast. And so I listened to this person. This is a person who, just to give you a sense of things, as I understand it, and I may not have all the details right, but when Elon Musk went to the right hard, this guy got rid of his Tesla and got a Rivian. Which, by the way, if I'm real honest with you, I prefer the look of the, I realize Tesla's the gold standard and all, but man, I just think the Cybertruck is one of the ugliest vehicles ever made on planet Earth. I mean, the Cybertruck is hideous looking. It may be cool inside. It may have cool options, but y'all, you got to acknowledge it is one of the ugliest vehicles ever designed by anyone. And if you're going to get an electric SUV, get a Rivian. It actually looks like it is an SUV and is actually functional, and it doesn't look like this. I mean, all I can think is someone who was on a short bus one day on his way to a special needs learning program scribbled something, and Elon Musk is like, this is beautiful. We'll make it. It's one of the ugliest things I've ever seen. My kids, literally, when they see one of these on the roads, they say, a village is missing a D-bag, Dad. And I kind of agree. I think the only people who buy the Cybertruck are the people who want to get a rise out of other people. Or they're super nerds. They're hideous-looking vehicles. I don't care about the practicality. And it's not a super practical vehicle, by the way. It may look cool to you, and it may be able to power your house for a week, but I just think that they are the dumbest, ugliest-looking vehicle on the planet. But this guy switched to Rivian, not because he thought that the Cybertruck was hideous, but because he hated Elon Musk's politics. And I want to read for you this. And I find this very notable. This person, I'm not gonna say his name, but I just want you to know he's a very progressive technologist. He writes, for the first half of my childhood in suburban Ohio, we lived next to Bob. Bob and his wife

0: were a kind, reserved older couple who decorated their home mostly with crucifixes and talked about Jesus a lot. Bob helped my mom with a lot of common household tasks after my dad died. When she woke up to a small fire on our deck and didn't call the fire department, she called Bob. I never learned any of Bob's political views, though I can make some guesses in retrospect. They never mattered. He was just our neighbor. We later moved and hit the neighbor jackpot with Van. Van was deeply kind, generous, and friendly. The sort of neighbor everyone wishes for. In my lazy teenage years, he'd often mow our lawn or shovel our snow for us before I even woke up. As his mobility later declined, I was honored to return the favor. Van and his delightful wife passed away years ago before I learned how either of them felt about any political issue. If they were my neighbors today, how likely would that be? If I learned today that my neighbors have political views that my side considers unacceptable and unforgiving, should I be able to have dinner at their house, shovel their snow, or even greet them outside? Should I be condemned for supporting or associating with them in non-political context? Should I be condemned for not publicly condemning them myself? While privilege and power dynamics play a complex and unavoidable role in this, I don't want to associate with any community that would insist on either of those. And I can't help but feel that maybe we're better off before we knew everyone's hot takes on everything. The town coffee shop was just a coffee shop. We weren't publicly shamed for going there because one of the owners was a rear end. It was just a place to hang out with our friends. Our casual friends were just casual friends. We didn't expect them to take positions on the world's most complicated conflicts. We could just talk about the weather and TV shows and maybe sometimes grab a beer, and our neighbors were just our neighbors. Where have all the normal people gone? Social media is not a normal place. And the more people spend time, particularly on Twitter and TikTok, the less normal they become. Think of the women on TikTok who defend Lindsay Clancy, who admits to murdering her children. Some of these women, in order to justify their defense of Lindsay Clancy, had to concoct a conspiracy theory that it wasn't Lindsay Clancy, but it was actually her husband. Think about the people on the right who are now defending this candidate in Texas for attacking Indian kids for cheering on the University of Texas. You know, many of those kids are American citizens in the picture that Beau French posted lamenting the brown-skinned kids at the University of Texas. And they're going to be interviewed over the coming weeks about a Republican candidate for their state attacking them for not being white. And the story is going to perpetuate itself. Whether you agree with them or not, it was terrible politics, but you should not agree with them. And yet too many people do. Where are the normal people? I think the normal people are still there, but they're at work. Maybe they're listening. I hope they're listening to me. And normal people decide elections. And this is one of the problems that both the right and the left have these days, is that the outer extremes of the political parties are driving the party positions, and they're alienating the normal people who will ultimately decide the election. And the question becomes, do the normal people stay home in November and say a pox on both your house, or do they hold their nose and pick one because they're not as bad as the other? And a lot of them, I think, will go and hold their nose and say, I don't like these guys either, but at least they're not those guys, because that's what Americans tend to do. We go vote. We're unhappy with our choices, and we try to find the most normal one. And there is a movement within the right to make the right as insane as the left. I saw Bill Maher's monologue. In fact, let me play you some of this. Bill Maher on Real Time on HBO. Just listen to Bill Maher from this weekend.
1: After 9/11, there was a big debate. Was this a clash of civilizations? It was, and it still is. Not between Muslims and Christians, no reasonable person was saying that, but radical Islamism versus Western liberalism, yes, that's a real thing. Fighting people who hate freedom of religion and hate homosexuals and hate the idea of women as equal and free humans. How did liberals wind up on their side? And many did. One in five young Americans now has a positive view of Osama bin Laden. He's like Luigi Mangione in a turban.

0: also made a point some of you will disagree with, that the stolen election of 2020 is for Republicans what the Gaza genocide is for Democrats. It's something you have to believe in to signal your loyalty to a tribe, even though it's not true. In fact, a lot of the cultural campaigns we have today are just insistent on making people who know otherwise say things they know aren't true to prove cultural affinity and tribal loyalism. Where did the normal people go? I hope they're still there. We are being led around in this country now on both sides by a group of malcontents who on both sides are increasingly racist. Yeah, I'm really glad that before the right decided that there were too many non-white American citizens at the University of Texas, that they would get rid of affirmative action for college admissions. Before they started ignoring Kurt Lazarus, they at least did the right thing on affirmative action. Now suddenly they want DEI for white people. I don't want DEI at all. I want the best and brightest to succeed. And yet I think there's some creeping doubts that white kids coming out of public high schools are smart now. And so you got some white people on the right who want DEI for white kids. You know what? If there is an Asian kid smarter than the white kid, I want the Asian kid to get the job. If there is an atheist who is a better engineer than the Christian, I want the atheist to get the engineering job when he builds my house. There are too many people in the church who get wrapped up into politics. Think about the number of politicians in Texas, or the number of preachers in Texas who have been perfectly comfortable telling their congregation that you got to go vote for the multiple adulterous Ken Paxson, whose staff turned him into the FBI for political corruption because, well, James Tallarico's a heretic. Will they now say anything about Beau French and his racism? Probably not, because he has an R next to his name. And normal people are willing to say this guy's bad, regardless of his party. Normal people are willing to speak out about the racists in our midst. Normal people really don't care that much about race and racism. Normal people have jobs and families, and they're really not that worked up about politics on a daily basis. Normal people this past week, they were watching NFL games on Wednesday and Thursday night. They weren't watching a political convention. I qualify as a normal person. I watched exactly 0 seconds of the Republican convention. I had to go back and watch stuff later so that I could talk to you guys about it. But I watch football games. Normal people watch football. Think about the people who won't watch NFL games today because years ago, Colin Kaepernick took a knee and they decided it's still woke. I don't care. I got some friends of mine who were upset about the national anthem in a football game where they played the music and no one sang. I couldn't care. I'm there for the football game. I want to watch the football game. I don't care about the black national anthem and all the virtue signaling the NFL figures it needs to do. And normal people don't particularly care. They're there for the football game. Normal people don't watch the WNBA, nor do they want boys and girls bathrooms. Normal people want a secure border. Normal people want low taxes. And normal people do not need a $5,000 welfare payment from the federal government. They just want to keep their taxes. Normal people don't want their wives on welfare either, J.D. Vance. Normal people want to keep their money. We are being governed, run, controlled, and dictated to by people who think Twitter is real life, on the left and the right. I'm going to repeat one of my favorite stories that I came up with. I'm just proud of myself for coming up with it. When the legion of demons got out of the possessed men and in the herd of pigs, and they ran down and drowned in the lake because Jesus cast them out, demons are immortal, so they got out of the pigs and they invented Twitter. And the demons are on Twitter stirring everybody up against everybody. And the more you stay online, the more you are catechized by the demons and the less you become a normal human being. Normal human beings can disagree with each other on politics and not care about it. They can still go grab a beer and watch a football game together. Normal people can go play a round of golf together without having to talk about politics. Normal people can have a regular, normal conversation with other regular, normal people and not spend time on politics because they recognize politics should be one of the small spheres of their life, not one of the great spheres of their life. Normal people are out there. They're working. They're voting. They're raising families. They're going to movies, and they're going to little league events, and they're going to athletic events, and they're playing golf, and they're hunting, and they're fishing, and they're going to restaurants, and they're cooking for friends, and they're inviting friends over. Normal people are doing these things. And those are the people who ultimately determine the election. And I want you to understand something, that if you lose the election in November, it's because the normal people in your state decided that your party was the weirder party and the more obnoxious party. And I think Republicans might be surprised by some of the election outcomes this year, because they traded normal for crazy, and the normal people look at the Democrats and say, well, they're crazy too. They're just not as crazy. And in other states, the Democrats are going to realize that, you know what? We should have listened to Kirk Lazarus, and we didn't. And we let those people dictate our politics, and the normal people rejected us there. I think the normal people having the ultimate say in the election outcome, because they're the swing voters, is a good thing. But, man, we could use some more normalcy in our political conversations right now.
1: Those who love him, listen to find out what he's going to say next. Those who disagree with him, also listen to see what he's going to say next. It's the Eric Erickson Show.
0: 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Again, everything I talk about on the show, and then all the stuff I don't have time to get to, it's all in the email that comes out at noon. 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
2: Did you know there's no such thing as darkness? I mean, it's a thing, but it's not a thing. Technically, darkness is just the absence of light. Someone living in physical darkness for extended periods of time suffers physically and mentally. Darkness is disorienting and debilitating. You know, the same types of things happen to individuals and societies in a spiritual and moral sense. Look, it's not actually that hard to diagnose the darkening condition of our souls and our society. We are actually moving further away from the light. Friends, here is the elementary truth we must embrace. God is light. Jesus is the light of the world. And the further we drift from him, the darker things will become. The need of your heart and mine and the need of our day is a genuine awakening, a real turning to God. He's the light, the antidote to the darkness. This is Tom Gray, and This Stuff Matters.
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1: 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You get the show notes, the actual show notes that come out when the show starts for the next few weeks. 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For the next couple of weeks, you're going to have the paywall gone so you can be smarter than the average bear. I got to play you some audio, and this gets back to normalcy. And the normal people actually want crime taken care of.
2: Now, data does show that drug overdose deaths are down 17% and EMS calls to overdoses are down about 22% compared to this time last year within King County as a whole. Meanwhile, the mayor's proposed budget is expected in the coming weeks, which will reveal what public safety departments, if any, will see cuts or keep their funding as the city faces a large budget deficit. Reporting live here in Seattle tonight, Tyler Cunnington, Como News.
3: Tyler, thanks very much. In a statement, Mayor Katie Wilson said she appreciates hearing from business community and says many of their requests are already underway. She went on to say this, quote, Seattle's making progress step by step.
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9: Well, oil pressure is easing a little bit, which is good.

0: prices coming down a little bit. The Dow is down, though, and part of the issue here is the Treasury yield. It hit 5%. Now, it's reversed itself. Keep in mind, the Federal Reserve meets this week. And there are growing concerns on Wall Street. They are going to raise interest rates, which they probably should, because inflation still isn't getting 2%. Concurrent to this, by the way, the president has said that there's no need for more AI regulation, and essentially points out exactly what I have pointed out. The president and I agree that these AI companies are trying to capture the regulators, and that we should not let them. And frankly, Congress is just too dumb to figure it out themselves. By the way, the Speaker of the House was also on. I don't know that I actually pulled the clip on this. Maybe I did. No, I don't think I did.
1: Security of making sure the models are safe.
2: Yeah, but they're calling for that to happen as soon as possible. They're conveying this urgency. They're conveying fears. They want a consistent set of rules of the road for everyone. So when are you going to invite these moguls, these AI experts, to Washington? I mean, it sounds to me like they would come tomorrow or Tuesday.
1: Yeah, but Jake, here's the problem. I've been meeting with all of them individually since I became speaker. I mean, regularly. I've visited with all these guys. The problem is they all have a different prescription on what they say the regulation is supposed to be. The problem is they're all competitors. Each one of them wants to maintain an edge over the others. What David Sacks is saying in his post that was just published late last night is that they need to take personal responsibility first, and we need to get them all in a room at the same time and agree on what the guardrails are. That's the only way to do this. If Congress just races in and does some sort of emergency session to try to regulate AI, we will lose the race to China, and that is a threat to every single American. So we've got to have balance. We've got to have steady hands at the wheel. I'm one of the ones calling for the summoning of this meeting, and I will be pushing that myself because it is a top priority. But we don't need everybody to panic right now. We need to handle this new technology like we have others in the past and make sure we're doing everything we can responsibly to also not smother American innovation. We have to do both things simultaneously.
0: Well said, Mr. Speaker. Now, we got to talk about the Republican ad war as well that's firing up. Before we do, though, I want to go over to Ponca City, Oklahoma, and talk to Claude, not Anthropics Claude, but the actual human being Claude. Welcome to the show. How are you?
3: Oh, great, sir. How are you doing today?
0: Good. What's going on?
3: I was just listening to your observation about normal people not wanting to discuss politics, but about, you know, the news of the day.
0: Mm-hmm.
3: And I never paint a whole section of people with a broad brush. Most normal people want to be informed. Most normal people would vote against the policies, either Democrat or Republican, if they had the information. But like you say, it's not apathy, but most people don't listen to the news because they rather listen to something else, and they take for granted that everything is going to be okay. However, that is a time difference in what normal used to be. Normally, normal people, as you say, were informed, and they voted accordingly. That was back in when we only had three or four stations. And basically, normal people were forced to watch the news that came on at 6 o'clock because mm-hmm. it was on every channel. Now, with these sounds where you get 100 stations and where you are deflected by entertainment and football and sports, most people prefer to watch the sports, and they can get around without listening to the news. So normal people mostly think that they're representatives represent them, either with or either a D saying that, and then normal people are upset now because they didn't pay attention. Because now, finally, after this talking about football, we are now affected with higher taxes, with gas prices, and everything else. After normal people had known that, the normal people would have voted against it, and that they knew about the taxes. But the point is, normal people would have, and because of the complacency that they have until the price of water and everything goes up, and we get war and 9/11. And when you talk about the Asians, you know, if they are smart, there was suspicion while there were so many Asians. That depends on what we need to specify.

0: We're talking about the Asian exchange students who came over that also learned. They went to MIT and took all our knowledge there. And so we have to be more specific when we talk about things and more observant. Sure, it is. I talk to people, and most people don't want to get involved in politics, so they talk about it. Anything that's possible because they don't know because the average person doesn't know.
1: So, Claude, let me jump in here because that's well stated. And I would just say as well that to add to your point that normal people, they don't focus on politics and they tend to elect people they think will do a good job. And more normal people are, well, they're juxtaposing the parties against each other. That's just why we're swinging back and forth so much between Republicans and Democrats is I really do think one of the biggest issues we have in the country right now is you have people who they try not to pay attention to politics. They got lives, they got families, they got jobs, they got hobbies, they got interests. That they pass things off to the politicians, and then, like you said, they wake up one day and their taxes are high. We have gone to war with Iran, and looks like we didn't actually have a plan to win the war, and so they're going to swing back the other way. And they do get worn out of the back and forth. And so two things happen. One is they do a pox on both your houses and they stay home. And the other is they really get mad at the party in power, and they go side with the other people. I have a sneaking suspicion what's going to happen this time is that they're in certain states so aggravated with how insane the Democrats have gotten, they're going to go vote for the Republicans nonetheless. And in other states, they're so mad about how insane the Republicans are, they're going to go vote for the Democrats. And the Republican message right now is to remind people of how insane the Democrats are. The Senate Leadership Fund is the Republican super PAC, and it just dropped $25 million across seven races. It's going to spend $8.44 million in Ohio, $4.72 million in North Carolina, $3.81 in Iowa, $3.56 in Maine, $1.81 in Michigan, $1.53 in New Hampshire, $1.13 in Alaska. Notice the two races where the money's not being spent. One is Texas. But the answer to that is that the president's super PAC is spending $10 million in Texas, so the Senate Leadership Fund money is not needed there. Notice the other one, though. They're not spending money in Georgia. They're not spending money in Georgia. That is pretty noticeable that the Republican Senate Leadership Fund is not spending money for Mike Collins in Georgia. They're spending money in Texas. So, well, the Trump super PAC is spending money in Texas. But none of them are spending money in Georgia. I got to tell you, so there is an ad in Georgia for Mike Collins, and it is an AI ad of John Ossoff that he spends his time on his makeup and his hair and not enough time on you. And essentially it comes across as John Ossoff is too attractive to be elected to this. It's a very weird ad, and it's all AI generated. And I find it weird that some of these GOP consultants, and in Texas, by the way, in Texas, Ken Paxton is running an ad against James Tallarico, and it's the Tallarico version of the Bible. And it has all the crazy things that Tallarico has said, but instead of using the actual video clips of James Tallarico, it's AI generated. It's the weirdest dumb thing I think I've seen. Why are you using AI generated creep video when you actually have Tallarico on video saying the things you're saying he says? Use the actual video so people know it's true, but they're not doing it. The trying to take shortcuts to do AI-generated videos, the one in George on Ossoff is just dumb. The only people I know who've seen it who've had a reaction to it is like, this is a dumb ad. There are so many good attack ads you could do on Ossoff, and this is your one that he's too pretty to be elected to office is ridiculous. It's just notable that the National Republicans, as I said, they've given up on Georgia. They're going to give up on North Carolina. Their ad buy for Michael Whatley, North Carolina, is not a significant ad buy at all. But now, what's notable is they're spending in New Hampshire. New Hampshire's at play, folks. The Democrats elected Chris Pappas as their nominee. He's a career congressman in Washington, and he's running against John Sununu, who used to be a senator in Washington, who knows New Hampshire like the back of his hand. His brother has been the popular governor there. His father was the chief of staff to George H.W. Bush. He himself had been in the Senate. He left, and now he's running again. The Republicans are giving a run for their money for the Democrats in New Hampshire in a way they just might be able to pull it off. Sununu's are rock stars up there. Republicans probably going to hold Maine. They may pick up Michigan. And time again, look at where the Republicans are doing well this year. One of the where places Republicans are doing well is in Michigan. Why? Because you've got Abdul El-Sayed. Abdul El-Sayed, they're saying, I should say his name is. He is still defending himself against Hassan Piker. He, remember now, he's talking about a Twitch streamer. That's Hassan Piker. He refers to him as a Twitch streamer. Abdul El-Sayed invited Hassan Piker to campaign for him, not the other way around.
2: Voters in your state who are concerned about your relationship with Piker. You have condemned anti-Semitism, but not called out his rhetoric directly. Why not?
3: With all due respect, this is the third time you've asked about a Twitch streamer in California. I've done four events in Michigan this week. You know what didn't come up? Twitch streamers in California. You know what did come up? Grocery prices. The fact that people can't see a doctor. The worry that they have about the quality of air and water. I'm not interested in having a conversation about streamers in California because they are not raising the prices of gas and groceries. I'm more interested in having a conversation about tariff policies and trade wars we shouldn't be fighting, about hot wars with Iran, about AI, which I know we were supposed to talk about right now. So let's actually talk about the issues that are affecting people instead of getting distracted by whatever the president says we should be talking about. Their whole game is to make us fight culture wars so that we don't pay attention to the fact that the president has made $2.2 billion. His family has made even more. How about your family in Michigan? How about your ability to afford the basic things? How about the ability to believe that you could see a doctor without having to potentially fall into medical debt? Those are the conversations that people are having. Those are the conversations I'm interested in having. So yeah, I'm not all that interested in having a conversation about a Twitch streamer, forgive me, when people can't afford their gas and their groceries.
1: Ah, but he's the one who set himself up for it. He's the one who decided to campaign with the guy, and Republicans are reminding people that he wrapped himself around Hassan Piker, and now he's having to defend it, and he doesn't want to defend it. He wants to call him a random Twitch streamer. It's fascinating to me. And I'm glad the Republicans are starting to spend money in these races because, you all know I'm not a fan of Ken Paxton. I still think he could win. Still think he'd be better vote in the reliable vote in the Senate than Tallarico, just a freak. But I also understand that what Republicans have forgotten in Texas is that they've got to make a case for independent voters to vote Republican. And the Beau French racist arguments and the Ken Paxton corruption issues are kind of a way to turn off independent voters. And the independent voters are the normal people. They're not tied into partisan politics, but they're going to go shape the election. 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
5: Did you know there's no such thing as darkness? I mean, it's a thing, but it's not a thing. Technically, darkness is just the absence of light. Someone living in physical darkness for extended periods of time suffers physically and mentally. Darkness is disorienting and debilitating. You know, the same types of things happen to individuals and societies in a spiritual and moral sense. Look, it's not actually that hard to diagnose the darkening condition of our souls and our society. We are actually moving further away from the light. Friends, here is the elementary truth we must embrace. God is light. Jesus is the light of the world. And the further we drift from Him, the darker things will become. 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He's the light, the antidote to the darkness. 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
1: Howdy, howdy, howdy. It's Eric Erickson here. Glad to have you with me. The phone number 877-973-7425 should you wish to be on the program. I want to play this clip for you. This is the President of the United States as he was leaving Ireland the other day.
2: I want to mention one thing. Taoiseach and I talked about it, and Shane talked about it, and everybody's been bugging me. They're saying, would you do me a favor? It's so unfair what's going on. Could you possibly take the tariffs off of Irish whiskey? And I said, on behalf of the United States of America, I am going to take the tariffs off of

0: call me old fashioned. I don't like that we have a president who can shape trade policy by picking and choosing the winners and losers like that and say, well, the people want me to take the tariff off Irish whiskey, so I'm going to take the tariff off that. But I don't like the Mexicans, so I'm going to drive up the tariff on this. The Canadians have pissed me off this week, so they get a 50% tariff. And these guys over here now, we're going to have no tariff with them except on this. And by the way, I'm going to rename Lake Ontario Lake America. I don't think we should have, I don't think the founders intended for us to have a president that had that much power. And I wish Congress would do its job, and I'm glad that to a degree so many of the tariffs have been found illegal by the U.S. Supreme Court under federal law. But I prefer him to the other side and a lot of his policies I like, I don't like that the president is willing to use tariff policy the way he's doing it. It's bad for the economy and it's bad for the American people. And the salve is not a $5,000 check for all Americans. The Biden $2,000 check for all Americans provoked inflation. The $5,000 check is going to provoke it more. And don't look now, the bond market has given up on Americans ever finding fiscal sanity, and the yield has gone up. We are headed towards a dangerous financial situation in this country because of the spending profligacy by both Republicans and Democrats in Congress. It's a bipartisan spending habit. Both sides are doing it. Both sides just want to buy people's votes with money. It is not saving the future for our kids. It is a reckless, bad stewardship. And we don't spend enough time talking about stewardship, but we probably should, because the president, when he starts doing these sorts of things with trade policy, is not being a good steward of our American finances. And we gotta save the country. And part of that involves, well, saving money. 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
5: Fox News, I'm Paul Stevens. President Trump says he's got a deal worked out with Denmark to permanently bolster the U.S. military presence in Greenland.
6: The sweeping agreement grants U.S. permanent military rights on the strategically placed Arctic island.
5: And that's Fox's Kevin Cork. The Friday announcement coming after months of threatening to take the island by force. The president also announcing that all 50 states have signed on to what's called his most favored nation's Medicaid drug pricing model.
7: We take historic action motion to officially extend the benefits of our most favored nation agreements on prescription drug prices to state Medicaid programs all across the nation. They go into the states, and the states are going to look very good.
5: Now, the administration says the Medicaid generous model will save billions in prescription drug costs for Americans. 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
8: You're listening to Super Talk News. I'm Caleb Saylor. More than $104 million is being awarded to 167 healthcare projects in Mississippi. Governor Tate Reeves announced on Monday that the funding is being allocated through the state's Rural Health Transformation Program.
9: Now, as a reminder, we initially announced a little over $80 million for these first three programs, but we increased the budget due to the demand. I wish we could have funded every single good idea, and there were a lot of them. But I am encouraged that so many more opportunities are coming our way. Because, and this is why it is important to put today in perspective, this is just the beginning. We are still in year one of a five-year program.
8: He added that more announcements are on the horizon.
9: We still have more year one investments on both workforce and psychiatric emergency services to be announced, most likely in the next 30 to 45 days.
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11: The Mississippi Book Festival in Jackson is returning for its 12th year on September 26th. The Literary Lawn Party brings readers and authors to the capital city every year in an exhilarating celebration of books. Folks from all over can enjoy a full day of reading, book signings, panels, and writing workshops at the Capitol Grounds and Galloway Church. Festivities start at 9 in the morning, so be sure to get there early to enjoy a full day of all things literature. Trustmark Park will once again transform into a winter wonderland this holiday season. The Mississippi Mud Monsters announced that the Southern Lights will be back after a successful debut in 2025. But this year, officials say there will be even more lights along with an ice skating rink that will be 900 square feet larger than last Christmas. Specific dates, hours, tickets, and other details about Southern Lights will be revealed in the weeks to come. For all things Mississippi, go to supertalk.fm. With Supertalk News, I'm Griffin Ray.
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2: Welcome to Super Talk Outdoors, where every single Monday at lunchtime we celebrate the world-class outdoors of the state of Mississippi because we're in the capital of the outdoors in America, right here in Mississippi. 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Again, we can't thank you enough for joining us here. Hey, we've got a great show. David Ellis is going to be joining me here shortly. I want to give you a couple of quick updates, one having to do with my book and the other having to do with this supplemental feeding change and the public comment period going to be closing on the 22nd. I'll give you the details on that here in just a second. But I'm excited to tell you that my book, Finding Hope, 25 Lifelines for Life Storms, was a number one new release on Amazon. Exciting to see that. But I put a lot of focus on independent bookstores in Mississippi. So you can, if you want the book, you can go to most independent bookstores in Mississippi. If you go to one that doesn't have the book, just asking for it will cause them to get it. At least that's the hope. But the key bookstores across Mississippi have already put it in, and the sales are going really well. You know, these are lessons for people who've gone through storms or for the people who love them. And as I've said before, it started with Hurricane Katrina. I mean, the worst natural disaster in American history. And what that storm taught us is really important. But it's ultimately built from my own story of battling dyslexia, the work that I did as a first responder and having to deal with PTSD, the night that my own heart stopped. And then the people that I've talked to since then on this show, people who have faced suicide or grief or war or illness or loss, and they still found their way forward. I mean, one of the stories that I tell, of course, is my friend Ramsey Russell, just an incredible story of what he faced after he was burned over 80% of his body at the age of 15. I joined him on the duck season. It's Duck Season Somewhere podcast recently, and that's up there now if you really want to learn a little bit more. But, you know, inside these lessons, you're going to find about the importance of making family your anchor. You're going to read about why we should all learn CPR, because, you know, you may actually be standing at the ultimate crossroads for someone along the way. The importance of building your village so you don't have to walk through your storm alone. There's so many lessons. I mean, one of the most important, I think, is about the lesson about getting your hands dirty in service, you know, giving back to your community and volunteering. And so there's a powerful lesson in my book about volunteers and community, you know, giving another important lesson to community leaders, and that the importance of all of us, once we find hope, to pass hope forward to others. There is an incredible lesson, as I've mentioned many times on this show, about how the outdoors can save us. So many wonderful stories in my book about the importance of looking at the outdoors as a sanctuary, and what a wonderful way to find hope, especially when you spend time in the woods with other people. So if you know someone that you're worried about and they need hope, you can buy this book as a gift to them, you know, something you can put in their hands and hopefully they can find hope. We've got some great book signings. Actually, two coming up this week on the coast at Pass Books at Pass Books and Pass Christian. This Thursday, September the 17th from 6 to 7:30. It's going to be an interesting one because I get a chance to say a few things about my work, my book. There's going to be a Q&A, and then we'll do a book signing afterwards. And then on the following Saturday, September the 19th, that's this coming Saturday, at Pass Books Cat Island Coffee House in Ocean Springs at 10, from 10 to noon, I'll be there. So come join me. I look forward to seeing you there. There'll be another one on the coast on December the 5th, but I'll tell you more about that when we get closer to that. Let's see. Got one coming up on November the 5th in Greenwood, and that's at Turn Road Books downtown. Again, we'll give you more details about that as we approach that date. And then I look

0: looks like we're going to be doing one on November the 20th in Leland, Mississippi. I'm looking forward to that. My friend Steve Azar will be joining me for that. And we're working through one now with my friends Scott and Cindy Coopwood in Cleveland to do a book signing in Cleveland coming up. And then last but certainly not least, in Jackson at Lemuria Books on November the 19th. That's an interesting date, incidentally, because November the 19th is the day I found my father dead. And I write about that in my book. In fact, that was the first one to get scheduled, November the 19th in Jackson at Lemuria, which to some extent, I think, was kind of a God wink that came across that date on, and that being the first one. So anyway, I look forward to seeing you at these book signings. If you know someone you're worried about, this is a terrific gift to put in their hands. And anyway, once you read it, let me know what you think. We want to, I want to just say just a few words about feeders in Mississippi. Pierce Young, who's with the department, has done a great job over many years of posting things about managing wildlife and all of that out in the wild. And we know this already, that corn is mostly about carbs, so it doesn't really necessarily bring much nutritional value. We know that protein can help body and antler growth in some places. But in the Southeast, you know, usually it's cheaper and better to just to grow the forage and you know, with food plots or timber work or fire or early successional habitat planning. These are the things that give us the cover and the nesting, and they give us more wildlife and all that. So, you know, research has also shown that mature bucks don't like corn feeders. You know, they travel shorter distances. They bed more. They become more nocturnal. That's the opposite of what we want if we want to see them in the daylight. Then there's the disease side of this. If you look at feeders, they pack deer and turkey and everything else into this small square yards of an area. Turkey parasites spike around those sites. Corn that hits the ground can grow aflatoxin in a few days. They can make bird, quail, and turkey poult sick, and in some cases actually kill them. So feeders are not automatically evil, for sure. They've been used in some regions really well. But in Mississippi, where we can grow our own forage, it's fair to ask, are we spending our money on the right things? And I've said it before, in a world of CWD, supplemental feeding maybe is something we ought to think twice about. But look, let's be practical. In Mississippi, a lot of people use feeders. And so the Mississippi Department of Wildlife, Fisheries, and Parks is proposing a rules change, Rule 2.4. And what they're saying is they want to drop the word stationary. So the right now it says stationary in front of spin cast feeders. Stationary feeders are still going to be legal. What's new is you're going to be able to broadcast the feed from a mechanical feeder, a mechanical spinner on a road, a trail, a food plot, or open area. So any time of the year, as long as it's spread evenly. You cannot dump or pile corn on the ground. Okay, that's still illegal. You still cannot hunt turkeys or migratory birds on feed. You cannot supplementally feed deer inside CWD zones, and there are several of them across the state. And the statute still says that you can't hunt with the aid of bait except the deer exception. The commission already carved out a few years ago as it relates to that. So the proposed change happened on August the 17th. Public comment are still open. They'll close on September the 22nd at 5 o'clock. There'll be a final vote about this on September the 23rd at their commission meeting. You can go to Mississippi Department of Wildlife, Fisheries, and Parks, MDWFP.com, to give your public comment. And yeah, so you know, let them know how you feel, whether you're for or against this change. I think from a practical point of view, if we're going to feed in Mississippi, it makes sense, knowing what we know about CWD, not to congregate the wildlife, to spread the feed out is, you know, makes a lot of sense. And as we are working these days to eradicate hogs, we're going to be talking more about that on the show today. That's also kind of a practical approach. Listen, if you don't follow Pierce Young now, Pierce Young Wildlife Management page is a good one to follow, man. He's given a lot of great advice about how to manage your property. And he's the assistant coordinator, Mississippi Department of Wildlife, Fisheries, and Parks Private Lands Program. And he's been with me here on this show many times. A lot of free wildlife management advice there. And while you're at it, you ought to go follow Lan Wolf, the old biologist at YouTube. No fluff. I mean, he talks to us the way we talk to each other. He's got a lot on there about CWD, about turkey habitat, about lots of stuff. Had a great one on dove hunting recently. Anyway, if you want to really pay attention to what's happening in the wildlife community in Mississippi, those two are feeds you really ought to take a few minutes and go drill down on. Listen, when we come back on the other side, we're going to be spending the rest of your show with David Ellis. He has had tremendous success in his YouTube world. He's been on the show before. He's a big time hog eradicator. We'll talk a little bit about that. He's got a new job that might actually surprise you a little bit. One that he does for a good reason. And it's just an interesting story. But when we come back on this side, we'll have David Ellis. So we'll see you right after this break.
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0: Welcome back to Super Talk Outdoors. 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We're thrilled to have Mississippi Land Bank as a sponsor of Super Talk Outdoors. Now let's move over to my friend David Ellis, who is, he's famous under his own name, but he's also famous under the yawk kind of description. He's been on the show before. It's been a terrific kind of sensational rise of social media success for David for good reason. He's so authentic. He really has fun doing what he's doing, and his followers love him. David, how you been, my friend?
11: Good morning. I've been well, I guess you could say. A little tough since deer season is about to get started, and everybody, we talked about earlier, feeding deer, and now everybody's figured out they got hogs. So the last couple of weeks have been rough on the old body that I just turned 47 last week. So it gets harder every year, but we're still at it.
0: Well, belated happy birthday to you. Yeah, you've got a big-time reputation as a hog eradicator. You don't just play there. So if someone has a major problem with hogs, you know how to help deal with it, don't you?
11: That's right. When they see any kind of root in a foot track, a hog poop or anything like that, and they call, basically I go in, find the sign, set on the sign, get ready, figure out how many hogs we got on a piece of property, so I know how many sounders we have on a piece of property, and try to go in and knock them out as fast and efficient as we can. We just caught 20 day before yesterday on a piece of property that we pre-baited the hogs, had them on site for about 4 days, 5 days, and went and set the trap, caught them on the third night, and we'll still have a few that we'll take out with thermals, big hogs that are a lot of people call them trap shy, but a lot of times they don't know it's a trap. They just know it's a structure there that hadn't been there. And we'll take the thermals. We'll pull the trap. They'll still be coming to that area just because of the urine and the smell of the sows that was in there and what they left from staying there all night. And they'll filter in and out, and we'll bring out the thermals and take out the rest. So at the end of the day, if you got hogs, we're there to eradicate them. We're not here to play with them or hunt them or say, you know, we got to get them gone.
0: Hey, listen, of course, they do a tremendous amount of land damage. And I never will forget this. It's been one of the early shows I did 4 or 5 years ago with someone from the Department of Wildlife, Fisheries, and Parks. And one of the things he said was, listen, Ricky, you could go in and take every single hog out of Mississippi today, and within a year or two, they'd be back. They are an incredible, resilient species, aren't they?
11: They are. It seems like, and you get that a lot about when it comes to trapping on animals and stuff like that. Like, why? Because more is just going to keep coming. Well, if somebody was to break into your house, I mean, you don't stop locking your doors just because more robbers or more intruders are going to come. You got to stay on top of it. So just like me, I trap a certain section of land, but the landowners around it, they still have pigs, but they might not want to hire me or may not want me on their property, or they just don't see it as a nuisance that it is. So we had to constantly stay after them. And that's one way to do it. On the club that I'm in, I call it a club, but it's a couple of landowners. It's 2,000 acres. We've got 16 food plots. And they have supplemental feeding as well. But we had the Mississippi State guys come in. We call them Mississippi State guys. They graduated from Mississippi State. They know everything about the grasses and the food plots and the timber cutting and the burning. And they do all of that. And then I'm there to take out the hogs. And we've caught 500 or so off the last couple of years. And we've knocked it down to where this year I've only taken 7 hogs off that piece of property. So it took those 4 years to get it knocked down. And then I also trapped the land neighbor next door, which has 3,500 acres. So we're 5,500 acres of area that I can trap, and just trying to keep that whole section. So now that those turkeys and those deer and the quail and all the other animals, you know, that live in there. And of course we trap the other stuff like the raccoons and the possums, stuff like that to help. But, it's just having that person go in there and manage that part to help everything. But the hogs is the biggest problem. If they're not eating in it, they're laying in it and crushing it. So, when it comes like turkey eggs, they might not eat it. They might eat one and just roll over in it. That's what they like to do. So, And then as far as raccoons and possums and the coyotes, we trap all of that. Because at the end of the day, we might have 100 raccoons, but we only have 15 turkeys that can

0: Nest. And by the end of nesting season, they don't stand a very good chance. So we have to manage it the best we can on that part of it.
1: I bet it's been fascinating, if not also a lot of fun, watching the land respond to your trapping efforts over the last few years to see what happens in terms of other species, just to, you know, really having the best kind of, you know, the best kind of habitat possible.
0: Oh, it's awesome to see it when you can get those landowners that let you, because I've been doing this for almost 10 years, I think 9 years. So, and I just started off as a hog trapper. I wasn't in the management part of it, you know, the business side of it, just like come trap some hogs. But then you start kind of getting a name for yourself. You start getting the knowledge that you need. And then you go from there and you keep going and you get to see those certain properties that, like the piece of property I'm on for 5 years previous before I got there, when they won the deer hunt, it turned into a hog hunt every hunt. So you get tired of hunting hogs because every time you show up, you're hunting a hog because that's all that's there. So I got multiple properties that I trap year round. And it's just great to see that those people, when they say, man, we don't even see a hog track anymore, or our food plots get up, our duck holes get up. You know, I trap a 30-acre piece of property that's in the middle of the Knoxville Refuge down there. And I think I caught 250 hogs off of it, off of 30 acres, where they were coming from this public land. So not only did I catch 250 on the 30 acres for the duck hole that the private landowner owned, so he gets to duck hunt, the ducks get a place to rest and feed, and then all the people that hunt the public land, they get a chance for more turkeys and more squirrels and more whatever. Cause I mean, like I said, more tree growth because they eat the saplings up and do all of that. So even though I know public land hunters like to hunt the hogs, the process, just, you got to trust that process that we all come together. And that's just what I call it. That don't even count the people that work for the public, that work for the refuge, that what they call. So it's a group effort in many standards. You just got to stay on it. So it feels good knowing that you're doing good, doing something, and it's got fruit to it, you know?
1: Yeah, that's pretty awesome. Boy, those are some incredible numbers. 250 hogs on 30 acres. Of course, as you pointed out, they were coming from the public land, but still, man, they were on that property. That is an incredible story. Hey, listen, when you look at your social media situation, you and I told that whole story, and people can go look up Yacht or David Ellis and Super Talk Outdoors and watch that show. And we gave you the whole history of how he came to be and so on. The last time I looked, you had over 300,000 subscribers on YouTube. I don't know if that's exactly accurate now, but, and just millions and millions and millions of views. Do you have a total on both? Like, how many current subscribers do you have, and how many total millions of views have you had?
0: Oh, yeah. So on YouTube, I've got like 140 million views on YouTube. But now Facebook, you know, I was doing 150 million views a month there for a while. So I'm probably in the billions on the Facebook side of it. But like I said, you just take what you know. I always tell people, if you're going to do social media, do something you know, because you don't ever have to lie about it, and it comes easy. So trapping and hunting, which I'm not a big hunter, you know. I mean, I used to be, but now I'm just kind of lazy. You know, I like to shoot. I like to sit in my shooting house. I like to over my food plot, and I like to watch nature, because I know what I did for these animals to come eat and feed, and then of course I love to take them as well. I love to hunt, but I chase big deer, and then I take my limited does every year, and then we take that meat from those animals, and then I just give it. I personally have it processed, and then people in my community, I just give it away, and I eat my share, but I'll just give to the community, you know. So that's 7-8 deer a year that I personally get, plus my son. So you give away 10 to 12, 14-ish deer a year, you know, between our family. It helps other families, you know. That's a meal of protein that they may not have got, which goes along with that extra table that, you know, we do here in our town as well. So feeding the community.
1: Yeah, listen, that's the kind of the key. I think, you know, one of the things the department is really pushing us to do, because the population has grown and there's a lot of reasons we need to manage that population. A lot of good reasons, disease, you know, encounters with vehicles, you know, there's a long list of things. But You know, they're just telling us all take our fair share. And if you don't know what to do with the meat, you'll usually, all you got to do is ask around. You'll find, like in our case, we got one or two guys that we can make a phone call to. Either they'll keep the meat for themselves or they know needy families they can give it to. So just create your own little network of people that you can give the deer to. And then that way, you know, before you shoot it, where the deer is going to go. I mean, that's really key. We'll talk a little bit more about that part. And then we'll actually get David's point of view about the supplemental feeding change that's going to happen. At least, you know, they're considering it. They're looking at public comment now. We'll see you right after this with David Ellis.

0: What's happening in Mississippi right now? How does it affect you? 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
1: North Mississippi deserves healthcare that is recognized among the best in the nation. That is why we are proud Baptist Memorial Hospital North Mississippi has been named one of America's best 250 hospitals by HealthGrades for two consecutive years. This prestigious honor places us among the top 5% of hospitals nationwide for clinical excellence and makes us the only hospital in Mississippi to receive this distinction. Exceptional care, national recognition, right here at home. Baptist North Mississippi, connected by care.
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10: You are listening to Super Talk News. I'm Caleb Saylor. More than $104 million is being awarded to 167 healthcare projects in Mississippi. Governor Tate Reeves announced on Monday that the funding is being allocated through the state's Rural Health Transformation Program.
11: Now, as a reminder, we initially announced a little over $80 million for these first three programs, but we increased the budget due to the demand. I wish we could have funded every single good idea, and there were a lot of them. But I am encouraged that so many more opportunities are coming our way. Because, and this is why it is important to put today in perspective, this is just the beginning. We are still in year one of a 5-year program.
9: He added that more announcements are on the horizon.
11: We still have more year one investments on both workforce and psychiatric emergency services to be announced, most likely in the next 30 to 45 days.
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14: When you listen to Super Talk Mississippi, you become part of a statewide community, a community of knowledgeable, engaged, enlightened, well-informed, hard-working men and women just like you, all eager to see the Magnolia State grow and prosper. There may be some disagreement on how to get there, but the goal remains the same: for each Mississippian to reach their American dream. 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
15: Yacht Yacht Ellis, if you haven't looked him up on social media, Facebook or YouTube, go do that. I think you'll be glad you did. You'll see why hundreds of millions of views have happened. Because as he said, you know, it's funny, but I was hearing you say, you know, I'm not this big hunting personality or however you want to describe you. You're just an average guy that wants to go sit in a hunting stand and look over a food plot and enjoy the fruits of your efforts. I think you're describing about 90% of the hunters in Mississippi, and maybe that's one of the reasons you're so darn popular. That's probably true, isn't it?
16: Well, I guess I'm just the normal hunter, just like everybody else. I just film it and show my life through it. But I met the guys on public land, and they're out there with the climbers and the lock-ons, and they're hiking in on this public land. 2 miles to get to a tree, and that used to be me, but as I got older, I enjoy just sitting there and watching. Like I said, I do hunt big deer because I'm blessed enough to have places to go hunt big deer. Just the job I did the other day, the guy wanted to pay me, and I said, no, so don't worry about it. It's a big group of hogs. I'll do very well on YouTube with it. He said, well, how about I just let you hunt my land? And it's 800 acres. He said, you have the hunting rights. He said, all I ask is for sale. He said, all I ask is if you kill a big deer out here, just take a picture up in front of that for sale sign with my number on the front. You know, so, but so that, you know, so I'm blessed to be able to hunt big deer. And like I said, in Mississippi, there seems to be enough deer that you could just about go somewhere if you wanted meat, you know, or if you wanted a legal deer, you can just about go sit anywhere. To get that done, you know, as long as you got enough room to shoot between houses, you know, around here, it just seems we have a lot of deer.
15: Yeah, for sure. Hey, Liz, you heard what I said at the beginning as we were leaving that last segment. The Wildlife Commission and the Department of Wildlife, Fisheries and Parks are really pressing us to shoot our fair share of deer, especially does. And I think our efforts to pass on deer and all that have really paid off. But the population is going up at a time when we really need to be kind of bringing it down again. And this point that we were making about just know who you're going to give the deer to. A lot of people don't want to shoot the deer because they don't know where it's going to go. But boy, there's a lot of people out there that could use that meat, isn't there?
16: Excuse me. There is. And the thing is, I hear this so many times. Man, I had 13 deer in the field, or I had 13 deer over here in this pasture. He's like, but it got close to dark and I just didn't feel like skinning it. But if you have a plan in place mentally, whether you can take it to a processor or you already got that, a lot of times you don't have to skin out that deer. You already got somebody, instead of calling somebody after the hunt, have it ready. And then if I'm hearing it 10 or 12 times a week between hunters, I mean, in 10 weeks, it's 120 deer that probably could have been taken out. And, you know, in a certain amount of area or online, what I see it, you know, but, yeah, just have that plan in place. Take that animal and, let it go to somebody who wants the meat. I mean, we own a grocery store, not we, but my wife's family owns a grocery store. I understand the price of groceries. Think about putting another 40 pounds of meat in somebody's freezer, you know, that could go with their, you know, go with their vegetables that they may only be able to afford just the cans and not all the high priced beef that we're having to deal with right now. You know, it all adds up, but it all saves as well.
15: And so, David, you see this change I talked about, proposing a change to that rule 2.4, dropping the word stationary from in front of spin cast feeders. so that people can, they have to still use a spin cast feeder, but they could spread it out. And the thinking here is that it may not be practical to stop supplemental feeding, except for in CWD zones where you can't do that now. But instead of drawing all the deer to one spot, the thought is to spread the deer out. That seems, you know, none of us live in a perfect world, but given the world we live in today, it seems like a good practical change. What do you think?
16: Well, as far as me, I do feed. I'm actually sponsored by Southern Seed and Feed, but a lot of that's on the hog side of it. You know, I go through a ton of feed like every 3 days, 4 days. So, of all the places I trap. So that's kind of for the hog side of it. For the deer side of it, I don't mind spreading it out. I don't believe in, since our temperature in Mississippi, our temperatures fluctuate. So like you talking about earlier, the mold, the toxins that can get into it if you're just piling it up, because if you don't have hogs like I do, on places I go, that corn may sit there and mold or rot. And then the animal comes later on and eats it, when he gets hungry because of the temperature change or whatnot. It might have dropped, but it was already molded. I personally don't know all of that stuff other than what y'all tell and read, but I do know spreading it out would probably limit that, just like you would do in a dove field or something, you see in the Texas ranges, you know, where they spread it out along the roads and whatnot. We just have to, like I said, at anything, we have to be just stewards of the land. Don't keep spreading it out just because you didn't hunt this week and you left it and we got a big power rain and it beat all the seed down in it. And then you go and spread on top of it and then roll on top of it. And you still, those animals are still going to dig out that mold or that. Like I said, I'm a pro feeder. And the reason I say that, before I had the places I got to hunt now, we used to hunt those 20 acre, 10 acre blocks of nothing but pines. Them deer ain't eating no pine needles. So if that's all you had and your neighbors got all the land, we just wanted a chance at hunting a deer, you know? So I get it from that standpoint. So I am pro feed, but I am pro do it right. And if I don't understand all the CWD, I hear it all the time. I'm just one of those people that we can't sell wild hog meat, right? Because it could potentially get somebody sick due to the parasites and the worms and all that. But we're still allowed to eat it. So I'm confused. So when the CWD hit, it's like, well, if it's bad, why can we still eat it if we don't get it tested? So but that's the simple redneck mind. You know what I'm saying? I hadn't done all the research. So I let people, the scientists and the biologists and do all that. You know, I just, if they tell me I can't eat no more deer, I just be like, well, I ain't gonna eat that deer, you know?
15: What their advisory is on CWD or on deer is just to test the deer. That's all they're asking you to do is test the deer. And if it's CWD, don't eat it. Now, what they're saying is there's been no science at all that shows that it's passed on to humans. That's real. No science at all that should suggest that. They're just saying play it safe. You know, we have CWD in Mississippi, and one of the best way for us to manage it right now is just slow down the spread. And one of the ways to slow down the spread is not congregate deer. So the thought is to spread the feed out so the deer can be spread out. And I think that's a reasonable approach. Sure. And you know, I think it's one probably that will pass in Mississippi. And I think a lot of people will support it. You know, there's never a perfect, when it comes to anything related to wildlife, you know this, there's never a single perfect answer. You know, maybe this is a practical next step for us, for sure. Anything else you want to say on that? We'll shift gears. Yeah, go ahead.
16: Well, I just believe, like I said, at the end of the day, we have to do it right. Because when I trap hogs, you know, because people ask me about putting the corn on the ground all the time. But I'm a professional hired trapper who's there for hogs, not there for deer or taking anything else. And when I'm doing something with corn, it's usually gone as fast as you put it down, because I've already done the research on the hogs and where they're at.

0: And it's you know, we're tending to that fast, not long term to where we're feeding off season. So we just have to remember, just be a good steward of the land. And if they change the rules, you can spread it out and you want to feed and you only got that 40 acres of pines to hunt and it helps you, whatever helps you and your family get out and hunt for one, and then use it to feed you or someone else's family. That's what I'm for.
1: I think that's a good practical way to say it, for sure. Except in CWD zones where you can't do supplemental feeding currently in Mississippi. So, bottom line is, go ahead. So what were you saying?
0: I was just saying, got to go by the rules regardless. So, at the end of the day, it may help, like I said, somebody being hunting, but also, I don't know how many deer come out into a property and how many times they lick themselves and then they lick another deer in the nose, so you have to keep that in mind. So,
1: yeah. Okay. So look, here's something interesting. We'll start this now. We got about a minute left. We'll pick it up on the other side, but you needed to get a couple more years in for state retirement and the job you chose is interesting. And you've gotten a wonderful reaction from the kids. Tell us what your job is.
0: So now I am the janitor assistant at the East Webster Elementary School here in my hometown. And 450 kids and 61 other women. Talk about the Lord trying to let you deal with some patience.
1: That's exciting. The kids, I bet their parents know you more than the kids know you.
0: Oh yeah, it took a little bit, and then all of a sudden now we're a good month in a school, and everybody's like, he's a YouTuber, so they think they got some famous YouTuber at school, but reality, we're just mediocre. but they listen, but they're always asking like, where's your Lamborghinis and Ferraris? I was like, that's wrong YouTube channel. We don't have that over here on that channel. Ain't hauling no hauls to that.
1: You did get a house, though, and you've had great success. Hey, when we come back on the other side, we'll continue our conversation with David Ellis. We'll see you right after this.

0: If you're expecting rip and read news and monotone interviews, you've got the wrong station. This ain't your old talk radio. This is Super Talk Mississippi.
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3: Apple Maps now have ads on iPhone, and not that many users are happy about that. It had long been announced that Apple was adding advertisements to its maps on iPhone, but now that they've arrived for U.S.-based users, not everybody is thrilled with the experience, especially when compared to getting supposedly non-influenced map search results. The ads are not that intrusive on the surface, but they're marked as ads. They appear in the list of suggested places based on location data. They also appear in map search results ahead of organically compiled results. Apple has previously stated that while ads and maps are using location data, none of that data is being tied to a user's specific Apple account data. Apple also says that the ad marketplace is restricted to buys from certain industries, businesses, or services, and that no data will be served or shared with third-party advertisers. With Fox on Tech, I'm Evan Brown, Fox News.
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5: Welcome back to Super Talk Outdoors. Hope you're having a great time or a great day. And we're having a good time here on Super Talk Outdoors with my friend David Ellis, better known as Yacht Yacht. David, you never know what... When you do a video, which one's going to touch a nerve and which one doesn't? But when you see it touch a nerve and all of a sudden those views start skyrocketing, that's got to be fun for you.
6: Yeah, well, like I said, at the end of the day, views and comments, clicks and all that is what keeps the lights on around my household. So we try to do it for the good reasons. You know, we want everything to kind of go viral or known for good, you know. But, you know, at the end of the day, I trap and hunt for a living, and there's just a world of people that don't believe in any of it. So, and they need to voice their opinion. And the latest being pigeon trapping. I'm trapping for a company that had about 200 pigeons. Just covering up the business. And so I went in there. I had never pigeon trapped. I called my buddy Micah from up in Kentucky. He does it. And we caught 100 pigeons in like the first 2 weeks, you know, and I was super proud. But the internet world, there was an internet world of people that think this is the home. These are the Home Alone pigeons off that movie, you know, from the pigeon lady in New York. And it's just, these are pets. And at the end of the day, they're not. They're an animal that has to be managed just like everything else. That 200 pigeons can't hold out in one area, you know, as a business for sure.
5: Hey, what's cool? What's cool? What's interesting is, in fact, it's kind of tragic in a way. You really think about it, that there's a segment of the population that doesn't understand hunting at all. They don't understand trapping, especially. There's a segment of the population that actually has a problem with us trapping hogs. But it's just like anything else. They don't know it. They don't understand it. But they certainly will, you know, sure will weigh in like they're experts, won't they?
6: Oh, yeah. And you'll have experts on everything. Just like we were talking about earlier, I don't weigh in on CWD because I don't study it. So, you know, my feeling, I can have feelings on it. But if I don't have any facts based on something I've been through, then actually we're just talking, you know. As mamas, you said, are we talking out your rear, son? You know, to talk what you know, not what you think. And, but it's a whole world of people that just believe, Mutual of Omaha or the Disney Channel was right about everything. And it's not, it's very interesting. And I try to show that interesting world of it. But at the end of the day, I'm there to manage it or take that animal away. And it was funny at the school the other day, they're learning about all kind of different animals and beavers come up. And, of course they're teaching, the teacher come told me they were doing it. And I asked her, I said, well,

0: what are you teaching about the beaver? And she was like, how they build the dams and how they build the ecosystems and all that. I said, well, what if I come in and showed you what we consider all the bad of the beaver? I said, because at the end of the day, they do create, but they steal from the land to create that, which ends up killing timber and flooding roadways and stuff. And that's why a trapper like me has to maintain them. And she said, well, they in the first grade. We might have to wait to the second grade. But anyway, I'm just like, oh, that's my goodness. I was the same way. Yeah, we're taught all the good of nature and life, and that's fine. But we're not taught some of the destruction or the flooding of the streets of the county, where the county called me this past winter, and the beavers actually blew out the whole culvert in the road, keeping the buses couldn't run the route to get the kids to and from home. Grandma couldn't get to church on Sunday. You know, the road was closed down all because they didn't hire me fast enough, I guess what I'm trying to say. They kept trying to dig it out. And the beavers kept damming it up. Finally, we got a big flash flood and blew the whole place out. And cost the county or the taxpayers no telling what to fix all that, when it would have cost them probably $200 or $300 to begin with if they just would have called me, you know. So we have to learn. We learn. It's pros and cons. You know, it's just when you deal with elementary kids, a lot of times we don't deal with the cons of it. We just grow into nature and let Disney and stuff like that kind of teach our kids on animals. And it's not always good, because at the end of the day, people ain't letting rats live in the house and ain't letting roaches live in the house. And so we have to learn that animals are just because they're bigger, they still can be a nuisance or a rodent per se.
1: Hey, listen, there's a lot of videos still up of Primus Outdoors, Will Primus and that team. It's a great place for families to be able to go watch wonderful deer hunting. Outdoor Boys has taken the world by storm. Most people know about that. And then there's David Ellis. You know, you got a wholesome following, and, you know, kids can actually watch your show because there's a faith-based aspect to it. And I appreciate that you have really made that a big priority for yourself.
0: Yeah, I just believe, you know, there, you know, my grandmama, she just passed about 18 months ago or so. And I just always remember, like, if I can't say it to my grandmama, I shouldn't say it on the internet, you know. And and that's just the way I feel about it. I know a lot of people just live it and say what they want to, and they post what they want to, and post the words that they want to. And I just don't believe it. At the end of the day, my youngest son, my oldest son, he's 19 now. When I started this, he was 9. So he could literally go back right now and look at all the stuff. And if that was all a bunch of curse words and hatred and stuff like that, then that's what he's seeing as his father. And I don't want to be that.
1: I congratulate you. Leading by example. It's a beautiful thing. If you haven't watched David Ellis, Yacht, David Ellis, you look him up on YouTube or Facebook. You'll be glad you did. David, it's been a pleasure to spend some time with you, my friend.
0: I appreciate it. Y'all have a good one. God bless. And as always, Jesus loves you.
1: That's it, my friend. Have a great day. Stay safe in the outdoors. We'll see you next Monday.

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2: 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Welcome to America's Roundtable. In the next segment, we are airing the unaired portion of America's Roundtable interview with Bojan Panchevsky, Chief European Political Correspondent for the Wall Street Journal, an award-winning journalist who has reported across Europe for nearly two decades, and an author of the book, The Nord Stream Conspiracy, the inside story of the explosions that shook the world.
3: Of course, there is, in the way Russians do business, there's always an element of corruption because we're talking about huge project, right? I mean, the construction alone of Nord Stream cost $20 billion, right? Over 16 years. It took 16 years to complete the whole project. It's a mega infrastructure project. And a lot of people involved in that project were former German politicians, including, as you mentioned, the former Chancellor Gerhard Schröder, who was a left-of-center politician, reformist politician at the time. But as soon as he left office, he took a job with state companies belonging to the Russian Federation. And, you know, obviously he was lavishly paid. I think even now probably he is in their employ. And you know, he's just the top person. Many, numerous other senior officials from across government and captains of the industry were kind of gravitating towards these projects because there was so much money involved, and the money came from Russia. And Russia under Putin does have this modus operandi of, on one hand, kind of threatening and coercing, on the other hand, being lavishly generous with fees and sponsorship, etc. And obviously, Angela Merkel is not part of that. She was never corrupted. She never took any kind of money or jobs or board memberships or anything like that. But nonetheless, the effect of her actions was equivalent to what was happening in other places. So, you know, it's an interesting conundrum. And I think there's a lot of soul searching in Germany at the moment as to what actually went wrong and how could have they been so wrong for such a long time.
4: Bojan, in your excellent book, The Nord Stream Conspiracy, The Inside Story of Explosions That Shook the World, you also bring forth these interactions with individuals and the human interest angle to the story. You bring the story of Freya, and it's one of the most extraordinary characters in your book. She's a woman, and one of the individuals that was recruited for this mission. These were not Navy SEALs or professional military combat divers, as you mentioned. They were civilians with an unusual and highly specialized skill, the ability to make extremely deep technical dives. And Freya, in particular, emerges in your story as a remarkably courageous and determined figure. And at one point, as the team is confronting rough seas and a dangerous storm, some of the men are ready to bail out of this mission. And you describe Freya essentially saying, if you're not going to do it, I'll down myself. Bojan, take us into that moment. Who was this woman? What made her willing to undertake something this dangerous? And how did her courage and determination ultimately help this Ukrainian team accomplish what it had set out to do?
3: Well, she was the sole female member of the sabotage crew. I mean, the total team that was involved in planning and executing the mission was around 24 people. The sabotage team on the actual boat, they used a sailing yacht, which they rented in Germany on the island of Rügen on the Baltic coast. It was a kind of a leisure boat called Andromeda. And on the boat, there was a total of 7 people. 3 of them were soldiers, members of the military. 4 of them were civilians. One of the 4 was indeed this woman. I don't use her real name. I don't use the real names of any given person involved in the attack, because that's the arrangement we've made, and I had to honor that arrangement, which was made 3 years ago almost now. So she is an extraordinary figure like all of them. I mean, she's basically a normal person who has worked as a diving instructor for over 15 years, I think, maybe more. She had another job. Then she, diving was her hobby. Then she loved it so much that she became a professional diver, diving instructor, organizer of diving kind of trips and, you know, handling with, dealing with diving equipment and whatnot. And essentially on the boat, she was the single woman. And when they hit a storm and you know, the operation was conducted in late September, when the Baltic Sea is pretty rough, can be pretty rough, you know, and they ran into a serious storm and the operation was life threatening as it were, because they had to handle explosives and go down to the bottom of the ocean, etc. And the explosives were makeshift. You know, this was not a like highly professional, you know, there was always an element of danger handling these things. And then with the added layer of hazard, the storm, you know, people were, the skipper originally of the boat, who was a military officer, said, you know, this storm is a gale force storm. It's, you know, it's not good for sailing. It's certainly not good for diving. What do you reckon? And they voted to abandon the mission, in fact. Then she kind of rose up and she's a diminutive figure. And she basically said, that's not a problem. I will go. I understand that you're worried for your own safety. I will just go, wait for me. I'll finish the job, come up. It won't be that difficult. And then we can go. And then she kind of embarrassed the men into continuing the mission, because, you know, you have to imagine these people are Ukrainians, all men crew, you know, one woman, you know, some of them maybe kind of macho.

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1: It's a good mission, even earlier than planned. I think they finished it 2 or 3 days before they originally planned.
2: Right. And Bojan, in your book, you are depicting an amazing story of the perpetrators, Ukrainians, and the story of the investigation led by Germans. And we just referred to it. They had same motivation, duty and service to the country. And you shared how they were remarkably alike, with similar personalities, jobs, methods, and motivations, and hence would likely be friends in normal circumstances. And while brave Ukrainians were driven by patriotism to destroy the world's largest offshore pipeline system, looking at it as a target in a war of survival, the Germans see it as prosecuting an attack against critical infrastructure that endangered their country's constitutional order. And just 2 weeks ago, one of the Ukrainian divers, suspected by German investigators of participating in the detonation of the Nord Stream 1 and 2 gas pipelines in September 2022, was arrested in Croatia while filming the movie inspired by the Nord Stream explosion. And he was arrested on the basis of a European arrest warrant that the prosecutor's office obtained. You also raised the question that we all think about, you know, the moral clarity. The fact that we are so close to this event and, you know, the history in decades, in 100 years, looking back at this event, we'll see how it will be interpreted. Could you kindly share more about the dilemma and, you know, approaching this subject and your skillful writing? It's a must-read book just to understand what happened, but this kind of a moral clarity, you know, without taking side, it's very difficult. We know what happened. How are we going to look at this event in 10, 20, or 100 years from now?
1: Well, you know, it's very hard to say. I mean, in my work, I always try to restrain myself to describing what actually happened, to finding out the truth and describing the protagonists as well as I can, which is I've endeavored to do in this book as well. So I don't really have the right to pass moral, legal, or any other kind of judgment. Obviously, for the Ukrainians, this was a patriotic duty. For the Germans, this was a crime. And the people involved in the investigation, as well as the perpetrators they're chasing, kind of some of them mirror each other in a very interesting way. One of the masterminds is very similar and has a very similar biography, in fact, to the chief investigators. They both hail from the working class. They both enlisted. One of them enlisted in the special service. The other one became a cop, became a police officer, because they wanted to serve their country, to serve their community. You know, so they're motivated by a sense of duty. And then in their advanced years, now that they are quite senior in their respective systems, they're motivated by patriotism, right? They are doing this because they believe in what they're doing. They're not doing it for financial gain or any other kind of motivation. And that, I found that extremely interesting. And also, you know, the Germans, when they, as they were finding out more and more about the people they were hunting, they learned how kind of to respect, obviously they will arrest them and put them on trial and, you know, but nonetheless, they learn to respect what they've done, because these are no ordinary criminals. You know, there's no evidence that they ever committed a crime prior or after this event. And they, you know, there was a kind of a mutual respect, I suppose. I think it's a very difficult moral issue. I think the trial, which is now going to happen, and there will be two trials. As you mentioned, one person, one of the suspected divers, was arrested in Croatia and will probably be extradited. So that will be a second trial. But prior to that, in October, there will be the first trial of a Ukrainian officer who was arrested last year in Italy while on holiday with his family. He's a father of four children. And he's accused of having been the commander of the sabotage crew. So he was charged with war crimes. It's a very, very severe

0: indictment. And I think his trial will become the lightning rod for the kind of moral, ethical, political, legal controversy surrounding this case, because I suspect a lot of people will say, well, that's a very harsh indictment. You know, this is a war where Russia commits war crimes. Russia is the invader. You know, Ukraine is a poor and peaceful nation. It was invaded. Every day we see that, you know, kindergartens get hit by missiles, that, you know, massacres are being perpetrated. And now the person who stands trial is someone who served as a defender. You know, this person, in fact, was fighting from the first day in the Battle of Kiev, you know, from the first day of, so he will, back home, he's considered a hero. So I think there will be a lot of, you know, a lot of debate about this and, you know, how to see these people. Are they villains or are they simply part of a military operation that was designed to put a dent in the financial revenues of Vladimir Putin, who the revenues that were used for his war machine. So, you know, it's, I think, morally a very, very challenging issue to think about. And, you know, I think the outcome of the trial it will largely shape how we think about this in the future. I mean, I can tell you right now, a lot of people in Europe are not sad to see, well, in the United States either, they're not sad to see the pipelines gone. You know, I was just recently in Finland and Estonia, and people there are quite jubilant. They didn't think this project was for the better and for the good of Europe. In the United States, similarly, you know, not many people, I don't think, in the security establishment will shed a tear for Nord Stream, a project which they opposed for very, very many years. But nonetheless, you know, within the German system and in German law, this is a felony and it will be prosecuted as such. So we'll have to wait and see. But I think, you know, when the trial comes, the story will kind of, I think, be dissected at many levels.
1: 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We'll be right back after these messages.
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1: This is America's Roundtable from Washington, D.C. We're delighted to be joined by Bojan Panchevsky, the chief European political correspondent for the Wall Street Journal, an award-winning journalist who has reported across Europe for nearly two decades. His new must-read book is The Nord Stream Conspiracy, the inside story of the explosions that shook the world.
0: Dissected at many levels, and I suspect the public debate will be exactly about what you ask. How are we supposed to perceive what happened? You know, the one important thing to add is that in this attack, nobody was killed.
1: Right, exactly. I was going to say that, yes.
0: Or injured, right? So this was a, you know, it is a charge of war crimes, but nobody, you know, it's a war crime against inanimate object, right? Against a piece of infrastructure. So, you know, there are many layers of complexity to this, and I obviously I'm not going to comment, but I'm very curious as to how the debate will unfold. I know in Germany itself, there are quite a lot of people who oppose the pipeline in retrospect, and even, you know, there was a bizarre event. My book was debated in a plenary session of the German parliament because the biggest opposition party, Alternative for Germany, which is kind of a nationalist group, they used it to demand an investigation, a parliamentary investigation. The government denied them that. And the opposition quoted from my book, or rather misquoted, unfortunately. And then the government representative came to the pulpit and quoted correctly from my book and you know, to make a different point, to oppose their point. And I think in that debate, some politicians rose up who said, Nord Stream was a big mistake. I mean, one of them even said it was the biggest mistake we've made in terms of geopolitics since the Cold War. And, you know, that's a very severe kind of accusation. And I think it will be processed. A lot of people are starting to think, well, wait a minute, maybe it wasn't that great, you know. Maybe also abandoning nuclear power generation wasn't a great idea, because if you do that, then you have to rely on another source of energy, and in Germany's case, that would be gas or coal. You know, it's a very kind of a binary choice they have, and they opted for gas because it's less polluting, but nonetheless, it has a geopolitical ramifications which are still reverberating.
8: Indeed.
1: Right. So, Bojan, when you mentioned Russia, and I remember from your book, you actually share about a former spy who is a Russian Putin's president. Intimate friend, and he became one of the board members or a director of Gazprom.
0: Oh yeah, he was he's the CEO of Nord Stream. His name is Matthias Warnig. I mean, the very CEO of Nord Stream is he's an extremely colorful figure, very interesting person.
1: Well, I remember his statement. What you shared was when he was asked, "Is Russia a mafia state?" And he said, No, they're not organized. Everybody's stealing for themselves. I mean, paraphrasing it. But, you know, what did you learn from him? I mean, a story of that colorful figure.
0: Well, he's a very interesting. I was actually in touch with him. I mean, his name is Matthias Warnig. He started off as a spy for the dreaded Stasi, Communist Secret Service of Eastern Germany, the former half of Germany that was dominated by the Soviet Union back in the Cold War. Then after the Iron Curtain fell, he reinvented himself as a banker. So as a banker and investor, he went to St. Petersburg, and he was recommended to go to Vladimir Putin, who was then deputy mayor of the city, right? And both men have a intelligence background. Vladimir Putin was a spy, and he speaks perfect German because he served as a spy during communist times in Germany, in Eastern Germany. So the two men kind of hit it off. At one point, Putin's wife had a car accident, and she had to have an expensive treatment, which wasn't available in Russia in those days, because Russia was just kind of exiting communism and everything was crumbling. So the German arranged for her to be treated in Germany. And that was a huge favor that Putin never forgot. And then they became really close friends. He was babysitting his children. I mean, incredibly, he's one of his best friends in the world. So when you look at pictures of Putin's inauguration, this man is standing in the first row, you know, in the first or the second row, which is extraordinary for a foreigner to be in the orbit, in the very sort of epicenter of power of the Russian Federation, because the people are next to him is the patriarch of the Russian church, is the general who commands the armed forces, is the head of the Duma, you know, the parliament of the Russian Federation. So it's an extraordinary honor to be rubbing shoulders there. And so he was made to be CEO of

0: Nord Stream. He was obviously controversial in Germany because he had been a spy in the communist time, and there's very funny pictures of him at the opening of Nord Stream 1, where he's standing next to Angela Merkel, who hails from Eastern Germany, and she always spoke badly about the secret services, about the oppression, about communism. And now she's got the CEO of a project that she actually championed, and the CEO comes from that very milieu that she always had condemned. So I wonder what kind of conversations they had with each other. It's interesting, but I mean, he's obviously a very capable guy as well. A real kind of wheeler and dealer. And I don't think they've given up on Nord Stream. From what I know, this guy goes to Putin regularly. He lives in Germany but travels to see Putin, and they're discussing the pipelines. They're discussing about how can they reopen them. They've made a point in the negotiations with the Trump administration that Nord Stream should be, if there were to be any kind of settlement, that Nord Stream is one of the major issues that they want resolved. The Russians do. They want the sanctions lifted. They want the pipeline repaired, etc. So this saga is not over by no means.
1: Right, absolutely.
0: Wow.
1: And if I could just share one concluding question for you, because this is something that's really pressing on our minds here in the United States, is that with Germany now confronting concerns about drones and possible Russian hybrid attacks, again, critical infrastructure, are we approaching the point where the United States needs to treat Russia's actions not as a series of isolated incidents, but as an undeclared conflict with the West? Perhaps NATO. And if so, what should Washington, D.C. do now? What should the Trump administration do now?
0: Well, look, I think that's been happening for quite a while now. I've reported extensively. There is a conflict below the threshold of all-out war that has been raging for a couple of years now. I mean, in one instance, the military secret service of Russia placed incendiary devices on transport airplanes through the DHL Global Shipping Service, and some of these airplanes were headed to the United States, right? So investigators believe the idea was to down the airliner, that if they would trigger the incendiary device in the air, it would have set a catastrophic fire that would bring down the airliner. Luckily, that didn't happen. The devices actually were triggered on the ground, and that effect was obvious. There is a security camera showing that within seconds there's a huge fire erupting. Very cleverly designed things. And this happened during the last year of the Biden administration. The White House even reached out to the Kremlin in an extraordinary intervention and told them to stop this. The Kremlin stopped it at the time, and I think they basically, as a gesture of goodwill to President Trump, they froze that very aggressive kind of covert warfare in order to give way for the negotiations. Now there is a sense the negotiations have collapsed, and it's quite obvious that the Russians have restarted their campaign. With what happened recently in Germany, what happened recently in Poland, warehouses get set on fire, factories get set on fire, drones are targeting airplanes. Top executives of military exporters in Germany were targeted for assassination. I mean, that's pretty extraordinary. It never happened. Even during the Cold War, the Soviet Union didn't try to bump off executives in Germany. There's pretty extreme kind of behavior. So I think it will continue. It will get worse. It will get worse and worse because Russia essentially sees European members of NATO as the hinterland of the logistical kind of base of Ukraine, and they're trying to hit the logistics. They're trying to hit the exporters of weapons, etc. What is Washington? I mean, I'll be guarded from giving advice to politicians as a journalist, but I do think they need to take it deadly seriously, and I think, they need to take it straight to the Russians, right? I mean, there needs to be some sort of an agreement as to what are the red lines here, and everyone sets their own red lines. I mean, it's important to know what the red lines are. If you don't know what the red lines are, it's quite dangerous because you might actually cross a red line without knowing, or someone might cross your red line, and then you find yourself at the gates of conflict. So I do think that the Americans need to perhaps escalate their pressure. Perhaps, it's very difficult in the current climate because the Iran war is pushing oil prices up. So the one thing that really hits home in Russia and what hurts Vladimir Putin is sanctions on oil exports, you know. That's going to be difficult in the present climate, right? So I don't know, but I would think that they urgently need to take this up straight with the Kremlin, you know, if needed together with the Europeans, if needed over the heads of Europeans. But they certainly shouldn't let this issue fester, because before long something catastrophic might happen, and then you know, an American asset in Germany might be targeted, you know, and that's tantamount right. to declaration of war, right? So you really need to be careful with these things.
2: Right, hence the recent trip of unannounced trip of CIA director to Moscow, which nobody expected.
0: I think certainly he raised that issue. Whether that was at the center of his talks, I don't know. I mean, I think he probably was talking about other things as well, you know, trying to restart the negotiation in Ukraine and trying to discuss Iran, perhaps. You know, Russia is a huge supporter of Iran. They have transferred technology to Iran that may enable Iran to build, you know, supersonic missiles that could target American assets in the region. So all of this is quite dangerous.
1: Indeed. Right. Well, this weekend we're joined by Bojan Panchevsky. He's the chief European political correspondent for the Wall Street Journal, an award-winning journalist who has reported across Europe for nearly two decades. His new book is The Nord Stream Conspiracy, the inside story of the explosions that shook the world, a must-read. And Bojan will certainly be placing your book on our website on americasrt.com, and the relevant links for our readers here in America and beyond our shores to certainly get a hold of your book. And we thank you so much for joining us on America's Roundtable and sharing your insights and your years of experience on this very serious issue.
2: Thank you so much, Bojan, and we look forward to hosting you again, because it was really a very intriguing read with insights that are not publicly known they're not appearing in the media as much. So we look forward to hosting you again.
0: Thank you so much. That was a great pleasure. Thank you so much for having me on.
2: Thank you.
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3: 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In the next segment, we are airing the unaired portion of America's Roundtable interview with Bojan Panchevsky, chief European political correspondent for the Wall Street Journal, an award-winning journalist who has reported across Europe for nearly two decades, and an author of the book, The Nord Stream Conspiracy, the inside story of the explosions that shook the world.
0: Of course, there is, in the way Russians do business, there's always an element of corruption, because we're talking about huge project, right? I mean, the construction alone of Nord Stream cost $20 billion, right? Over 16 years. It took 16 years to complete the whole project. It's a mega infrastructure project. And a lot of people involved in that project were former German politicians, including, as you mentioned, the former Chancellor Gerhard Schröder, who was a left-of-center politician, reformist politician at the time. But as soon as he left office, he took a job with state companies belonging to the Russian Federation. And, you know, obviously he was lavishly paid. I think even now probably he is in their employ.

0: And you know, he's just the top person. Many numerous other senior officials from across government and captains of the industry were kind of gravitating towards these projects because there was so much money involved, and the money came from Russia, and Russia under Putin does have this modus operandi of, on one hand, kind of threatening and coercing, on the other hand, being lavishly generous with fees and sponsorship, etc. And obviously, Angela Merkel is not part of that. She was never corrupted. She never took any kind of money or jobs or board memberships or anything like that. But nonetheless, the effect of her actions was equivalent to what was happening in other places. So, you know, it's an interesting conundrum. And I think there's a lot of soul searching in Germany at the moment as to what actually went wrong and how could have they been so wrong for such a long time.
1: Boyan, in your excellent book, The Nord Stream Conspiracy, The Inside Story of Explosions That Shook the World, you also bring forth these interactions with individuals and the human interest angle to the story. You bring the story of Freya, and it's one of the most extraordinary characters in your book. She's a woman, and one of the individuals that was recruited for this mission. These were not Navy SEALs or professional military combat divers, as you mentioned. They were civilians with an unusual and highly specialized skill, the ability to make extremely deep technical dives. And Freya, in particular, emerges in your story as a remarkably courageous and determined figure. And at one point, as the team is confronting rough seas and a dangerous storm, some of the men are ready to bail out of this mission. And you describe Freya essentially saying, if you're not going to do it, I'll down myself. Boyan, take us into that moment. Who was this woman? What made her willing to undertake something this dangerous? And how did her courage and determination ultimately help this Ukrainian team accomplish what it had set out to do?
0: Well, she was the sole female member of the sabotage crew. I mean, the total team that was involved in planning and executing the mission was around 24 people. The sabotage team on the actual boat, they used a sailing yacht, which they rented in Germany on the island of Rügen on the Baltic coast. It was a kind of a leisure boat called Andromeda. And on the boat, there was a total of 7 people. 3 of them were soldiers, members of the military. 4 of them were civilians. One of the 4 was indeed this woman. I don't use her real name. I don't use the real names of any given person involved in the attack, because that's the arrangement we've made. And I had to honor that arrangement, which was made 3 years ago, almost now. So she is an extraordinary figure like all of them. I mean, she's basically a normal person who has worked as a diving instructor for over 15 years, I think, maybe more. She had another job. Then diving was her hobby. Then she loved it so much that she became a professional diver, diving instructor, organizer of diving kind of trips and, you know, dealing with diving equipment and whatnot. And essentially on the boat, she was the single woman. And when they hit a storm and you know, the operation was conducted in late, September, when the Baltic Sea is pretty rough, can be pretty rough, you know, and they ran into a serious storm, and the operation was life-threatening, as it were, because they had to handle explosives and go down to the bottom of the ocean, etc. And the explosives were makeshift. You know, this was not a like highly professional, there was always an element of danger handling these things. And then with the added layer of hazard, the storm, you know, the skipper originally of the boat, who was a military officer, said, you know, this storm is a gale force storm. It's, you know, it's not good for sailing. It's certainly not good for diving. What do you reckon? And they voted to abandon the mission, in fact. Then she kind of rose up, and she's a diminutive figure. And she basically said, that's not a problem. I will go. I understand that you're worried for your own safety. I will just go, wait for me. I'll finish the job, come up. It won't be that difficult, and then we can go. And then she kind of embarrassed the men into continuing the mission, because, you know, you have to imagine these people are Ukrainians, all men crew, you know, one woman, you know, some of them maybe kind of macho people. And so they thought, okay, this is slightly uncomfortable. How are we going to, what are we going to do? If she, so essentially it was, you know, her superior officers later told me that that was a crucial moment where she kind of turned the tide when she made the men kind of persevere. And in fact, it was successful. They did risk their lives in the storm, but they managed to lay the mines onto the pipelines and to execute the mission even earlier than planned. I think they finished it 2 or 3 days before they originally planned.
2: Right. And Bojan, in your book, you are depicting an amazing story of the perpetrators, Ukrainians, and the story of the investigation led by Germans. And we just referred to it. They had same motivation, duty and service to the country. And you shared how they were remarkably alike, with similar personalities, jobs, methods, and motivations, and hence would likely be friends in normal circumstances. And while brave Ukrainians were driven by patriotism to destroy the world's largest offshore pipeline system, looking at it as a target in a war of survival, the Germans see it as prosecuting an attack against critical infrastructure that endangered their country's constitutional order. And just 2 weeks ago, one of the Ukrainian divers, suspected by German investigators of participating in the detonation of the Nord Stream 1 and 2 gas pipelines in September 2022, was arrested in Croatia while filming the movie inspired by the Nord Stream explosion. And he was arrested on the basis of a European arrest warrant that the prosecutor's office obtained. You also raised the question that we all think about, you know, the moral clarity. The fact that we are so close to this event and, you know, the history in decades, in 100 years, looking back at this event, we'll see how it will be interpreted. Could you kindly share more about the dilemma and, you know, approaching the subject and your skillful writing? It's a must-read book just to understand what happened, but this kind of a moral clarity, you know, without taking side, it's very difficult. We know what happened. How are we going to look at this event in 10, 20, or 100 years from now?
0: Well, you know, it's very hard to say. I mean, in my work, I always try to restrain myself to describing what actually happened, to finding out the truth and describing the protagonists as well as I can, which is I've endeavored to do in this book as well. So I don't really have the right to pass moral, legal, or any other kind of judgment. Obviously, for the Ukrainians, this was a patriotic duty. For the Germans, this was a crime. And the people involved in the investigation, as well as the perpetrators they're chasing, kind of some of them mirror each other in a very interesting way. One of the masterminds is very similar and has a very similar biography, in fact, to the chief investigators. They both hail from the working class. They both enlisted. One of them enlisted in the special service. The other one became a cop, became a police officer, because they wanted to serve their country, to serve their community, you know, so they're motivated by a sense of duty. And then in their advanced years, now that they are quite senior in their respective systems, they're motivated by patriotism, right? They are doing this because they believe in what they're doing. They're not doing it for financial gain or any other kind of motivation. And that, I found that extremely interesting. And also, you know, the Germans, when they, as they were finding out more and more about the people they were hunting, they learned how kind of to respect, obviously they will arrest them and put them on trial and, you know, but nonetheless, they learned to respect what they've done, because these are no ordinary criminals. You know, there's no evidence that they ever committed a crime prior or after this event. And they, you know, there was a kind of a mutual respect, I suppose. I think it's a very difficult moral issue. I think the trial, which is now going to happen, and there will be two trials. As you mentioned, one person, one of the suspected divers, was arrested in Croatia and will probably be extradited. So that will be a second trial. But prior to that, in October, there will be the first trial of a Ukrainian officer who was arrested last year in Italy while on holiday with his family. He's a father of four children. And he's accused of having been the commander of the sabotage crew. So he was charged with war.

0: war crimes. It's a very, very severe indictment. And I think his trial will become the lightning rod for the kind of moral, ethical, political, legal controversy surrounding this case, because I suspect a lot of people will say, well, that's a very harsh indictment. You know, this is a war where Russia commits war crimes. Russia is the invader. You know, Ukraine is a poor and peaceful nation. It was invaded. Every day we see that, you know, kindergartens get hit by missiles, that, you know, massacres are being perpetrated. And now the person who stands trial is someone who served as a defender. You know, this person, in fact, was fighting from the first day in the Battle of Kiev, you know, from the first day of, so he will, back home, he's considered a hero. So I think there will be a lot of, you know, a lot of debate about this, and you know, how to see these people. Are they villains, or are they simply part of a military operation that was designed to put a dent in the financial revenues of Vladimir Putin, who the revenues that were used for his war machine. So, you know, it's, I think, morally a very, very challenging issue to think about. And, you know, I think the outcome of the trial it will largely shape how we think about this in the future. I mean, I can tell you right now, a lot of people in Europe are not sad to see, well, in the United States either, they're not sad to see the pipelines gone. You know, I was just recently in Finland and Estonia, and people there are quite jubilant. They didn't think this project was for the better and for the good of Europe. In the United States, similarly, you know, not many people, I don't think, in the security establishment will shed a tear for Nord Stream, a project which they opposed for very, very many years. But nonetheless, you know, within the German system and in German law, this is a felony, and it will be prosecuted as such. So we'll have to wait and see. But I think, you know, when the trial comes, the story will kind of, I think, be dissected at many levels.
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1: This is America's Roundtable from Washington, D.C. We're delighted to be joined by Bojan Panchevski, the Chief European Political Correspondent for The Wall Street Journal and award-winning journalist who has reported across Europe for nearly two decades. His new must-read book is The Nord Stream Conspiracy, the inside story of the explosions that shook the world.
0: Dissected at many levels, and I suspect the public debate will be exactly about what you ask. How are we supposed to perceive what happened? You know, the one important thing to add is that in this attack, nobody was killed.
1: Right, exactly. I was going to say that, yes.
0: Or injured, right? So this was a, you know, it is a charge of war crimes, but nobody, you know, it's a war crime against inanimate object, right? Against a piece of infrastructure. So, you know, there are many layers of complexity to this, and I obviously I'm not going to comment, but I'm very curious as to how the debate will unfold. I know in Germany itself, there are quite a lot of people who oppose the pipeline in retrospect, and even, you know, there was a bizarre event. My book was debated in a plenary session of the German parliament because the biggest opposition party, Alternative for Germany, which is kind of a nationalist group, they used it to demand an investigation, a parliamentary investigation. The government denied them that, and the opposition quoted from my book, or rather misquoted, unfortunately. And then the government representative came to the pulpit and quoted correctly from my book, and you know, to make a different point, to oppose their point. And I think in that debate, some politicians rose up who said, Nord Stream was a big mistake. I mean, one of them even said it was the biggest mistake we've made in terms of geopolitics since the Cold War. And, you know, that's a very severe kind of accusation. And I think it will be processed. A lot of people are starting to think, well, wait a minute, maybe it wasn't that great, you know. Maybe also abandoning nuclear power generation wasn't a great idea, because if you do that, then you have to rely on another source of energy, and in Germany's case, that would be gas or coal. You know, it's a very kind of a binary choice they have, and they opted for gas because it's less polluting, but nonetheless, it has a geopolitical ramifications which are still reverberating.
2: Indeed.
1: Right. So, Bojan, when you mentioned Russia, and I remember from your book, you actually share about a former spy who is a Russian Putin's president. Intimate friend, and he became one of the board members or a director of Gazprom.
0: Oh yeah, he's the CEO of Nord Stream. His name is Matthias Vanik. I mean, the very CEO of Nord Stream is he's an extremely colorful figure, very interesting person.
1: Well, I remembered his statement. What you shared was when he was asked, "Is Russia a mafia state?" And he said, No, they're not organized. Everybody's stealing for themselves. I mean, paraphrasing it. But, you know, what did you learn from him? I mean, a story of that colorful figure.
0: Well, he's a very interesting. I was actually in touch with him. I mean, his name is Matthias Vanik. He started off as a spy for the dreaded Stasi, Communist Secret Service of Eastern Germany, the former half of Germany that was dominated by the Soviet Union back in the Cold War. Then after the Iron Curtain fell, he reinvented himself as a banker. So as a banker and investor, he went to St. Petersburg, and he was recommended to go to Vladimir Putin, who was then deputy mayor of the city, right? And both men have a intelligence background. Vladimir Putin was a spy, and he speaks perfect German because he served as a spy during communist times in Germany, in Eastern Germany. So the two men kind of hit it off. At one point, Putin's wife had a car accident, and she had to have an expensive treatment, which wasn't available in Russia in those days, because Russia was just kind of exiting communism and everything was crumbling. So the German arranged for her to be treated in Germany. And that was a huge favor that Putin never forgot. And then they became really close friends. He was babysitting his children. I mean, incredibly, he's one of his best friends in the world. So when you look at pictures of Putin's inauguration, this man is standing in the first row, you know, in the first or the second row, which is extraordinary for a foreigner to be in the orbit, in the very sort of epicenter of power of the Russian Federation, because the people are next to him is the patriarch of the Russian church, is the general who commands the armed forces, is the head of the Duma, you know, the parliament of the Russian Federation. So it's an extraordinary honor to be rubbing shoulders there. And

0: So he was made to be CEO of Nord Stream. He was obviously controversial in Germany because he had been a spy in the communist time. And there's very funny pictures of him at the opening of Nord Stream 1, where he's standing next to Angela Merkel, who hails from Eastern Germany. And she always spoke badly about the secret services, about the oppression, about communism. And now she's got the CEO of a project that she actually championed. And the CEO comes from that very milieu that she always had condemned. So I wonder what kind of conversations they had with each other. You know, it's interesting. But I mean, he's obviously a very capable guy as well. You know, a real kind of wheeler and dealer. And I don't think they've given up on Nord Stream. I mean, from what I know, this guy goes to Putin regularly. He lives in Germany but travels to see Putin. And they're discussing the pipelines. They're discussing about how can they reopen them. They've made a point in the negotiations with the Trump administration that Nord Stream should be, if there were to be any kind of settlement, that Nord Stream is one of the major issues that they want resolved. The Russians do. They want the sanctions lifted. They want the pipeline repaired, etc. So this saga is not over by no means.
1: Right,
2: absolutely. Right. Wow. And if I could just share one concluding question for you, because this is something that's really pressing on our minds here in the United States, is that with Germany now confronting concerns about drones and possible Russian hybrid attacks, again, critical infrastructure, are we approaching the point where the United States needs to treat Russia's actions not as a series of isolated incidents, but as an undeclared conflict with the West, perhaps NATO? And if so, what should Washington, D.C. do now? What should the Trump administration do now?
0: Well, look, I think that's been happening for quite a while now. I've reported extensively. There is a conflict below the threshold of all-out war that has been raging for a couple of years now. I mean, in one instance, the military secret service of Russia placed incendiary devices on transport airplanes through the DHL Global Shipping Service. And some of these airplanes were headed to the United States, right? Mm. So investigators believe the idea was to down the airliner, that if they would trigger the incendiary device in the air, it would have set a catastrophic fire that would bring down the airliner. Luckily, that didn't happen. The devices actually were triggered on the ground, and that effect was obvious. There is a security camera showing that within seconds, there's a huge fire erupting. Very cleverly designed things. And this happened during the last year of the Biden administration. The White House even reached out to the Kremlin in an extraordinary intervention and told them to stop this. The Kremlin stopped it at the time, and I think they basically, as a gesture of goodwill to President Trump, they froze that very aggressive kind of covert warfare in order to give way for the negotiations. Now there is a sense the negotiations have collapsed, and it's quite obvious that the Russians have restarted their campaign, you know, with what happened recently in Germany, what happened recently in Poland. You know, warehouses get set on fire, factories get set on fire, drones are targeting airplanes. The top executives of military exporters in Germany were targeted for assassination. I mean, that's pretty extraordinary. It never happened. Even during the Cold War, the Soviet Union didn't try to bump off executives in Germany. You know, this is pretty extreme kind of behavior. So I think it will continue. It will get worse. It will get worse and worse because Russia essentially sees European members of NATO as the hinterland of the logistical kind of base of Ukraine, and they're trying to hit the logistics, they're trying to hit the exporters of weapons, etc. What is Washington? I mean, you know, I'll be guarded from giving advice to politicians as a journalist, but I do think they need to take it deadly seriously, and I think, you know, they need to take it straight to the Russians, right? I mean, there needs to be some sort of an agreement as to what are the red lines here. And everyone sets their own red lines. I mean, it's important to know what the red lines are. If you don't know what the red lines are, it's quite dangerous, because you might actually cross a red line without knowing, or someone might cross your red line, and then you find yourself at the gates of conflict, you know? So I do think that the Americans need to perhaps escalate their pressure, perhaps you know, it's very difficult in the current climate because the Iran war is pushing oil prices up. So the one thing that really hits home in Russia and what hurts Vladimir Putin is sanctions on oil exports, you know. That's going to be difficult in the present climate, right? So I don't know, but I would think that they urgently need to take this up straight with the Kremlin, you know, if needed together with the Europeans, if needed over the heads of Europeans. But they certainly shouldn't let this issue fester, because before long something catastrophic might happen, and then you know, an American asset in Germany might be targeted, you know, and that's tantamount to declaration of war, right? So you really need to be careful with these things.
1: Right. Hence the recent trip of unannounced trip of CIA director to Moscow, which nobody expected.
0: I think he certainly, he raised that issue. Whether that was at the center of his talks, I don't know. I mean, I think he probably was talking about other things as well, you know, trying to restart the negotiation in Ukraine and trying to discuss Iran, perhaps. You know, Russia is a huge supporter of Iran. They have transferred technology to Iran that may enable Iran to build, you know, supersonic missiles that could target American assets in the region. So all of this is quite dangerous.
2: Indeed. Right. Well, this weekend we're joined by Bojan Panchevsky. He is the chief European political correspondent for the Wall Street Journal, an award-winning journalist who has reported across Europe for nearly two decades. His new book is The Nord Stream Conspiracy, the inside story of the explosions that shook the world, a must-read. And Bojan will certainly be placing your book on our website on americasrt.com and the relevant links for our readers here in America and beyond our shores to certainly get a hold of your book. And we thank you so much for joining us on America's Roundtable and sharing your insights and your years of experience on this very serious issue.
1: Thank you so much, Bojan, and we look forward to hosting you again, because it was really a very intriguing read with insights that are not publicly known in, you know, they're not appearing in the media as much. So we look forward to hosting you again.
0: Thank you so much. That was a great pleasure. Thank you so much for having me on.
1: Thank you.
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7: You're listening to Super Talk News. I'm Caleb Saylor. More than $104 million is being awarded to 167 healthcare projects in Mississippi. Governor Tate Reeves announced on Monday that the funding is being allocated through the state's Rural Health Transformation Program.
8: Now, as a reminder, we initially announced a little over $80 million for these first three programs, but we increased the budget due to the demand. I wish we could have funded every single good idea, and there were a lot of them. But I am encouraged that so many more opportunities are coming our way. Because, and this is why it is important to put today in perspective, this is just the beginning. We are still in year one of a five-year program.
7: He added that more announcements are on the horizon.
8: We still have more year one investments on both workforce and psychiatric emergency services to be announced, most likely in the next 30 to 45 days.
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10: Hey, I'm Ramsey Russell from Mississippi. At 15 years old, I was painting our garage when the gasoline fumes ignited, burning me so badly that my heart stopped that night. Doctors gave me an 8% chance to live. Fear of never hunting again hit harder than even the burns did. All these years later, I hunt ducks on six continents and focus on global duck conservation. Scars don't end your dreams, they fuel them.
9: Ramsey Russell has found light in his burn scars and is now a global waterfowl conservationist. 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So get the book, sign the Pass Hope Forward page, write a hopeful note, and give it to someone who needs it, or keep it for yourself. 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
11: The Mississippi Book Festival in Jackson is returning for its 12th year on September 26th. The Literary Lawn Party brings readers and authors to the capital city every year in an exhilarating celebration of books. Folks from all over can enjoy a full day of reading, book signings, panels, and writing workshops at the Capitol Grounds and Galloway Church. Festivities start at 9 in the morning, so be sure to get there early to enjoy a full day of all things literature. Trustmark Park will once again transform into a winter wonderland this holiday season. The Mississippi Mud Monsters announced that the Southern Lights will be back after a successful debut in 2025. But this year, officials say there will be even more lights, along with an ice skating rink that will be 900 square feet larger than last Christmas. Specific dates, hours, tickets, and other details about Southern Lights will be revealed in the weeks to come. For all things Mississippi, go to supertalk.fm. With Supertalk News, I'm Griffin Ray.
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12: Hi, I'm John Frenchard, and my addiction to alcohol and cocaine started when I was 13 years old and led me to over 40 treatment centers around the country. I was on the brink of death when my mother dropped me off over here at the Home of Grace, expecting me to die, but God had another plan. This time it was different. I've now been sober almost 28 years, and I lead the Benko Foundation, which helps other people.
9: Todd's story, along with many other heroes in the book, shows how the worst thing to ever happen to us can make us hope givers. So get the book, sign the Pass Hope Forward page, write a hopeful note, and give it to someone who needs it, or keep it for yourself. 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
14: Less than 100 days out from the midterms, tens of millions of dollars are already in play for candidates who support the rapid expansion of artificial intelligence. Groups like Leading the Future have emerged as major spenders. Its collection of PACs has spent $30 million on federal and state races. That money is going to both Republicans and Democrats. Leading the Future told Fox Business it supports candidates who believe in, quote, responsible policies that keep America at the forefront of innovation and unlock new economic opportunities for workers and businesses while still having meaningful safeguards in place. But that's not the only player. On the other end of the spectrum, you have a group called Public First Action. It's looking to support candidates in favor of stronger AI regulation. It is backed by Anthropic CEO Dario Amodei, who has been outspoken about the need for guardrails. Connor Hansen, Fox Business.
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16: Twitter is back, sort of, but not really. It's pretty well understood that X, the social media platform now owned and further developed by Elon Musk, was once called Twitter, and from that old version of the platform, we renamed our postings of our simple thoughts as tweets. It helped that it had a little bird icon as its logo. But there's a new thing called Twitter.now, and it's created by a company called Operation Bluebird, headed up by Stephen Coates, one of the old Twitter's former lawyers. Elon Musk and X tried suing them last year, but it appears X gave up their trademarks on the old names. Coates says in a LinkedIn post they're not looking to recreate the old network like Blue Sky tried doing, but is testing out new methods for monitoring and ranking user postings without using concealed algorithms. Oh, and if you want to get in on it, it costs $20 to join the platform tests. With Fox on Tech, I'm Eben Brown, Fox News.
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18: With football season getting underway, here's something you may have never wondered. Why is a football field exactly 100 yards long? It wasn't always. The answer goes back nearly 150 years. Early football, borrowed from rugby, was played on fields that varied from school to school. But in 1881, Yale's Walter Camp, an influential coach and football rules pioneer, helped standardize the field at 110 yards with no end zones. Then in 1912, officials shortened the playing field to 100 yards and added 10-yard end zones, creating the familiar layout still used today. Hash marks arrived in 1933, and in 1974, the NFL moved the goalpost to the back of the end zone. Camp also introduced the line of scrimmage, the snap from center, and the system of downs, helping transform rugby into the game millions of Americans love today. Matt Murphy, Fox News.
19: From the trees over your head to the lawn you hate to mow and everything green in between, Garden Mama's here.

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1: Well, I'm in the studio, but I'm happy to tell you that for those of you, and I hope you're there, supertalk.tv or the various channels that carry this program, this is the Ouachita River. This is the river I was born on. I think it's lovely, don't you? Welcome into the Garden Mama Show. I'm so happy to tell you that it is Saturday. I'm so happy to tell you that I have friends I didn't have before last week. And I'm also happy to tell you that Mark and Eddie Smith, Dr. Eddie Smith, did such a fantastic job. Peaches really pulled this one off. We don't have true celebrities here all the time. So it was great that he was able to persuade Eddie to come by and spend some time. Y'all had a great time, I could tell. Now, in addition to your texts and phone calls, this particular day, I got to tell you, Jacob, I don't know if you're ready for this. We have got new creatures. We have got no longer zombie coral reefs. The news in science and plant world is just over the top today. I've even got good news about kimchi and the paulownia tree. Now, come on.
2: I'm excited.
1: We never hear these things. So it's a particularly good day. Of course, you know, I can't help it. I garden because it makes me feel better than anything else. I hope that's why you are out there today thinking about, let's see now, what am I going to do about this? Should I plant that? Maybe I better ask Garden Mama about this. Can I prune this other thing? What about all these plants that are on the porch? When do they need to come inside? I don't know. Whatever your questions are today, I'm happy to attack them with you. We'll try and figure out what you need to do and when you need to do it. And you know me, if I can't figure it out, I'll ask somebody who's smarter than me, and there are a bunch of them. But horticulture is one of the most challenging and fulfilling fields in the world. I don't do this all the time, but I know that there are a lot of folks that this is the point where your advisor, either in high school or in college, is saying, well, what do you want to do? What do you want to, you know, you got to get these requirements out of the way, but what do you really want to do? Well, horticulture takes you in from everything from growing a plant in a greenhouse or a screen house or outdoors under a tree to running real estate companies where the entire focus is on native plants in the landscape to growing those native plants to maintaining anything. Good grief, look at all the green space we're lucky enough to have around us in these United States. All of those things take horticulture people to take care of them when they're done right. So you've got the whole other world, of course. I was just reading about a place where tissue culture orchids are the big deal, and of course tissue culture is one of the best things that ever happened to horticulture, the discovery of the fact that we could propagate from very tiny amounts of plant material some plants that really wouldn't give in to us in any other way. People worked on propagating things for a long time, and really it did turn the corner with many steps along the way, but propagation through tissue culture, through literally slices of cells, has been just one of the most phenomenal ones in maybe the last 80 or 90 years. So anyway, somebody else is going to disagree with me. That's fine. That's what we're all about here. That's why we talk about your plants and my plants and the fellas' plants down the street. They're probably on vacation anyway this week. They won't know we're talking about them. So your texts as well as your phone calls are always welcome. I did promise news about kimchi. For those of you who feel like kimchi is, well, something for somebody else, perhaps, I want to tell you, you should try it. There's as many different kinds of kimchi as there are pickles, probably more, okay? There is a kimchi that you will like, that the either the spice level or the lack of spice level, the crunchiness of it, the vinegar of it, and frankly, now that we know that there is a bacterium found in kimchi that actually can help trap the nanoplastics that you have consumed. In other words, it's more good gut health through kimchi. Now, it's also another good reason to use cabbage. And frankly, I'm a cabbage fan from way back. I don't care whether it's, well, I have a favorite, but it can be Napa cabbage, it can be head cabbage, it can be Savoy cabbage, it can be red cabbage. You know, there's just all the cabbages that are great. My personal favorite cabbage is

late flat Dutch. That's just a variety name, and it does make a head that is wider than it is tall. And the leaves are just particularly good for making, things like stuffed cabbage rolls and whatnot. It's just a delicious cabbage. And it's also not as densely white in the center as some of the head cabbages are, because I like a little green. The kimchi-derived bacterium can bind to the nanoplastics under gut-like conditions. So we're testing this. Can help carry them out of the body. We've been working on the probiotic stance of this kimchi. So there's animal testing right now. They're doing well. So maybe we will be too. That's from the National Research Council of Science and Tech, one of the groups that we pay attention to here, because they generally speaking are reporting things that are not only real but are also interesting to us. It's a lot of science I don't cover, trust me. I hope that your efforts this year, whether it is coloring up the front porch with mums in your school colors, or whether it's adding some perennials to the garden. Maybe you're starting a whole new bed and you want to know about seeding it. We've got all those things going on in this autumn garden. I know that we're going to be seeing a little bit later on today some pictures of pumpkins and all of the, there's an art to stacking pumpkins, by the way, in case you didn't know that. You probably do need to know that. If you need some assistance, we can help even with that. So why not? There are too many good stories. Why do men grow beards? That's another one today. Somebody actually is doing the research into that. And we've discovered, it was already here, obviously, but we have discovered a new mosquito. That's not so great. That's kind of distressing to all of us. But what do you suppose... Where and what do you suppose are the most unusual? I guess they are unusual, because quite frankly, it's got to be hard to understand these things. This is why is my computer doing that? I don't know. I'm going to turn that piece off. There are always varieties of things that we are looking for. And one of the things that I hope that we understand around this part of the world is that you've got to figure out what you want to grow. So I'm also here to help you with that, in the sense of, do you really think you want to make, you may or may not want to grow those cabbages. You may just want to go find them. Think about it. Oh, this is beautiful. I love turmeric. It's one of my favorite plants. It's also a terrific for your health and use, various in taste and all these other qualities. It has something for everybody. But it is one of the hidden gingers. It blooms down in the leaves. And so this is so pretty. Thank you. Jeff and Brenda from Hattiesburg sent the picture today. They're just lovely. Such a pretty plant, and a very, very diligent plant. They're going to produce. They're going to make the turmeric. They're also going to make the flowers. And the leaves are beautiful. The leaves are have a tropical texture to them that is absolutely terrific. Ah, Tillitoba, Mississippi. Here come the hummingbirds. This is really air traffic control week in the skies above us. Had so much fun at the North Mississippi Hummingbird Festival. I want to talk about it a little bit this morning, tell you what was going on up there and why you should make plans to be there next year. My thanks to everybody there for all the fun we had there. This week, we're looking at the hummingbird maps, we're looking at the migratory bird maps, we're looking at the dragonfly maps, and we're looking at the monarch butterfly maps, all the migrations. So if you feel like you're having an impulse to go and look these things up, do so, because it's fun. You get a chance to see the dates and in some cases the times. The meteorology people do this for us, so we don't have to make any of this up. And I'm going to show you some maps later on today, but I want you to just enjoy the fact that we're in the midst of the migrations. Someone posted a photo the other day of a greenhouse in Mississippi where they're growing poinsettias. And, of course, that's the same thing. It's that season, too. We're getting ready to roll into the fall and get ourselves up to the big holidays of the year. I know that there's already skeletons and,
everything out there. So.

0: Trust me, we will be celebrating here in fine fashion. There's an interesting article this week. I had no idea that, Paulownias are very, princess trees, royal empress rather, are very, very controversial. We imported them here in the United States because they're beautiful wood producers and they grow rapidly. But our conditions are so different that the wood did not produce in the way that it needed to be a useful product, useful crop. So here they all are, and they seed all over the place. The good news, and really this is, they've been called the botanical phoenix because it boasts a carbon dioxide absorption that absolutely leaves everybody else in the dust. It's crazy. This research has just been done in the last 4 or 5 years, but it's really fun. Paulownia tomentosa and elongata, in case you know about both of those. These are Eastern Asian trees. They're very popular there. They're very well suited there. And they do a beautiful job of growing and producing and being, the flowers, let's face it, are just fantastic. But it's also trying to figure out why we should we get rid of all of them here, because they are taking up space that other things that are native could be taking up. They're also messy. They're also they didn't turn out to be the tree that we hoped them to be. Well, most trees might absorb around 40 pounds of carbon dioxide a year. A mature Paulownia just knocks that down, 220 pounds in a year. Now, come on. That's a valuable tree, but for many different reasons, very different reason than we thought. So it's just something to consider when you're looking at. They're not invasive. They're just a nuisance because they're pretty, but they're not that pretty. And they do make they grow 10 feet a year. That's great if you're looking for a fast growing tree. But if you try to cut it down, oftentimes the Paulownia comes back, and it really does have this huge amount of CO2 capture. So that's the advantage of it. It may be that you don't want to plant them, but you may want to leave some, okay? Beautiful, beautiful light wood. It's resistant to rot and fire and various things like that. It's a lovely one, but it didn't grow into the wood that we hoped it would do in our plantings. It's what I understand from people who planted acres of them. Okay. Interesting stuff, though. Some of the things that we do have in our gardens are more surprising, perhaps, than anything that we could have imagined. And by that, I'm saying this time of year, we're looking at things that just pop up. The whole Lycoris family, whether it's red spider lilies or rain lilies or hurricane lilies or, in some cases, the little bitty tiny ones, the show-offs that are only about 3 inches tall. You're getting a chance to see the different ways that plants grow, and I think that's delightful. I think that's really, really fun. So I'm wondering, Ginger, how many hummingbirds? Is this the first day for them? Your feeders, I can tell, it's just full and beautiful. But is this the first day that they've come to you, or have they been around? We're seeing them everywhere. Really has been a pretty opportunity, nice opportunity to have a beautiful, beautiful hummingbird year. I even got to meet Nan, the hummingbird lady from Jackson last week. The North Mississippi Hummingbird Festival was a ton of fun. It was also very educational, very smart speakers. I'll include myself in this group, but only because I appreciated them so much. And really, really great vendors. Fun things to shop and look. Food trucks. I always love it on a hot day. When there's one wagon that doesn't sell anything but different kinds of lemonade, that was great.
1: Well, that's my favorite one.
0: It's really a lot of fun, When you get there, you say, oh, I'm glad y'all showed up. But we had a real lot of fun. I want to thank the folks at the festival, the folks at Wild Birds Unlimited that put it on. And, of course, that's Jenny and Thomas and Penny. Penny and I had a big time. We had a great time. Carrie, you know how many volunteers it takes to run a hummingbird garden? You know how many volunteers it takes to say, yes, I'll get up and go fill those feeders every morning and teach other people how to fill those feeders every morning? It's a beautiful garden. It's one that I encourage you to see, even if you don't come to the festival, but you better come to the festival next year. But you need to go and see it there in South Haven. It's a really beautiful opportunity to check out how to garden for the hummingbirds, what to put in, and you'll see some pictures of it as we go along through the day today. And it's just a wonderful resource, too. Let's see. Oh, James, you asked such a tough question. What's the best to put on flower beds, mulch or pine straw? Really kind of depends. And my point of view is pine straw takes a long time to decompose. And sometimes it can get so thick, if you just keep putting it on and putting it on, that you won't have enough water going through it to get to your plants underneath. So that's one thing you have to be careful of. But it's also true that it looks beautiful and that it has its, you have the opportunity to give yourself a chance to really appreciate it because it's going to be there. So I call it front yard mulch. The pine straw is going to look great. You want it to keep looking great. Replace it every year, maybe two, depending on where you live. But if you want to put mulch in the bed that you then can dig in to improve the soil quality, well, that's going to take using a ground-up bark mulch. So they both have their roles. I like both of them. I like hardwood as well as pine bark. There's different uses. Different beds need different things. But I do like to keep the pine straw going where I want it to look the same tomorrow as it does today. Stick around. We'll be right back.

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0: something about that tune. Leo Kaki is unlike any other guitar player. That's fun. Ginger in Tillitoba says that, yes, indeed, she has two feeders, but that's the one that they like better. Isn't that always the way? Sometimes you'll have three feeders. There'll be one hummingbird on that one feeder, not letting anybody else eat it and not eating it either. It's just crazy. By the way, y'all, if you're at supertalk.tv, you're getting to see the new cat. That's right. Garden Baby brought this to us today. This is an interesting story. These people found a cat they thought was feral's, and they brought it into their house, and it wasn't. It's a new species. And the way that we understand this is because it's about the size of a shoebox. It doesn't get any bigger. That's full grown. It's fascinating stuff. There goes the dragonfly migration. See, they're going north-south. The migratory birds are literally going in a couple of different directions depending on what the species and which way they're headed. And then we get a chance to see all of these other crazy things. You know, the hummingbirds go everywhere. The monarchs go literally to Mexico. Wham! But they go a bunch of different ways. So, at any rate, some of the photos from South Haven, from the Hummingbird Festival, include photos of the garden, and I really hope that y'all will go and see it. Oh, look, there's our volunteer. There's Carrie. You feel like you're going to have this beautiful place, but this garden is huge, and it does have lots of feeders in it, so get those volunteers out there, and thank goodness they do. So that's really cool. That's really beautiful. Love that. That's funny, they just crowd that one feeder. That's so neat. I'm not going to be able to identify a bird, but I will send it to Ken Hackman, our own bird man, whom I also need to thank. He and his darling wife, Ruth. Ruth is the absolute best of this whole world that we were traveling together last weekend, and thank goodness for Ruth. So there's a lot going on in the bird world right now, and I will send this to him and see what we can find out. That's such a beautiful shot of your hummingbirds, Ginger. It's up on supertalk.tv right now. So neat. So beautiful. Love that. Some of the other things that we had an opportunity to do in South Haven last weekend included meeting Habitat Harry. Much talk about native plants, much talk about the ways that we want to understand the soils of our area, and you know, those are all things that just they were singing my song, that's for sure. He's going to be with us here in a few weeks, I hope. We're working on that. Also working on some more birding pieces, birding opportunities, and Ken Hackman, of course, will be back in because y'all always want to know about that, too. All right, now, here's some not-so-good news. Extreme drought is now covering 45% of Puerto Rico. That doesn't seem possible, does it? This has been an absolute, the least of our hurricane seasons from the Atlantic. So I guess it's not surprising.
1: You know, I didn't even think about that. That makes sense.
0: Mm-hmm. Those are the consequences. We're glad that we've not had to deal with a hurricane yet, knock on wood, here in our part of the world. But when the Atlantic Basin is not active, these places can't manufacture their own rainfall. So it's not a good year for them. By August the 20th or so, three-quarters of the territory was in at least moderate drought. That makes it just impossible for them to grow things. Makes it just really impossible to, they're now having rationing of water. And the farmers, of course, are having a rough time. The ranchers are not only running low on hay, they can't grow any. So it's a mess. They're working on federal disaster declarations there to try and recover from some of this. I'm going to try and hold that to the most unpleasant story of the day. There are other ones, but I'm going to avoid them today. I think one of the reasons why we gardeners want to get together and talk like this and text and send photos back and forth is because gardening is such a solitary activity sometimes. Now, that's also one of its benefits. we get the chance to be out in the world, you know, as they say, to touch grass. I just think that's so funny. Of course you're going to touch grass. You're also going to touch bugs and trees and shrubs. We used to be called tree huggers. Now I guess we're going to be called grass touchers, because we think being outdoors and having a relationship with nature is not only beautiful and wonderful, it's important. It makes us better, more interesting people. That's just all there is to that. Ooh, Jeff and Brenda from Hattiesburg. Key lime time. Their harvest is beautiful. Oh, I can taste the pie from here. That's gorgeous. Thank you for sending that along today. I really do think we're going to have to start a couple of other things. I think we're going to start some pictures floating around in here of things like, I don't know, coffee cups. Platters, things that you don't see, you know, stuff that we don't necessarily even use all the time. But the migration route from AccuWeather for the monarch butterfly migration routes is now up, and I'm telling you what, it looks like somebody's spine, because it doesn't matter where they come from, and they come from everywhere. They all ultimately end up in Mexico. That's a good one. Now, not all the dragonflies do. The dragonflies, some go to Cuba, some go to the Bahamas, some go to Mexico, of course, and some go on even farther into Central America. Just depends on the species. I don't know one from the other, so I can't help with that particular one. We need a better entomologist than me to tell you those things. Speaking of entomology, I think this is really odd. We have had so much conversation here this year about things like, I don't know, wood carvers, the wood-eating bees that we have, our friends. You know, we always have issues about how many bugs there are here and how many there are there, but we hardly ever count wasps. It just seems like there's always plenty. And as one who is capable of swelling up, you know, to the moon from a red wasp bite, I pay great attention to them. However, from the conversation in Britain, the British wasps are mysteriously scarce. Now, people are not in general complaining, although the people who keep their eye on the environment realize that this is not good. This is not a good sign at all. Even the wasps that are still there are for some reason smaller. So this is one of those quests that you can bet scientists are going to try to pick up and understand. Is it environment? Is it food source? Is it something in the species? You know, there's just all sorts of pieces of this puzzle. Just as when we tried to understand better about how the honeybee colonies were so devastated in several parts of the world and in several circumstances. Not all of them different one from the other, but at the same time, finding that common thread can be very, very difficult. So we're now going to work on wasps in Britain. It's going to take a combination of researchers as well as citizen scientists, and the role of citizen scientists is more and more and greater each year. I really believe, I don't know, maybe this is a fantasy. The more that we talk about AI, the more that we talk about machine learning, as it used to be called, the more we have to understand the things that people do, and that if there's not the opportunity to do some more research, to take a look at things, the AI is going to be more limited than it is now. And yes, I realize, I don't understand all that stuff. Okay, I get what the worries are, and I'm not without them. But what I'm telling you is the human is always going to be the

stronger one as long as we can maintain that role. As long as we keep learning, we will be ahead of the game. That's the way that I feel about that. No, I can't count all of these. My goodness. And I'll tell you what else. That beautiful, those ginger plants that are in that photograph are just beautiful. They're the perfect, they're like 2 to 3 feet tall. My neighbor here has some of these, and they're just perfect underneath the pergola that, well, on the side of the pergola that has the hummingbirds hanging underneath it. It makes the colorful attraction for them, but it also provides an opportunity so that you have an open area, you still have flowers, but there's not any opportunity for predators to hop in there. That's really cool, Casey. Thank you from Summit for sending that. That's just beautiful. Y'all are so much fun. They used to say barrel of monkeys. I'm not sure what we still say is now. It was more fun, but that's really more fun. That's great. Oh, we may or may not want to think about this, but it is time, as we talked with Gary about a month and a half ago, I made myself a note to remind you towards the end of September, you're running out of time. If you want to pre-emerge, this is the time. If your lawn has a problem with weeds coming up in the wintertime from seed, this is the time to put out the pre-emerge product to slow that down. It does help. Yes, they are available in traditional as well as naturally sourced materials, so you can continue with the sustainable, and I encourage you to do that. One of my points about gardening to welcome critters from, you know, the tiniest pollinator to the biggest bird into your garden is really to be aware of what you're putting out in the garden. And when it comes to the lawn, you can be wooed into something that you have to do like 4 or 6 times a year. You have to do something to the lawn practically every month for some cases where you're trying to fix something. That's very seldom actually necessary, especially in the Deep South. Our lawns want to grow. We have to provide the environment where they can. And, frankly, do as little as possible to them with the most natural products we can manage so that then the birds in the yard, the pets that we let go out, run out there, yes, even the little children and whatnot, we have to be aware of what we're doing. Just in the same way that I firmly believe that restaurants would be well suited if they would take the kids' meal and restriction name off that and just call it small plates so that us old folks that don't eat so much could buy that small plate. Hate to waste food. But anyway, in that same way, you have to think about what you're putting together when you're putting it together in the garden. So those are important things. I'm going to go with 2 dozen, and that's actually just a guess for how many hummingbirds there are there. That's just gorgeous. So, so pretty. Thank you for bringing that. Thank you for bringing that to us. I did not know this. Every now and then, somebody will say to me, did you do this or did you do that? And I did not know because I got a pot of lemon thyme. Delicious. Didn't eat enough of it. Put it right next to my other thyme, which is bountiful and doing great. Apparently, lemon thyme doesn't like as much water or doesn't like as much heat because it has crisped up and turned. I mean, now it's growing back up again, but it didn't make it through a couple of very hot days in the same way that the thyme just always continues to go. It does make my point, though, to put herbs in containers, particularly if you want them to be perennial herbs. Had I known it was that sensitive, I would have moved it someplace else for those couple of very, very hot days or even brought it into the indoors. There's always something that you can do when a plant's in a container, but you can't always make those attempts and make those things happen when they're out in your flower beds. Now, on the other hand, here's a good question about flower beds in the text. Can you put pre-emerge in flower beds? Yes, you can. That was probably the first use of the product called preen was flower beds. That's where you would have run into it first. And they make a wide range of sourced products, good stuff. But if you ever want to plant from seed in that bed, you're not going to be able to use those products because that's what they suppress is seeds. We have some things that reseed themselves just rampantly. Things like Mexican hat, for example. Some places zinnias do that. But if you put down a pre-emerge, they can't do that. They can't come back up.

So give yourself the opportunity to use the products where you actually want to use them. I got to tell you, if they don't work on perennial herbs, so that's the other piece of it. But for example, if you have all kind of seedy things coming up underneath your shrubs, that's a perfect place for that pre-emerge flower bed work too, because you certainly don't want to have to get in there and weed underneath a holly bush just because it had some seedlings come up. So not their seedlings necessarily, although it may suppress those, but usually the seedlings from a shrub like a holly have been carted off by the bird that ate it, so it's going to come up someplace else. I think that makes sense, doesn't it? You know, part of the joy of autumn weekends is that as we move through the month from now, say, till Halloween, it's going to get a little cooler, a little less humid, and it's going to give us the opportunity to do a little bit more gardening in maybe a grander fashion. So let's talk about putting in some beds and sowing some seeds as we get through the fall, and one thing and another, whatever's on your mind. This is the Garden Mama Show, and we'll be right back.

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4: Smiled at, smiled on, we hope, by nature, as well as getting smiled at by her neighbors who are like, what is she doing over there? Well, what she's doing is growing sweet potatoes in her urban garden. So that's very, very cool. Delightful, wonderful stuff. Oh, that I love that. One of the pieces of the puzzle of growing perennials is, when do we get that bed going? When do we put it in? When do we plant? And how do we plant? Now, just as you have read, it's again, you know, we read this online, it may or may not be true depending on who wrote it and where they're writing for and what they knew when they wrote it. But the question is always, what do we do and how do we approach this? If you solarized this summer to get the bed ready, congratulations. If you didn't, now's going to be the time to start the bed prep, and you start that with a flat shovel, flat-headed shovel called a spade. That's going to be the most efficient tool. Get it nice and sharp and scrape the top off of whatever's growing on there. It might be grass, might be other weeds, might be any number of things. But you got to get that material off. You will oftentimes read that the way to start a garden bed is to turn that material over into the soil underneath it so that it can fertilize the bed. If you do that in the deep south, whatever that is going to come straight back up through your plants. You may get some fertilizer out of it, but not much. It's going to regrow because that's how our climate is. We have many, many months of good growing time. So what you want to do is scrape that stuff off, put it in your compost, and, oh, what, you don't have a compost heap? Well, we better get it going, huh? It's time to do that. You're going to have leaves falling pretty soon. They'll be the perfect complement to all that green stuff. So get that area ready. And I will tell you this, they've always told us in learning about growing plants, say, for example, if you're going to put in a pond, and if you want to be able to plant the edges of it, and you want to be able to plant some things in it, and you want to be able

floats and lilies too, you need to make it about a quarter bigger than you think you need it to be. And I say the same thing about a perennial bed. There will be so many choices for plants as well as maybe a shrub or two, and certainly you want to put in some art when you're building a flower bed. So we need to make it just about a quarter bigger than you think. Just a little bit larger. Maybe if you want to make it 8 feet wide, make it 10. Okay, just go a little bit bigger. And that's going to make you happy down the way, I promise. It'll be much better. Then, once you get the soil, the grasses and whatnot, and the soil is exposed, then we begin to dig. I like about a shovel's depth of any native soil. I don't care if it's clay or sand or whatever it is. If it's wonderful stuff in the middle, that's even better. If you're in that little sliver of loess, good for you. That's great. But we're still going to build the bed a little bit. We'll build it a little differently if it's a sandy soil, and a little differently if it is a clay soil. But we're doing all of this with organic matters. Now, the organic matters, of course, run the range from the leaves that you put out and you put in the back corner last year to some formal compost, to some mulch that you might buy. You might buy sphagnum moss. You might buy core. There's all sorts of things that you might decide you want to get involved in this, but you need to have a combination, three or four different kinds of organic matter in about a four-inch layer on top of that native soil, and then dig all of that together. We're not building a raised bed here. We're building a flower bed, and it's probably at most going to be 3 inches above ground level. And it will sink a little bit over time. So you're not creating something that's going to be standing up and getting too dry. You're not creating something that's going to erode. You're just creating something that's a little bit better than what you've got there. Okay? So that's really that's the only trick to the soil preparation. Once you get all of that done, it's going to be time to start putting in a little bit of lime, putting in a little bit of fertilizer, general purpose, to keep things going. Then turn it one more time, make it into basically a loaf, you know, like a nice loaf of unsliced bread, and mulch it. Now, if you're going to plant perennials, I'm probably going to put on a ground bark mulch in this case, and let it be there. It's ready for you now. You can plant seeds in it. You can plant plants in it. You can transplant something from over yonder to over here. It's all going to work. But you got to get the soil, you know, once the soil's ready, everything else is good. Let's see. Well, I just told you, Andrew's in Oxford. What do I do to prepare the new bed for next spring? That's exactly what you do. With zinnias, you want to go for slightly better drainage probably than you have in Oxford. And you will want to mulch that bed and leave it mulched so that you can continue to get the weeds out of it. Some people will, if you're going to put in zinnia plants, they'll think about a pre-emerge, but I don't want you to do that because I'm hoping you're going to grow them from seed again. So just build the bed. Let it be just slightly elevated, not much, just enough so that you're not at flat ground level. And then when you get the bed built, all you have to do is mulch it and wait for the season to inspire you next spring. That's wonderful. I hope you were able to save some seeds, because that's fun. That's really a lot of fun. We've had so many people become seed savers with zinnias that I really do think it's turned into a very great practice in our part of the world. Over time, of course, some of those are going to turn into the most interesting zinnias that you've ever seen. There'll be some that will hybridize themselves with other plants, but there'll also be some that just develop as what we call sports, and that means that they're just a little bit different, but from the same plant as another one that doesn't quite look like that. Probably the most famous of all of that are the camellias. Betty Sheffield is the name of the camellia bush that was traditional, but there's many of them that will have a almost solid pink flower, almost solid white flower, and then a whole bunch of peppermint striped looking ones all over the plant. They're not the same, but they are consistently striped, and that's a really, really fun one. Oh, very pretty, Andrew. Nice ones, really nice zinnias. Y'all are doing such nice bouquets. That's really fun. I love that. Good news. Really, really good news. Let's see now. Coming up in the next hour, we're going to talk about, obviously, some more things about your plants and my plants. But I've also got a big advance in the treatment of desalinating seawater. We've also got crocodiles with no homing instincts that might be a good thing. And
Gosh, we've got to get started on the holiday season, right? I've got a

bat DNA story that will really be impressive. Oh, thank you so much for being here today. I know you have a choice. Appreciate you taking a chance on the Garden Mama Show. We'll be right back.

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5: You're listening to Super Talk News. I'm Caleb Saylor. State Auditor Shad White could be the next Republican to enter the 2027 race for governor, but he's not quite ready to make an announcement on his political future at this time.
6: I'm seriously considering running for governor. And look, for the people who are announcing right now, I really do think it's too early. I think we need to keep focusing on our jobs. And frankly, we still have races going on here in Mississippi right now. Cindy Hyde-Smith is in a tough race against Scott Colomb. She's going to win, but we need to help her do that. And so I think that ought to be the focus, helping President Trump right now between now and the midterms. And then I promise you I will make an announcement.
5: At this time, Attorney General Lynn Fitch, former House Speaker Philip Gunn, and Ag Commissioner Andy Gibson have announced their bids for governor. This hour of Super Talk News is brought to you by Mama Justice. 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
10: Mystical sea creatures will soon make their way to the Mississippi Aquarium to entertain the public. 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

0: 5th through the 27th and October 2nd through the 4th, guests can experience mermaid dive performances and aquatic wonders and meet the mermaids in Changing Tides, all included with general admission. It's election season in Mississippi with midterms just under 2 months away. Secretary of State Michael Watson is looking to keep voters up to speed on some recent changes. A recent legislative update in the Magnolia State altered how races are determined. Some require a majority vote in order for a candidate to be declared the winner, while some are determined from a plurality vote where a candidate gains more than the opposition. For the full list of changes, go to supertalk.fm. 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
6: Undersecretary of War Elbridge Colby visited NATO headquarters in Brussels Thursday, where he spoke to the alliance about the U.S. goal for more investment and involvement from NATO's European members concerning defense on that continent. Colby addressed the issue during a joint press appearance with NATO Secretary General Mark Rutte.
7: How we go forward together in a world in which Europe, which is obviously a very wealthy continent, can and is taking primary responsibility for its own conventional defense, obviously the United States remaining committed to NATO.
6: Secretary Rutte spoke about the amount of the investment the European nations are making.
8: $139 billion extra spent on defense by the Canadians and the Europeans compared to the years before, and it is still continuing, and it's still much more to be done.
6: Colby said that in the meantime, the U.S. will continue its review of the military's force posture in Europe, which was ordered by War Secretary Pete Hegseth earlier in the year. Kim Uretsky, Fox News.
9: This is House Call for Health. A woman in Tennessee has been left paralyzed from the chest down, and her family claims this stems from a drug mix-up at a hospital in Nashville. The family of 72-year-old Glenda Dorton says she went to Ascension St. Thomas Hospital for a routine knee replacement surgery and that she was given potassium chloride instead of the anesthetic intended for an epidural procedure. Her family says that mistake led to the paralysis. The hospital says there was a medication error that happened in its pharmacy and that three other patients were also impacted. Dorton's family says they don't blame the doctors, the anesthesiologist, or the immediate care team for the mix-up. Unrelated to the case, the National Institutes of Health says potassium chloride is a medication used in the management and treatment of hypokalemia, which is when you don't have enough potassium in your blood. For more health news, go to foxnewshealth.com. 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I'm Lisa Brady, Fox News.
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10: Less than 100 days out from the midterms, tens of millions of dollars are already in play for candidates who support the rapid expansion of artificial intelligence. Groups like Leading the Future have emerged as major spenders. Its collection of PACs has spent $30 million on federal and state races. That money is going to both Republicans and Democrats. Leading the Future told Fox Business it supports candidates who believe in, quote, responsible policies that keep America at the forefront of innovation and unlock new economic opportunities for workers and businesses while still having meaningful safeguards in place. But that's not the only player. On the other end of the spectrum, you have a group called Public First Action. It's looking to support candidates in favor of stronger AI regulation. It is backed by Anthropic CEO Dario Amodei, who has been outspoken about the need for guardrails. Connor Hansen, Fox Business.
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12: Welcome, welcome. Yes, indeed. Oh, my goodness. What beautiful flowers. Wow. I'm going to tell you the truth. 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
1: It was so slow that if you wanted to watch me on television, I really hope you were bored, because it was going to take a long time for each frame to load and for each thing to move forward. But here we are, and I get the chance. Bless your heart, you get to look at me. If that's, you know, that may or may not be a good thing, but it's I appreciate that you're willing to, because then we get to see greenhouses full of flowers. We get to see plants that people have put into containers, sometimes Mark Patrick, sometimes Peyton, sometimes other folks. We're planting things together, getting some real good looks going. I don't know this, but I'm going to guess this is at Rivers Greenhouse. But the idea is that we get to see things that you wouldn't necessarily get to walk up on in your own neighborhood or in your backyard. So I've come to terms with the idea that anybody can see me, because I get to show you all of these beautiful porches full of impatiens and coleus. Now, come on, that's perfect. That's the fall garden in the very, very, very, very best way. There are so many things we think about, really, that have got such a crazy amount of attachment to them. And in some cases, it is simply a matter of, I really love that plant. How can I get it to grow longer? How can I get it to? How can I have it for, you know, longer in the year or a longer period? I've also got some ideas. Now, these are some plants that are going to be going to go inside that you might look at now if you happen to be at supertalk.tv. Perhaps the most popular plant that people bring indoors and don't know what to do with are fiddleleaf figs. It used to be weeping figs. It used to be the ones that you'd bring them indoors, they'd drop every single leaf and then put on new leaves before Christmas. A lot of people didn't like that. They got tired of it. Now, why did they drop the leaves? Well, they dropped all their leaves because you shocked them too much. The difference between the humidity and the temperature outdoors was too great for the plant, and it just, in order to survive, it had to shed those leaves. But, on the other hand, you didn't kill it, so that's why they leafed back out by Christmas. Interestingly enough, sometimes that translates into what we're putting in our house as overwintering house plants. In this particular case, this happens to be the lion pot with croton in it, with petunias in it, and with what looks like, I don't know for sure, I think that's probably the gigantic tradescantia type plant that's in there with them too. But the croton's the one that's going to come in the house and be an overwintered house plant. The others are not going to do as well indoors. You got a greenhouse, that's fine, you can put them in there, but the low humidity and the heat, the temperatures inside the house are really quite good for crotons. So that's one of the plants that you, if you have a bright sunny window or a sunroom, that's where you want to have it. Well, in the good news department, sometimes it takes somebody that's not that crazy about something to do the research on it, and in this case, the graduate student studying horticulture in Pullum, that's Washington State University. They grow great fruit out there. Well, she took a crop plant genetics class. Now, why would you do that? Well, in horticulture, what you're trying to do is understand the relationships between one plant and another of the same sort, so that you can understand better about where they grow and how they grow and what you might be able to do to bring them together to grow better. Okay, that's all about that. DNA is certainly a huge part of that. The news is that she found a tree at the entrance of the garden that she went to inspect. This was the Lawson Gardens there. So she took the little bit of DNA sample, took the test, and put it through, and it didn't come back. There's not an apple like this. Well, she continued working to identify it, and that's not easy, but it took a month. And they found it. It's the Wallbridge apple tree, which people thought was extinct because nobody had gone to look at this particular one and in wherever any of the other ones are. They missed it. That's science, too. We learn something new every day. Wow. And in this case, she got the opportunity to bring an apple back into the world that everybody thought was extinct. She doesn't like apples. That's great. I think that's even better. If she was some kind of, Jenny Appleseed nut, that people would go, oh, okay, sure, she

found another apple. But she found another apple when she wasn't really looking for another apple. She was just doing the testing that she needed to do. Now, the historical records tell it that it is bright red with striping, and it needs direct sunlight. And since these trees are old, they're probably, if we don't see them, it may be because they're growing in under the tree canopy, in the understory, where they don't get enough sun to ripen properly. I just love that. It's important. And they stay green, you know, like these did. But based on the coloring, of course, they thought it was an entirely different apple. And then when it didn't show up in the DNA, they had to go start and doing a little bit of research, a little bit of sleuthing, actually, to figure it out. It keeps its crisp nectar. It ripens very late in the season. So that's another reason that it's been overlooked. Okay, I really love this. It tastes like a Granny Smith and a Cosmic Crisp mixed together. I've never eaten a Cosmic Crisp apple. I don't know what that tastes like. But they say it bakes as well as has fresh eating. So I figure that it's not going to be the fastest growing apple tree. And because it needs that particular amount of sun, it may have had some other issues that it just didn't get them into production. But people are going to look for it. People are going to start trying to get back in touch with this particular Wallbridge apple tree. That's very cool, isn't it? I like it. I'm intrigued by that. I do feel like as long as we hear about people that are out there searching for things, the plants that are, and the animals too, the plants and animals that we believe are extinct are not always, but sometimes they are. We just have to find their descendants. And that's another piece of it that's very, very powerful. Very, very smart. I'm going to tell you this little story. Just

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1: For things, the plants that are, and the animals too, the plants and animals that we believe are extinct are not always, but sometimes they are. We just have to find their descendants. And that, so that's another piece of it that's very, very powerful. Very, very smart. I'm going to tell you this little story. Just

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1: You're going to bring pressure against sellers, then you have to win the coverage battle. You can ill afford to not. And then you also, when it breaks down, and it decidedly will at some point, when it breaks down and Lenore Sellers gets out of the pocket or they move the pocket, you got to be good on coverage, and then you've got to be really good tackling. You have to make sure you get to the football fast, something that Isaac Smith is going to be asked to do a lot today, something he's done very well. The defense, look, both teams want to establish the run. We took Minnesota completely out of their game last week early, because they couldn't run the football. Through the first two series, I promise you, P.J. Fleck knew it's going to be a really long day today because we can't run it and they can. That's exactly what both of these teams want to do today. And look, we've both had a lot of success running the football. I mean, we know how talented Fluff has been. And for them, I really like Matt Fuller. They have a ton of running backs. We'll see a bunch of their guys running the football today. So defense going to be key. Tackling going to be key. Here's the other thing, and I know we'll talk about this more as we go. Turnovers. Both teams right now minus one in the turnover department. That needs to change today, and I think that the winner today, that will change. I think the team that can force some turnovers, and that's going to be big in field position, will be huge.
2: Absolutely, it will be huge. And, you know, speaking of turnovers, the defensive side of the ball, hopefully for Mississippi State, will be the one creating those turnovers. And we're going to hear more about the defensive side of the ball for Mississippi State on the other side of the break. We're going to talk to Darren Reed, Mississippi State's defensive lineman, defensive guru. And also we're going to hear from South Carolina and how they plan on attacking this Mississippi State defense and why they believe that it is one of the most trickiest defenses in the SEC to prepare for. But that is coming up on the other side of the break. This is Mississippi State Football from Learfield.
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1: 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C Spire, advanced technology for how you live and for how you work. All right, Jay, you know, Mississippi State's defense is one of the points that I've been really high on in this entire offseason and going into this season, because with Zach Arnett returning, I believe him being back as the defensive coordinator, along with the experience that he acquired, even more experience as the head coach of the team, and also in the years that he was not a full-time coach but in the booth learning, you know, for Zach Arnett, I believe he may have learned so much more about other offenses and about defenses that this Mississippi State defense, in my opinion, could be very dangerous.
2: Look, I think anytime you have a coach, they certainly, the maturation process, you like to believe that you're growing as a coach, you're growing as a tactician, and maybe most importantly, you're growing as a teacher. One of the TV guys asked Zach last night in the TV meeting, they said, hey, you know, is your defense hard? Is the concepts hard? Are they tough to learn? And he said, you know, they better not be. I better be a good enough teacher that I make it easy on them. I need to be better at teaching at times and things of that nature. And that's where Zach, I think, has really grown. Look, his defense, it can be really disruptive. But even he said, look, we're all doing effectively the same thing. Whether you're a 3-3-5, whether you're a 4-2-5, whatever you are, he said, we're effectively doing the same thing because everybody's going to bring a guy up. Everybody's going to bring someone extra. We're all going to kind of get into these different packages. But I think where he's been so valuable coming back to Mississippi State, Marcus, not only the growth like you just alluded to, but also just the attitude. And we've said it a couple of times this year already, but the attitude that he brings to the team, the attitude that he brings to practice, it even benefits the offense because it is a complete change in terms of the way he and Matt Brock really work in tandem. I think you've seen it so far. Now, the test goes up dramatically. Every game, the test has gotten a little bit more difficult from ULM to Minnesota, rather, and now here at Williams-Brice Stadium against South Carolina, the test goes up. You're going to see it again today, but I'll tell you this. There are very few people in the world, if any, I had rather have on the defensive side calling the defensive plays than Zach Arnett.
1: Absolutely, and again, you know, that makes me very excited about this football season. And, you know, when you listen to South Carolina coaches and the players talk about the Bulldogs' defense, they're not just simply talking about a group that plays hard. They're talking about a defense that makes you prepare for a lot of different things, three down, four down, different fronts, different pressures, different personnel packages. And, Jay, also, like you mentioned, you know, they learned it so well at Mississippi State. And, you know, when the other coaches talk about it, you know, they can tell that the defensive players know it very well. But for an offense, it is something that is extremely hard to prepare for. And, you know, South Carolina's offensive coordinator, Kendall Brow, said that you can look at Mississippi State and see different pressures coming from one snap to the next. And here's what Bryles and some of his other offensive players had to say about that Mississippi State defense going into this game.
3: Mississippi State's defense has made a statement through the first 2 weeks of the season. Now comes the real test. The Bulldogs open SEC play Saturday on the road against South Carolina. And the Gamecocks know they are facing a defense that can make an offense solve a different problem from one snap to the next. South Carolina head coach Shane Beamer says that's one of the biggest challenges.
4: Yeah, I think one is just how multiple they are. Elijah, I mean, they're in three down defense, they're in four down defense. You know, like we get to some of our three down stuff where we have three linebackers on the field. We're taking somebody out of the game to put a linebacker on the field. They're going from three down to four down.

0: They're not changing personnel.
1: That's what makes this Mississippi State defense different. The Bulldogs can change the look without changing the personnel. And Mississippi State defensive coordinator Zach Arnett has given his players the freedom to move around and attack from different places.
0: A defensive end stands up and becomes a linebacker. So that makes it a challenge. You don't quite know what they're going to be in. And then it's just constant. But they also have the ability, don't get me wrong, to go from nickel to dime to whatever and get different personnel groupings on the field.
1: But it is more than simply just changing from three down to four. It is the number of fronts Mississippi State can show and the number of ways those fronts can turn into pressure. South Carolina offensive coordinator Kendall Brown says the Bulldogs don't give an offense many easy answers.
0: It may be a zero nose and 2-4 eyes. It might be a zero nose and 2 fives. It might be an overload front. So it's a multiplicity of fronts. It's a multiplicity of, you know, usually when you watch a defense, you're saying, okay, if they pressure 40% of the time, great. What are their top pressures? They bring cross dog in the middle. They bring Sam Mike off the edge. They bring Will Free safety. That's their top pressures. You look at them and it's just a boatload of one pressure here, one pressure there. It's just a lot.
1: That's the Zach Arnett effect. Make the offense think, make the quarterback process, and then attack. The Bulldogs aren't just sitting back waiting for South Carolina to make a mistake. They're moving before the snap, moving after it, and forcing offenses to account for all 11 players.
0: So to answer your question, it's a lot of defense that he throws at you. It's probably very simple for them with what they're doing, but as opposing teams trying to prepare for it, it's complex and it's a lot. And then they're just very disruptive. They're not sitting still. They're constantly moving. They make it really, really hard on you to run the ball, and they play really, really hard.
1: And that's where scheme meets the mentality. Brown says Arnett doesn't need to reinvent the defense when it's already producing.
2: He's not going to change a lot of things what he does, and because he's really good. And a lot of times when you're successful at something, then you keep it going. And, you know, he's been successful with the type of defense that he runs. The energy that he creates within that defense, those guys fly to the ball. He motivates them well. They tackle well. They tackle in space well.
1: That's the energy that has been evident early this season. Mississippi State's defense is flying to the football, tackling in space, and creating havoc. And South Carolina quarterback Lenoris Sellers knows one missed assignment can turn into a big play.
3: They move a lot. They cause a lot of trouble. They got a three high safety thing with a middle run through guy who helping pass coverage, helping to run. That makes it hard because they're just so fast downhill, and he's coming from the sky, so you don't account for him in the count, the run count. So you miss him, and if your eyes are late somewhere, he's shooting through the gap. So he's got to be heads up for that.
1: And that is the challenge waiting for South Carolina today. Mississippi State's defense isn't just changing formations; it is changing the question an offense has to answer. And two weeks into the season, the Bulldogs have already shown what happens when Arnett's system, his energy, and his player speed all come together. Now, the Gamecocks have to figure it out.
4: Yeah, Jay, and you know, just listening to South Carolina this week, you know, one of the things that is just very evident is they have done their homework. They have been doing their homework, and this is a defense or an offense that is that will be prepared for this defense today.
5: Yeah, here's the thing, and of all of those things that Shane Beamer said, I think the biggest thing to watch today. You heard him talk about how we have the ability to go from an odd front to an even front and change our looks, change our pressures, change how we are doing things with the same personnel on the field. Here's where this is big. Both of these teams, we know, are going to be very high-tempo teams. We want to keep their defense, whoever they have on defense at the time, we want to keep them out there. We'll talk more about Dylan Stewart here in a minute, but Dylan Stewart is a guy that has not played for them yet this year because of injury, but he is a big-time guy for them. For example, if he's out there, we may want to keep him out there. We may want to run so fast that we make it where he's tired and isn't in game conditions, etc. So for us to be able to change our looks so freely with the same personnel, I think can be important because Lenoris Sellers and Kendall Brown's offense, they want to do the same thing. They're going to run tempo, and so I think it can be beneficial. That's kind of one of those games within the game to watch today.
4: Absolutely. It's one of those games that thank you for bringing it up, because I'm definitely going to be watching and paying attention even more so to that part of the game also. And for the Mississippi State side of things, one of those players that can be multiple positions if needed is Darren Reed, and I was able to catch up with him and get his thoughts going into today's game as far as what he feels like he needs to improve on and also what it's going to take to get their first SEC win of the season.
1: All right, first off, kind of talk about, let's take it back to, last weekend in Minnesota, kind of, being able to go in there and get that big win. Kind of how was it for the team overall to be able to go in there and kind of show what you guys are all about?
6: I mean, it felt good. Everybody doing their job, flying around to the ball. I just feel like this is what we were supposed to go out there and do.
1: Now, as far as you personally, from game one to game two, how much of a leap do you think that you made?
6: I feel like I get 1% better every day, every game, so I feel like I made a big step forward, and I got more steps to take going forward to the next games.
1: And now, what are some of those steps? Like, what are some of the things that you just feel like from game one, game two to game three are some of the most important things to work on?
6: Consistency, not giving it away pre-snap, keeping pad level low.
1: What does that mean, not giving it away pre-snap?
6: Like games and stuff we run.
1: Say that again.
6: Not giving away games and stuff we run pre-snap.
1: Okay, gotcha. So, meaning just showing, being able to hide what you're doing as far as, like, what the offense is saying.
6: Mm-hmm.
1: I gotcha. Kind of moving forward, getting ready for South Carolina, a much tougher environment. Kind of what have you guys seen on film? What have you known? And kind of what are your thoughts going into this one?
6: They O-line, their biggest weakness.
1: Okay, gotcha. And so, considering that from a defensive lineman perspective, what are your with some of the plans, I guess, to kind of exploit that?
6: Attack them first, put hands on them first, stop the run.
1: And now that, with this year with the new defensive coordinator, kind of how or what have been some of the biggest differences you've kind of seen, in this defense this year?
6: More attacking. Not more waiting on them to attack, more attacking.
1: And I know that on Saturday, it really seemed like as a defensive unit, everybody was swarming to the ball, saw that game one, continued to see that game two. How much of difference how much does it help when if I can't get somebody down, my teammate is right there behind me?
6: It makes it a lot easier because you can shoot your shot and trust that your team is going to be behind you just in case you miss.
1: And that was one of the things I did notice against Minnesota. It wasn't a lot of missed tackles in that game. So just kind of talk about how you all were able as a unit to make sure when you got your hands on some of the guys, you got them on the ground.
6: I mean, it started at practice home then when we're going against scout team, taking them to the ground. So it ain't nothing new to us when we go to the game.
1: When you are done with the game and you look at the final stats sheet and you see that a team has only accumulated 13 yards on the ground, just kind of how does that make you feel overall as a defense?
6: It made me feel good, but there's still a lot of stuff we left on the field.
1: So you only gave up 13 yards and you feel like you could have even done better as a defensive unit.
6: Yeah.
1: Kind of talk about that mentality, to know, okay, we didn't give up a lot on the ground, we still can be better. Where are some of the places you feel like you can be better?
6: I feel like we get out after the quarterback better, so a lot of those passes that went downfield and wouldn't make it if we got back there faster.
1: Okay, I gotcha. And in the second half, they came out and they were able to throw the football, but that was pretty much their game plan. They couldn't really run the ball on you guys. So how does it feel, I guess, as another thing as a unit going out there knowing they basically had to abandon the game plan because of what the defense has been able to do?
6: I mean, it just felt like all week we were going into it thinking they was going to run. So we've been prepping for the run all week. So it felt good knowing that we stopped the run, the thing we've been prepping for all week.
1: All right. Now you have a different type of quarterback in Lenore Sellers, a guy who can run the ball as well. Kind of how is it going to be preparing for him this week, knowing that he's a different type of quarterback than the ones you faced so far?
6: I mean, we go against K1 every day, so it ain't really nothing special, nothing new.
1: And how much does it help to have a quarterback like Kamario, and now you're getting ready to go and face another quarterback who can use his legs?
6: It helps a lot because we already seen it, so it won't be no surprise when he go out there and do use his legs.
1: Gotcha. And as far as a quarterback like Lenore, who has a lot of people talking about him, mm-hmm. it, as a unit going out there, being able to hit him, sack him, will you guys, I guess, take any extra pride in going out there and being able to get a guy like him down?
6: No. Every game, is the biggest game for us. It don't matter who back there. We're going to treat it like a big game.
1: All right. And as far as the atmosphere, obviously South Carolina, a great atmosphere going into there. You know, do you know anything about the atmosphere or just, you know, preparing for that? Because it's going to be a little different than Minnesota. I know Minnesota was a sellout and a gold out, but, you know, this is going to be a little different. This is SEC.
6: I mean, it ain't nothing to us. We go get the call. We communicate a lot on defense, so it ain't going to be no different for us. Just go out there and play.
4: You know, Jay, and, you know, one interesting thing that I've noticed from talking to the defensive players this year is they are very, very businesslike when it comes to their approach to the game. And an interesting thing that Reed said there is something that we've already talked about, just how they work on and even this week have to get better at hiding what they're trying to do on defense so the offense doesn't know.
5: Yeah, look, DJ and the rest of that defensive staff and team, you know, Zach Arnett and the coaches have done a really good job. Look, in every moment there can be a teaching point, and I think that Zach and the guys have done a really good job. It's awfully nice to be able to have those teaching moments when you go 2-0, certainly. But even at Minnesota, when we took them completely out of their game, they could not run the football at all. They became very one-dimensional in the second half. We were comfortable with the lead, giving them some of the underneath throws. But at the same time, I think Zach and company have done a really good job of still finding those teaching points within those wins. They keep the guys grounded. That's one of the most important things you can do at this point, is stay grounded and get better, because you're nowhere near as good as you're going to be and as you need to be. This team's got to continue to grow. They did tackle better last week and the week before than last year. That's certainly an improvement. The attitude we've talked about, an improvement. But DJ and the other defensive linemen have been really good at doing that, taking those points, establishing what needs to happen the next week in practice, working on it, playing the game, coming back, making the corrections on Sunday, and then getting back after it on Monday. So far, that's been really good. Again, another tall test today.
4: Absolutely. And when you have a quarterback that is such a dynamic runner like South Carolina has, if you're a defense and you consider putting a spy on him, you know, and I know that the South Carolina defense considers is possibly putting a spy on Camario. They talked about that this week. But if you're Mississippi State and you're putting a spy on Lenores, that puts a lot more pressure on your cornerbacks. And the good thing for Mississippi State, they have two guys on the outside who are very up for that challenge.
5: Yeah, look, I mean, here's the deal, though. If you spy on a quarterback, whether it's Lenores Sellers, whether it's Kamario Taylor, if you spy, then you're sacrificing something. You're either sacrificing numbers in coverage or you're sacrificing numbers in pressure and rush. Just mathematically, if you're going to put a spy on the quarterback, you're sacrificing elsewhere. So a lot of things are going to be important. Number one, if you spy, how do those corners on the outside play? Kelly Jones, Jefferson have been really good so far in the early part of the season. They've been really good if they're playing man-free out there. They've been really good in zone coverage. They've been really good whether it's zero, whatever we're doing. Here's the other thing. How well are you tackling the football if you're going to spy? How well are you getting to Lenores? Are you able to get any pressure with four people? Are you having to bring yet another defender? So a lot of things go into it. You often hear about how offenses script the first 10 or 15 plays of a game, depending upon the coach. While the defense is not scripting it, of course, they are also going to show some different looks. So, for example, if you see a team go really wide, like let's say Jeff Lebby in the offense, he likes to put 2x2 and you go below the numbers, really wide. Well, the defense in that situation, what they may do is they may say, okay, we're going to go out with them on this look early in the game, but then the next look we're going to be more of an apex defender closer to the hash marks, if you will. So you're going to see a lot of that from Zach Arnett today. You're going to see a lot of that on the other side from Clayton White defensively for South Carolina as well. It's a chess match, and that's one of the things I love about this game is watching the games within the game, and that's going to be one, I'm sure, with both of these very active, very athletic quarterbacks.
4: Absolutely, and two teams that are very similar in their approach, especially offensively. And speaking of the offense, we're going to talk about the offense on the other side of the break and talk about how Mississippi State is planning to attack from a wide receiver standpoint, and also what South Carolina plans to do to slow down Mississippi State's dynamic offense. But that is on the other side of the break. This is Mississippi State Football from Learfield.
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4: 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All right, Jay, we have talked about the Mississippi State defense, but a lot of people around the nation are having their, or they have their eyes on this Mississippi State offense. Obviously, Kamario Taylor is the story, but I have really been impressed by the wide receivers. These guys are all fast, and when they catch the ball in space, look out. And they, when I mean catch the ball, Kamario is throwing bullets out there, and you know, those guys are able to catch those things with their hands and bring them into their bodies and on those fast passes. I think, you know, one may have been over 90 miles per hour last week that he threw when it was caught.
5: Yeah, look, Anthony Evans has talked about it a bunch. You really have to be alert and ready. You have to assume the football is coming to you, because if you wait, if you're not ready, if you don't have eyes in the right position, you're in trouble. And they have done a great job. Not only Anthony Evans, but Marquise Johnson. You got so many guys. Zion Reagans is another one of those guys that can really run. San Francisco McGee has been good. It's no secret. Jeff Lebby wants guys that were elite high school track athletes on the outside. He talked about a guy like Marquise Johnson and how that frame, kind of that 6'1 guy that had elite high school track speed, that's really the guy he would love. That's the guy that is the prototype receiver in this offense. Now, some of the guys a little shorter than that, obviously Zion Reagans, but the thing they have in common, and you said it a minute ago, is they can flat out run. I mean, they can absolutely run. That's big in this offense. You saw it last week at Minnesota. You saw it at ULM to open the season. And I hope you're going to see it again today.
4: Yeah, same here. I hope you're going to see it again today. And I know one thing that South Carolina is concerned about is that Mississippi State likes to start fast on offense. And, you know, we're going to talk about how South Carolina is preparing for Mississippi State's offense. So South Carolina on the defensive side of the ball, you know, there have been plenty of attention shown to that side of the ball because South Carolina traditionally has a really good defense. But the Bulldogs, well, they wouldn't be 2-0 without an offense that has been producing at a very remarkable pace. Through two games, Mississippi State has scored 100 points. Again, Camario has thrown for 581 yards. And South Carolina, they're going to have to figure out how to deal with those Mississippi State receivers who can stretch the field. And here is how South Carolina's defense sees Mississippi State's offense.
1: Mississippi State's first two opponents had to figure out the Bulldogs' offense largely on the fly. South Carolina doesn't have that problem. The Gamecocks have had time to study Mississippi State. They've seen film, they've seen what Kamario Taylor can do, and there is another advantage. South Carolina's defense has spent the offseason going against a fast-paced offense of its own. So while Taylor may be the headline, South Carolina believes its preparation has to account for everything around him.
3: He's a great quarterback. He got a great arm. He's fast. Like, he's physical. He runs the offense really good, and they got an explosive offense.
1: That's what separates this matchup from what Mississippi State saw a week ago against Minnesota. The Gophers were seeing the Bulldogs for the first time. South Carolina has been preparing for this type of tempo and offensive system since the spring. Linebacker Gerald Kilgore says that familiarity matters.
3: Most definitely. We faced that since the spring, since Coach Browse got here. So it's like, I mean, everybody has their different fade, their different own, you know, own way of running their tempo, you know, the formations and all that and stuff. But as far as the tempo and the speed of everything, we're 100% ready for it.
1: But knowing the tempo doesn't necessarily mean knowing where the football is going, because Mississippi State has weapons. Taylor can run, he can throw, and the Bulldogs can spread the field and make a defense defend in space. And that is why Murphy calls Taylor something like a Swiss Army knife.
3: He has a lot of weapons. He's like a Swiss Army knife. He got a lot of weapons to work with. He got a great offense to work with, and they played in a lot of space. So, yeah, we're just preparing day by day, just making sure we're ready for that.
1: And that is where things get particularly interesting for South Carolina. Defensive coordinator Clayton White says the answer to a quarterback like Taylor isn't as simple as just assigning someone to watch him, because every time you take a defender out of the coverage structure to spy on the quarterback, you are creating another problem somewhere else.
14: Football is math, you know what I mean? So I mean, if you leave a spy, that means he's not covering anyone, right? So it's going to be somebody that's going to be left with a disadvantage coverage.
1: So South Carolina has to make a choice: commit a defender to Taylor or use that defender somewhere else and trust the defender to handle his legs without sacrificing coverage. But White says a spy can be useful, but it comes with a trade-off.
14: Spy is a good thing. Teams try it. Teams utilize it. Some teams don't. But it's definitely a great tool to have, I mean, for any kind of quarterback. So your D-line can also rush freely. They don't have to worry about, you know, the scramble when you have a spy. And it's also good if you have a spy that can cut crossers and sit in the low hole for passes. But it's a great tool to have. Depends on the coverage and the situation.
1: And that brings the focus back to the Mississippi State quarterback. Taylor isn't simply a quarterback who can scramble if a play breaks down. South Carolina's defense sees him as a legitimate part of the running game, while also having to account for the players around him.
14: I think it's an offense that has a great system. In regards to the college football nowadays, they're kind of executing at a very high level in regards to how they spread the football around, how guys are, you know, making plays, getting ball in space and using his legs, his athleticism, quick decision making.
1: And unlike Minnesota, South Carolina has another layer of familiarity. The Gamecocks have been practicing against a similar tempo themselves. They've spent the offseason learning how to get lined up, communicate, and execute against an offense that wants to get to the line and go again.
3: Everybody has their different fade, their different own, own way of running their tempo, you know, the formations and all that and stuff. But as far as the tempo and the speed of everything, we're 100% ready for it.
1: And And unlike Minnesota, South Carolina has another layer of familiarity. The Gamecocks have been practicing against a similar tempo themselves. They've spent the offseason learning how to get lined up, communicate, and execute against an offense that wants to get to the line and go.
4: All right, so, Jay, you know, you hear it right there. You know, Mississippi State having an opportunity on offense to, you know, exploit South Carolina, but this South Carolina defense really seems to be prepared for this Mississippi State offense.
5: Yeah, look, it's going to be a different challenge again today. You know, a guy, again, that they're going to get back, Dylan Stewart. I don't know how much he's going to play. That'll certainly be something to keep an eye on. But this is a guy, look, this is a 6'5", 250-pound edge rusher that has run as fast as 22 miles an hour on GPS. So this is a guy that's super athletic, big-time player, consensus preseason All-American, can really, really run to the football. He is very disruptive. We have to figure out, are we going to chip him? Are we going to bring somebody in to help with protection on him? What are we going to do with him? This is a different challenge, certainly, than we had last week. You heard about Anthony Smith last week, zero, and he was a nice player, but not nearly as twitchy a guy as some of the people we'll see here on the front for South Carolina. Linebackers have been good. The defensive front has been good. You've got a DB in Vakari Swain, who's also a punt returner who can really run. It's going to be a challenge. Look, I mean, Clayton Wyatt has done a really good job since he's been here, now his sixth year at South Carolina. And so you got to figure out, again, same thing we said last week, Marcus, against Minnesota. Can we make Minnesota, can we make South Carolina, like we made Minnesota, bring in and commit the extra defender to contain Fluff Bothwell? If you can, if we can force that, just like we did at Minnesota, boy, it really opens up the explosive plays on the outside. That's when you can really get Zion Reagans, Anthony Evans, Sanfrisco McGee, and some of the others really involved in the offense. Can we make that extra defender come into the box?
4: Absolutely. And, you know, speaking of Zion Reagans, he caught the first touchdown against the Minnesota, and, you know, it was one of those plays where the protection had to hold up. Camario had to have the time to get the ball out there, and he was wide open to make that catch. And the concentration when you're wide open to make those wide open catches might be probably even more difficult than when you're covered by someone. And I had an opportunity to sit down with Zion and talk about the first two games of the season and this matchup against South Carolina.
1: All right, Zion, first off, thank you so much for joining me. First question is, just kind of talk about first two games of the season, getting an opportunity to go out there, score your first two touchdowns in college. Just kind of how has it been like to start this season and to start it so well for yourself personally?
15: I feel like it's been pretty good. It's just showing us like what we have as an offense, the opportunity we get. My first two touchdowns, you know, it felt good, but like it's still more work to do.
1: And, you know, going into the second game of the season, I know there was a higher level of competition, but to go out there and to score so early and for you to be able to get that first one, you know, kind of how did that relax you guys as an offense after you got that first touchdown early?
15: It felt really good. It set the momentum for the rest of the game, so like it kept us just keeping forward, just three and out every drive, like, you know, just keep going on and scoring.
1: And you know, now that you know, you're getting ready to go into SEC play, kind of what is the focus now? Obviously Big Ten is, you know, a big challenge, but now SEC, kind of what's been the focus this week?
15: Me personally, I'd say just getting in the film room more, just learning the corners, learning the whole defense, see how they play, see how aggressive they are, and just, you know, just be ready to go attack them.
1: And obviously there will be a step up in competition this week. Kind of, you know, how do you all as a wide receiver room kind of prepare for that, or is there any differences knowing that, okay, you know, week one, week two, week three now is going to be, you know, even tougher?
15: I feel like our first two games, we just had the opportunity to see, like, okay, boom, we get to go out there and have fun, see what we're made of. Now it's time to lock in and actually focus on, like, SEC play.
1: Now, I know Minnesota, you know, had a great atmosphere up there, but South Carolina is known for one of the best atmospheres in the SEC going on the road there. Kind of, you know, how are you prepared for going into that first road SEC game in that atmosphere?
15: So I actually played there once. I think my It was last year. I played last year. Then I also went on a visit in high school. So, I mean, I'm kind of used to the atmosphere. It just takes a whole bunch of details and locking in and getting a signal from the sideline.
1: You know, now that, you know, I want to go to the offensive line a little bit. Cannon Boone, you know, co-offensive lineman of the week. Kind of talk about, you know, what he means for this team and kind of what he's able to bring for you guys from an offensive standpoint when the defense comes out.
15: Really just a lot of physicality up front. That's what we're going to need. You know, it starts in the trenches, and I really got real great belief in them.
1: And obviously, you know, a lot of talk has been about your quarterback, Kamario. Just from the way the season has started, have you been surprised of how fast he started the season?
15: Not really surprised. I knew K-1 was very special when I first got here. It was one day of practice. He was on like the 20-yard line going in or going out. He just lunged the ball with just all arm to the end zone. And I was like, wow. Hey, this kid got something special.
1: And speaking of launching the ball, that first touchdown for you, you know, when you're so wide open right there and the ball is so perfect, you know, how is it? Is it more difficult to catch those passes because you're like, you know, this is end zone, this is wide open?
15: Nah, really in my head, I'm like, bro, I got to catch it. I'm wide open, you know. And, like, it was just like a game start, you know, just coming to me.
1: Gotcha. And, you know, just real quick, for the entire offense, the fact that you started off so well, you know, 62 points first game, you know, 38 in the last game, kind of how does it help you all as an offensive unit when you're playing so well?
15: It really just shows us what we're capable of and, like, you know, how fast we can play, how many points we can put on the board. We just attack everybody with everything, with speed, you know.
1: And now that you you know, been here at State and getting settled in, how does it feel just being a part of the Bulldog family? You know, just being here and the support and love you're getting from the fans.
15: It feels really amazing. I ain't gonna lie. One of my main reasons coming out here was to actually play out here and like just stay focused on like my main goal, which is going to the league. So, I mean, the fans here are just amazing. It felt like home since I got here.
1: Anything else you'd like to add?
15: Score from four.
1: All right, thank you so much. Appreciate it.
15: Appreciate you, man.
1: All right, you have a good one.
15: Yes, sir. You too.
4: And Jay, you know, obviously it is great to have Mississippi State on the road 2-0. I'm sure Bulldog fans will be very excited next week when the team is back home. And I'm sure the team will be excited next week to be back home to break that cowbell record as far as the people ringing cowbells to break that Guinness Book of Record. But hopefully for Zion and the rest of the wide receiver core, they can silence that South Carolina crowd early on in this one because it may need to take that.
5: Well, that's exactly what happened last week. Now, look, still different environment, bigger stadium. You'll typically have, you know, it's going to be packed. Again, we said 19th consecutive sellout. Different environment for sure than last week. But the environment had a chance to be really good last week for Minnesota. Why wasn't it? Well, we took them completely out of it early. You know, we scored the first four possessions. I mean, if you look back at that, matter of fact, our starters scored on 12 consecutive possessions to open the season. Obviously, we didn't score in every possession against ULM, but with the starters, talking about 12 consecutive possessions, that will take a team completely out of their game, home or away. So when we did that last week on the road, it took Minnesota and their fans completely out of the game. The environment was over at that point. Now, can you do it again today? There'll be more people here. They'll be louder here. It's a great environment, day or night. But I would submit again, if you can have some success, whether it's getting a defensive stop, scoring like we did last week, if you can do something early like that, you can really take the crowd out of it. Both of these teams want to go fast on offense. Both of these teams will absolutely take the football should they win the toss. Which team can take the other team out of its natural flow better? And for us, can we take the crowd out early and make it disruptive from our standpoint?
4: And on the flip side of that, I'm also wondering, this team has had so much success in the first two games. Like you said, the starting unit scoring 12 straight drives. If they come out and they don't put together a scoring drive, go 3-and-out, or you just don't get into the end zone, don't get 3 points, maybe you don't score your first two drives, then what kind of mentality does this team then have to stick with the game plan and still be able to put up points later on in the game?
5: Yeah, look, I mean, We don't know yet, right? We don't know yet. But here's what we do know. In the early going, the only thing we can kind of use to maybe give us a tip or a hint as to how that might look is you go back to the strip sack touchdown for Minnesota last week. Kamario Taylor kind of owned it. In fact, I said from the sidelines with Neil and Matt, he went up and down and talked. First team he went to was the defense, and he said, "That's on me. That's on me." And he took some accountability. What did we do? Well, we came back out. That's when Kyle Ferry knocked home the 52-yard field goal. We picked up some first downs. We stopped the bleeding. And then we went on the long drive to put the game on ice. So that's the closest thing we've seen so far. But look, here's the deal. We know.

0: that 12 games are not going to be like the first two. You're going to get hit in the mouth in this league. I mean, you're just going to. And it may be today. It may be the first drive. Look, South Carolina may come out, and they may go six plays and 75 yards, and they take the top off and have a lead. How do you respond? It's going to happen. And so you just have to hope that the coaching, some of the mature players at different locations, a Cannon Boone, for example, can they keep things calm? Can they keep, sort of to use the phrase, the main thing? And today that is executing your offense, executing your defense.
1: Absolutely. And, you know, we're going to hear from the other booth, I should say, on the other side of the break, as Neil Price spoke with Todd Ellis about South Carolina, and we're going to get to that interview on the other side of the break and hear about the South Carolina Gamecocks and their dynamic quarterback from Todd Ellis. But again, that is on the other side of the break. This is Mississippi State Football from Learfield.
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1: Okay, so when you are trying to understand what the environment is like, what South Carolina is trying to become, and what Mississippi State is walking into today, well, Todd Ellis, the longtime radio voice of South Carolina football, is a pretty good person to ask. Here's Neil Price with Todd Ellis.
2: I know it's only been two games, but what kind of difference have you seen Kendall Briles make in Carolina's offense?
3: What I've seen really is that almost every set play, workup, every really formation seems to be in furtherance of the strengths of our offense as opposed to what the coordinator wants to run. And I am not disparaging Mike Shula, but often I felt like, well, this is Mike's offense and we need to fit into it. And I think that is unique that I've seen in the last couple of years, which is that he's getting the best of Lenora Sellers. I don't think nobody sees the full concept that they can have in the first two ball games, but I already see a Lenora's being more relaxed. I see him utilizing the strength of our specialist, covering up some weaknesses that we may have up front, playing faster, playing at different paces, and playing pretty clean. So I'm just impressed with him. You know, the inside zone and the RPO, I think most people would tell you he coaches it as good as anybody in the country, and I think it's showing in our offense so far.
2: Kendall Briles and Jeff Lebby are very similar with regard to their ideology when it comes to offense. And Jeff likes to run the ball a lot at Mississippi State. You've got a boatload of running backs in that running back room at Carolina. How is Kendall Briles using those guys to kind of help build this offense?
3: Well, that's one of the things I was most pleased with. I went in the summertime, as we often do, and get over there to watch practice. And the emphasis in the run game is a really relentless emphasis in the run game, and being good at it was something I've not seen in a while. And you're right. This was a group that was kind of underrated coming into the season. I kept telling everybody I saw, I think we got four real ones in there. And it kept being that, hey, maybe that's a weakness. And is Christian Clark from Texas going to, I was like, nobody's going to beat out Matthew Fuller. So you're right. There's we have some backs. They're all good, all productive. And as you know, it's always good when they're hungry and trying to win a spot. So everybody's running hard right now. But there's a big difference between running the ball for 405 yards against Townsend and then trying to do it against Mississippi State's front this weekend.
2: We're visiting with Todd Ellis, who is the play-by-play broadcaster for the South Carolina Gamecocks and a former quarterback at South Carolina. So let's talk about the quarterback position. Lenora Sellers is a guy who is a fantastic athlete, not to mention a good quarterback. And Kamario Taylor kind of fits that mold at Mississippi State. What fascinates you about the quarterback matchup in this game?
3: Yeah, I think your guy, Taylor, is one of the best over-the-shoulder throwers I have seen in a long time, which I think is so important to be very accurate, strong-armed. He's got the big hands. That's the first thing I saw when I watched him play against Minnesota. So I was like, this is not some guy who's been in this spread offense, throwing all these wide receiver screens. This guy can come over the top and deliver the deep ball. Lenoris is like Taylor, is such a good athlete, and you're right. There's so many aspects of him. You can't let him in loose in the lanes. He certainly can throw the deep ball as well, and his run game is exceptional. I still think he's the best I'm getting out of the pocket and scramble away from your sack guy that I've ever seen. His instincts are unbelievable. His strength is great. And frankly, it probably comes down to a play like that this weekend, is that who's going to get a sack and who's going to escape and make an explosive play. But I know there's good games this weekend, Neil, but I tell you what, we got one that really could be exciting because these two guys playing under center.
2: I agree with you wholeheartedly on that. Let's talk about Carolina's defense. So this is a rebuilt defensive front. Clayton White got into the portal. He got some big-time players. Tell me what you've seen from that defensive line group early on.
3: Yeah, biggest surprise has been the guys up front. We recruited some really good ones, but you know how that goes, particularly in the front on defense. and playing in the Southeastern Conference.

0: But we got the transfer in. Tomawa has played exceptional. They've given him the MVP on defense 2 weeks in a row. The defensive ends are more than solid. We have Julian Walker, a freshman defensive end from right here in Dutch Fork High School out in Irmo. His father's a strength coach on the team. He's going to be an exceptional player. Cable Herring, the transfer from Tennessee, is doing well at the other end. And, of course, that big weapon we'd like to have back this weekend, we shall see, is Dylan Stewart, who's been injured and out for quite a period of time, injured his back and played through it really last year. And we held him out through the first two ball games. And, you know, I'm most impressed with, I think Torian Gray, our secondary coach, is the best secondary coach I've ever seen. And he keeps developing these players to play corner for us that you think, golly, we're going to run out of these guys one of these days. And they keep coming up and playing. We're not quite the great safety team that we were a year ago, but, you know, I mean, or 2 years ago, we had Eamon Morey and DQ Smith that still pretty good there. But Clayton White is one of the best coaches in the country. I really believe that. And I have a lot of faith in our defense. To me, this is probably this game is about who gets to 30 points fastest is going to win the game.
1: So let's go back to offense. Then, as we wrap this up, the matchup that keeps popping up as I study this thing, and you know far more about it than I do, but I'm excited to see Nick Harbor potentially line up against Kelly Jones, State's cornerback, in this game, too, because both of these guys appear to be freakish athletes. Harbor has established himself kind of as the go-to receiver for Carolina. Why has he become that favorite target in his career?
0: Well, Nick, what they've developed him into in play calling and what he's done with regard to his receiving skills is that he can catch the intermediate ball now, shake loose people. You know, a track guy, as big as he is at 6'5", 248, it's not – people think, oh, why can't he just run by everybody? He's got world-class speed. Well, as you know, it's about shaking defenders and getting separation from them. He's gotten better at that, Neil. They're throwing the ball to him in screens, deep out routes across the middle. And when he's getting balls like that, he can always get the deep ball then there afterwards. You have to come up and defend him. He went five straight games to end the season a year ago with touchdowns. Everybody knows he's a big deep ball threat, but I think he's developed himself over his career and is an every down guy who can catch 50 balls this year.
1: Todd, always appreciate the time. Thank you so much for giving us a little insight into South Carolina. Look forward to seeing you today.
0: You and all the other Bulldogs coming over, be safe. I'll see you at Williams-Brice.
2: All right, great interview right there, Neil, and great to get that perspective from the other side of the field from South Carolina. And we're going to have more and hear more from Neil on the other side of the break in our roundtable discussion with Neil and Jay. This is Mississippi State Football from Learfield.
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1: So we heard from Neil a second ago as he spoke with Todd Ellis, South Carolina's the voice of the Gamecocks over there. 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To find out exactly how, and you can watch the game and listen to Neil and Jay all at the same time. And speaking of Neil and Jay, I'm bringing them in right now for our roundtable discussion. And gentlemen, thank you so much for joining us and or joining me. That is Neil. I wanted to start with you. You know what's happening right now in South Carolina. I think I heard you talking about it. What's going on at the game right now?
2: Well, so right now, Mother Nature has decided that she wants to step in and have a hand in how this thing goes today. So we've got a stray cell, and I can't take total credit for this, but Matthew Schweikert back in the Learfield Network studios looking at the radar for us, too. There's a stray cell northwest of Columbia right now that has some lightning in it. So we had a lightning strike within 8 miles of the stadium just a few moments ago. They've asked both the teams to suspend pregame warm-ups. They've gone back into the locker room. They've asked fans to go back in under the stadium here because obviously you've got metal bleachers throughout the place and they don't want to run the risk of anybody potentially getting hit by a stray lightning bolt. But most people that are here are still kind of milling around because it is very pleasant outside. There's a nice breeze. It's partly cloudy overhead. You're not sitting directly in the sun. But what that lightning strike has done is it has put the start of this game, or at least an on-time start, in a little bit of jeopardy right now. So when the teams come back out, as I understand it, they have to have a minimum of 22 minutes, according to the NC2A, to get loose and warm up again. And then unless the coaches agree that they can go in a shorter period of time, they can get it done quicker, whatever, that has to be agreed upon beforehand. But right now, the field is completely clear, and we are waiting on this stray cell to get past, and hopefully it will move efficiently, and we'll have a chance to get this thing started without too much delay.
1: Okay, great. So hopefully, like you said, it will move away and get out of the way. As far as the game is concerned, what are your thoughts going into this one? Because this is a huge game for Mississippi State, their SEC opener, a huge game for both of these teams. But my question is, with Mississippi State having a young quarterback who is now in his second road game, his first road SEC start, back-to-back road games, how much pressure do you think might be on Camario today, especially with all the hype that's been surrounding him?
2: You know, I think it's a great question, and I don't know that I have a fantastic answer for it, because every time I ask Jeff Lebby a question like that, Marcus, he kind of plays it down to, you know, well, he played in a lot of games last year in segments. He started two games at the end of the year. He's got a couple starts under his belt, including one at Minnesota already this year. So it's almost like we think he's moved past that, and he's able to handle it. But I will tell you personally, having been in this stadium before, I think today, if the crowd hangs around and this little bit of looming weather doesn't put some kind of damper on it, I think this will be the toughest environment that Camario Taylor has had to play in since he's been at Mississippi State. Now, he went into the game when Blake Shapen got banged up at Arkansas last year. He put a touchdown on the board. He was a part of a fourth quarter comeback that helped State win a big game on the road last year. But that was at a time when Arkansas's fans weren't showing up as they were early in the year. It wasn't a full house. It was two teams that were struggling. Today, you've got two teams that are 2-0, two teams that want to have a big springboard into conference play in their opener today. So I think Camario's got to be on his game. I do. And I think that the coaches have got to do some things to put him in positions to be successful early to try and take what could be a crowd of north of 80,000 people out of this thing.
1: And, you know, with that being said, Jay, how much do you believe that

0: the running game for Mississippi State is going to play a factor in helping, you know, maybe calm some of those nerves or getting this Bulldog offense off to the right track?
1: Yeah, no, I think it's huge. Jeff Lebby said it yesterday. He said he talked about Fluff Bothwell and how much easier it makes it on him as a play caller when you can have a guy like Fluff when he's playing well, when the offensive line's playing well. It keeps you from getting behind the sticks, right? And when you can do that, 4 yards here, 4 yards there, you pop one for 10, it really takes a lot of pressure off. Not only that, it then will loosen up the outside some. A couple of things that are going to be really interesting to watch early. How does South Carolina defend not only Kamario Taylor, but how do they defend? When we go on those super wide splits, the 2x2 below the numbers, what do? Do they go out there with them, or do they play more of that apex near the hash marks, if you will? You know, it's going to be interesting to watch that because the running game is going to be important. Both of these teams want to be able to run the football. We did it well last week, so did they. They need to be able to run the football, both teams, I think, to have some success. So, Cannon Boone, again, incredibly important.
2: But the other place where a guy like Fluff Bothwell is going to come into play today, Marcus, or for that fact, Xavier Gayton or Colin Wilson, whoever is in the backfield with Kamario Taylor for State, with the way Carolina likes to rush the passer, don't discount their role in pass protection today, too. They're going to have to chip. They're going to have to do some things to help protect the passer, give Kamario time to take some of those downfield shots, because I'll promise you, Carolina's going to come after him. They're going to put more pressure on him. And due respect to the Minnesota team that State faced last week in Minneapolis, but this Carolina team's got better athletes. They're faster up front on defense. They're going to be able to get some guys in the backfield and create some pressure. So those running backs are going to play a big role today in trying to alleviate some of that.
0: Absolutely. And if you're a defensive coordinator, the way I'm looking at it, if I see Kamario, what happened last week, and you're looking at him and you're trying to break down his game, the only real mistake was the fumble in the end zone. So after seeing something like that, does that, as a defensive coordinator, cause you to want to pin your ears back possibly and try to get after him? Because you've seen him make one mistake, and it happened when he faced some pressure.
2: It's a fine line, though, Marcus, because just like Lenoris Sellers on the other side for South Carolina, if you bring too much pressure, all of a sudden he hits the eject button, he's out of the pocket, and there's nobody to stop him downfield. So I think there is a fine line if you're the D coordinator, whether that's Clayton today for South Carolina or it's Zach Arnett for Mississippi State. You've got to be real careful in how you do that, because both of these quarterbacks can use their legs well enough that they can make you pay if you bring too many people and you can't account for them downfield.
1: Well, you know, I'm going to piggyback off that, Marcus, real quick. Here's the thing, too. When you bring pressure, we said it early in the show, if you bring pressure, something has to be sacrificed, whether it's numbers in coverage, whether it's numbers in rushing and bringing that pressure. Something has to sacrifice when you start doing some of that. What can you win the man-on-man coverage on the outside? That's something Zach Arnett certainly has talked about. That's where you got to be really good.
2: Our buddy Matt Wyatt, who's unable to be with us today, uses this analogy with me sometimes. Of course, Joe Lee Dunn was a defensive coordinator at State when Matt was a quarterback, and he said Coach Dunn used to always say, when you blitz, they're going to play somebody's fight song. You just hope it's yours.
0: Absolutely, and that is definitely a good thing because hopefully Mississippi State will be hearing their fight song a lot today if South Carolina is out there trying to throw a lot of blitzes at the Bulldogs. Now, one thing that is interesting is the offense that South Carolina runs is so similar to what Mississippi State does. And so how might that play a role in this game? Because last week, Mississippi State really had the advantage over Minnesota. And as far as when they lined up, Minnesota just always seemed to be a step behind. This South Carolina team seems to know what to expect from this Bulldog team.
2: Well, and that's just going to be the way it is from now on, Marcus. I mean, you've got 9 SEC games ahead of you starting today, and the margins get much smaller. So you don't have the athletic edge that you might have against certainly a ULM. And what we found last week, maybe to a little bit of a surprising standard, against Minnesota. Everybody's going to be on a much more level playing field as it relates to athletes against athletes. So Jeff Lebby brought this up with me.

0: Wednesday night on Dog Talk in a conversation about matching wits with Kendall Briles, the offensive coordinator for South Carolina. They are brothers-in-law. They know each other very well. They are very similar with regard to their offensive ideology, but it's not about trying to draw a play up in the dirt. It's about, with all the athletes you have at your disposal, what matchups can you leverage in your favor, and how can you consistently win those? That's going to be the story now in 9 conference games for these two teams, because everyone has athletes. It's where can you find that edge in the margins where you can exploit it and try to make something happen in what usually turn into pretty tight games.
1: And Jay, from a coaching perspective, since you've been in the locker room, when you have a offense that is in a third year with the head coach, third year basically with an offensive scheme, but then you have South Carolina with their first year offensive coordinator, in Briles, in their third game of the season, but their first two games were not against opponents that, you know, probably gave them the best looks. Could that play into Mississippi State's advantage? Because South Carolina may still be trying to figure out what they are on offense.
2: Yeah, I mean, look, here's the thing they do know. They know they've got one of the most talented signal callers in the conference in Lenora Sellers. They know that they've got a bevy of running backs who have all been very productive. They know that they've got a couple of guys on the outside that have been very productive. They know they've got a special punt returner. So they know they have the pieces. And I think, and we heard Todd talk about it with Neil earlier, I think that they also felt they're more comfortable, because one of the things Kendall Briles is so good at is, instead of just sort of willing his offense on whatever the talent may be, he takes the talent and then massages the offense to match that. Yeah, it's only two games. You're right. No, it's not necessarily an SEC opponent or even a Power 4 opponent for that matter. However, you can only answer and pass the test that you've been given, and they've done that with flying colors. Are they still figuring out who they are? Yeah, I'm sure they are. I think we are too, as a matter of fact. But this is one of those early season games where both teams are exciting on offense. Both teams feel like they've got some really nice pieces. Today's going to be a game. Turnovers, what happens, who protects the football, who creates explosive plays, then we'll find out who's going to win the game.
1: And I know Kendall Briles was saying that this is one of those games that the family doesn't really like to attend because, you know, you have family on both sides, and it's going to be hard to see any one of those families lose from a family standpoint. But from a Bulldog standpoint, we're definitely hoping that Mississippi State gets the victory in this one. Gentlemen, any final words from you before I let you go?
0: I'll just piggyback on your comment about family. I did think it was really, really nice before the delay set in here a little bit ago when Jeff Lebby and the state team came out onto the field and made their walk a little bit earlier. Some Carolina guys were out there, including Kendall Briles. And Jeff and Staley Lebby and Kendall Briles and his wife and the kids from both sides were all together out there on the field with a handshake and some conversation, and all of them got together for a picture. So they're able to set that part of it aside and be family, at least for a little bit. But it's a tough day for them. And Jeff's used a couple of different numbers this week coming in, and I know they all run together, but somewhere between 3 and 5 times that this has happened within their two careers that they've had to match wits with one another. And they spent a lot of time together before they ever went their separate ways, obviously at Baylor, on that staff, and working with each other, no doubt probably learning from one another as well. And now both of them have gone on to be highly successful coaches in the toughest league in America. And both of them will tell you that as much as they don't like facing each other, it really is a blessing for them and their families to be able to do this at the level they're doing it at every week.
1: Absolutely, it is. And it was great that they had an opportunity to have that moment, like you just mentioned. And, I know Briles earlier this week said that he hasn't talked to Jeff or didn't talk to Jeff leading up to it. So great that they finally got that opportunity to see one another before the game gets going. Well, gentlemen, speaking of the game getting going, hopefully we will be able to get kickoff going as close to the original kickoff time as possible with the delay. I'm sure we will be updating our listeners on the delay as we move forward in our
0: season. Yeah, we're 50. Yeah, we're 50, a little inside of 55 minutes on the countdown clock right now, Marcus. So what's encouraging is that they're continuing to run the countdown clock. They've not suspended it, but they've turned all the music off in here. They've tried to make it the least inviting they can for people to come and sit outside right now. They want them to go underneath. They want them to be out of the way of any stray lightning, but they've got to wait a minimum of 35 minutes from that last lightning strike. The good news is they have not reported any others since we've been talking with one another here. And then once that 35 minutes passes, if we get the all clear, then we look at the countdown clock, and now they're saying a half hour. They'd like to have a minimum of a half hour to let the teams come back out, warm up, and then we'll move toward the start of the game. Right now, it's supposed to be 4:20 Eastern time, 3:20 Central. We'll see if we're able to be close to that or not.
1: All right. Well, hopefully Mother Nature will hold off and we can get some football going just before 4:30 Eastern time. Neil and Jay, thanks again. And Jay, I'll be with you in just a little bit more minutes after the break and after we get our scores from Matt in the studio. But again, thanks, gentlemen, for being with me for our roundtable discussion. But before we head to break, we will be having our SEC scores and hearing our scores from around the SEC on the other side of the break. This is Mississippi State Football from Learfield.
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1: Welcome inside the Learfield Network studios. Time to take a look at what's going on around the SEC and beyond. We've got one game that has gone final in the league. Georgia with another dominant win, this time over Arkansas, 45-17, the final in Fayetteville. And then we've got one other game that is in progress, and it's NC State trying to close out a win against Vanderbilt.
2: Snap to Bailey, drops back, fires slant, caught, touchdown. Keenan Jackson, second score of the game. 8:52, third quarter, and C.J. Bailey deals another strike.
1: Matt Chasnow from Learfield on the call there. Wolfpack leading 24-14 with 14:40 to go in the fourth quarter. And we've got one game that was supposed to be getting underway right about now, Alabama and Florida State. The Crimson Tide looking to exact some revenge after the loss last year. They are in a weather delay, but here is Alabama head coach Kalen DeBoer on remembering last year's loss.
3: In our minds, this is the 2026 team, but I know there's a lot of guys, including our staff, and know what it felt like last year walking off that football field. For us, I think there's things that it forced us to have a greater intentionality on and brought out even better in us. It's the most important game of the season right now because it's the next one. There's certainly some guys I know that, you know, remember how it felt. I want it to be about us and our improvement. Any extra motivation, I think, is the key is to challenge that energy into the right things, and that's our preparation.
1: Again, that game was scheduled to start right about now, but a weather delay in Tuscaloosa. One other game that is scheduled to start here in the next few minutes, it is Texas A&M. They're at home against Kentucky. The Wildcats had a strong first half against Alabama last week before they got blitzed 32-0 in the second half. We do have a busy evening slate this week, starting with two games at 6 o'clock. Florida pays a visit to Auburn in the league opener and SEC debuts for both head coaches. It's the first matchup between the two since 2019. Because these teams were in opposite divisions for so long, not a game that's played very often, and the Gators haven't won on the Plains since 1999. Here's Florida head coach John Summerall on what he's seen from the Auburn defense so far this year.
4: They're really good on the run defense. They're really good on defense. DJ does a great job. He's one of the best coordinators in college football, and they got good personnel. Their D-line is solid, and they knock people back, and they play with a physicality and reset the line of scrimmage a lot. And their linebackers, I think, are as good as anybody. 17. This guy's an unbelievable player. As a linebacker guy, I love watching him play. I'm not real excited about watching him play against us, but I like watching him play.
1: So both of those teams off to good starts this year, 2-0 to open the season. As for what else is going on in the evening slate, Mizzou also at 6 o'clock, they're wrapping up their non-con slate with a home game against Troy. The Tigers have won 24 straight non-con home contests. And then at 6:30, the eyes of the college football world will be on Vaught-Hemingway Stadium as Lane Kiffin makes his return to Oxford. Here's Kiffin on what tonight will be like for his players.
5: I told the players today, man, like, you don't have anything to worry about as far as, like, attention on you all week and everything. There's just going to be so much attention, hatred, everything on me. I said, you just get to go play. And I said, really, the pressure's on them. They're the team that, you know, we won 7 games last year. They won 13. They returned, you know, 2 Heisman candidates. How often does that ever happen in the same backfield? I mean, we had it one time with Matt Leinart and Reggie Bush, and second longest winning streak in the country. So you guys just get to go play, and the pressure is not on you.
1: Other games in the late window, Oklahoma, they look for a bounce back win against New Mexico. That game also kicking at 6:30. At 6:45, Tennessee welcomes in Kennesaw State. The Volunteers are fresh off a dominant showing against Georgia Tech last week. And wrapping up this week's SEC slate, Texas battles in-state foe UTSA. The Longhorns, of course, coming off the dramatic comeback win against Ohio State last week. As for what's going on around the top 25, one other final to tell you about. Penn State defeated Buffalo 55-13, and Ohio State all over Kent State 59-3 with a minute 56 to go in that one. So, guys, obviously, the LSU-Ole Miss game, that's the one that everyone around the country is going to be talking about. But is there anything else from this week's slate that has jumped out to you guys?
6: You know, for me, it's the Vanderbilt-North Carolina State game. This game, it looked like North Carolina State had this game in hand, but Vanderbilt has closed the gap. They're now down only 3 points and, you know, looking to try to get the ball back and go and win this game. So, seeing some fight from Vanderbilt in this one, so that is good to see an SEC team fighting and not going down like that. You know, Alabama-Florida State, obviously, you know, interesting game there just because of, you know, the history between those two teams. And Florida-Auburn, you're right. I didn't really think about it, but those two teams don't play each other that often. But, you know, outside of, you know, the game between the School of North and LSU, you know, this Mississippi State-South Carolina game, in my opinion, is probably the biggest game on the SEC schedule this weekend outside of the other one. And, you know, it's going to be a fun game to watch today there in Columbia. But Georgia taking care of Arkansas. Georgia is a really good football team. I was wondering what Arkansas was going to be. I know they've gone through a lot of changes so far this year. But to see Georgia go to Fayetteville and just go ahead and take care of business and pretty much put this game out of reach early. Georgia, to me, looks like the number one team in the nation right now. I know there's a long way to go, but just by the way they've been playing, they look to be the best team, and they proved that today to me. All right, so we're going to take a quick break, and on the other side of the break, we're going to talk about some other things happening around Mississippi State sports and Mississippi State athletics. But again, that is on the other side of the break. This is Mississippi State Sports from Learfield.
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0: 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C Spire, customer inspired. All right, so Mississippi State Athletics, you know, it's more than just football happening around campus all season long. I mean, we have volleyball, we have soccer, a lot of things happening. And Mississippi State's volleyball team just got a sweep in the Raging Cajun Classic. MSU finished their time at the Raging Cajun Classic with a sweep over UT Arlington, leading the Bulldogs to a 3-0 finish in that tournament. Mississippi State's women's volleyball team has been playing really well this year. Their next game is going to be against LSU. That game is going to be Sunday at 2 o'clock on the road. And, you know, it's just great to see the Mississippi State volleyball team continuing to play very well like they have in the past. And, Jay, you know, this is one of those sports that it's very fun to go and watch because all of the energy that you see inside the gym when volleyball is happening, especially SEC play, which Mississippi State volleyball is getting ready to start on Sunday.
1: Yeah, look, we've been blessed with some of the incredible coaches in the Olympic sports. They continue to work so hard. She's done an incredible job. By the way, quick update here from Williams-Brice Stadium. We've had another lightning strike. Teams are now being escorted off the field, so we know that we have the 30-plus minute from each of the last, whatever the last strike is, you put the clock on it, and then we know that the teams need a minimum of a certain amount of time once they get back out on the field. So what we thought was going to be, Marcus, a 420 kick now looks like it, in fact, will not be a 420 kick. So we'll just kind of pass that along to our stations and to our listeners. Teams are going back in the field. But, yeah, back to your original, Marcus. Look, big time. You get a sweep. Raging Cajun's Classic. They've done such a good job. That program continues to get better and better and better. Coach Daugherty has been really good at that helm at that program, and it's fun to watch. If you haven't been to a volleyball match, get yourself to the Grizz. Get to Newell Grissom and watch. It's a lot of fun.
0: Yeah, it is really a lot of fun. And, you know, for Mississippi State to be able to, you know, continue to, you know, win these tournaments is just one of those things that you just love to see. And for the Mississippi State women's soccer team, you know, they're continuing to be on a roll as well, 7-1-1 overall on the season so far. Now, they have lost a game, and their last game against Florida ended in a tie. You know, better than a loss, ended in a tie. So you start SEC play with a huge win over Ole Miss, a 4-1 win over your rival, but then you come home and you tie with Florida. Again, better than a loss, but definitely looking to get back into the win column. But the next game is not going to be an easy one. You have to go on the road to take on number 8 Tennessee in Knoxville on Thursday. That's going to be a very tough matchup. But if the Lady Bulldogs can get it done in that one, I think that'll go a long way in helping them bounce back from you know, a tie, which, again, it's not a loss, but you definitely would rather have a win.
1: Yeah, but I actually think that's a pretty good tie. I mean, that's a Florida team that had been ranked. We had a couple of coaches and players make lateral moves to another program at Florida. And I think they thought they were going to come to Starkville with arguably on paper a better team, a team that had been ranked in the top 25, and get out of here with a win. They didn't. Interestingly enough, the last two coaches that have left Mississippi State, James Armstrong to Auburn, and obviously Nick Zimmerman to Florida, both came back to Starkville. Both games were draws. Both games ended in ties. But, yeah, I actually think that's a pretty good draw right there. Yeah, you clearly want to get a win, especially at home. I think that's a pretty good draw. Big test coming up on the road. Talented team. Again, this league is so full and so good in all sports. Soccer is definitely no different.
0: Absolutely. And, you know, you talked a little bit about the coaches coming back to Starkville and ending with a draw. You know, obviously, you know, you would love to be able to get a win in that one. But like you said, being able to, you know, end it on an even keel, that's better than a loss. And great for Mississippi State women's soccer team to be able to, you know, get a win in that one or get a tie in that one. And like you said, it's going to be very difficult on the road against Tennessee coming up for the Lady Bulldogs in soccer. All right. So a lot of other things happening around the campus of Mississippi State University as well. And let's go back to football real quick, Jay. So with the teams going back into the tunnel,
2: Have they restarted the clock? Do we know how much time until they will be coming back out, or is it a situation where, you know, they're having to, or has there been any more lightning strikes since then?
3: Marcus, I'm going to help you with that one. Jay's here, too, but I've been trying to kind of run interference here and get information while we've been at it. So since the last announcement of a lightning strike within 8 miles of Williams-Brice Stadium, we started a 35-minute clock. That's the minimum before they can bring anybody back out. It's about a half hour left on that clock.

0: clock. Now, the pregame countdown clock is still going. It's at just north of 33 and a half minutes. But if you start doing the math, what it looks like is that we're headed for a delayed start here. If we can get the lightning out of the area, no rain right now, you can tell there's a system hanging around. There is a breeze in our face. The wind's blowing pretty good here, and we're way up at the top of this structure here. So they're waiting on that lightning-producing cell to get out of here, and once it's gone, it doesn't look like there's anything else around us. But again, everybody in the South is dealing with this. Clemson is dealing with the same thing here in the state of South Carolina right now. Even in Tuscaloosa, they're dealing with a weather delay right now too. So everybody just kind of playing the good old waiting game right now until we see what happens. But I don't think we're going to have any movement the way it's been relayed to me. We're not going to have any movement of any kind for another 29 minutes on this current countdown clock for this lightning strike.
1: All right. There you have it. And, while we wait, one thing that is always good to do when you can wait would be to play around the golf. But obviously you guys can't do that now, getting ready for a football game. The Mississippi State women's golf team.
0: Well, I don't think the hard stuff's going to come down for quite some time yet.
2: If you had not done it, I was going there. I was the Caddyshack.
0: Oh, reference. I don't think the hard stuff's going to come down for quite some time.
2: The Caddyshack, it was just sitting right there. Well played. You were much quicker to the draw than I was. Well played.
1: Well played.
2: And for the people out there that are too young to understand that reference, go watch Caddyshack. Just watch the first one. That's all you got to watch. Don't watch the other. Just watch the first one.
1: Great movie. And the Mississippi State women's golf team, they are off to a great start over at the Mason Rudolph Championship. They had a Friday opening round with a fifth at even par. They were fifth in that round at even par. And Samantha Watley opened with a 1-under 70. And Elisa Bellinger was also under par as well. Now, the tournament is continuing today. So I'll also wishing the Mississippi State women's golf team success, as well as the Mississippi State women's tennis and the Bulldogs competing at the ITA All-American Championships in North Carolina, as well as cross-country season is underway for Mississippi State. Moses Kimboy ran the third fastest 5K in Mississippi State history, and Mississippi State cross-country season opened up yesterday as well. So a lot of fall sports getting underway, some that have already started. SEC play starting for a lot of them, like our Mississippi State Bulldogs starting SEC play for them as well. So the clock is not started, but our clock is continuing to go, and we're going to talk about our keys to the game on the other side of the break. 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
1: 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All right, ladies and gentlemen, we are going to continue our show and talk about our keys to the game. And I do want to let Neil update you, or Jay update you, on what the situation that's going on right now in Columbia, South Carolina. The game is possibly going to be, or it will be, delayed because there was another lightning strike. Not since the last one that we mentioned, but how much time is left on the clock, and kind of what are we looking at right now, gentlemen?
2: All right, so Marcus, what we've got is a little less than 26 and a half minutes on the countdown clock here in the stadium to kickoff. We've got about 22 and a half minutes left on the clock that started the 35-minute clock from this last lightning strike that occurred within 8 miles of Williams-Brice Stadium. That's the key to this, is the lightning strike occurs within 8 miles of the stadium. Every strike that happens, the clock resets to 35 minutes. We have not heard any reports of any additional strikes, but literally what happened just a little less than 10 minutes, or a little more, I should say, than 10 minutes ago, they brought both teams back out on the field to resume warm-ups. South Carolina's receivers ran about 3 pass routes. State's specialists got out and got their legs just loose enough to get some punts and kicks away, and then the announcement was made that another strike had been reported within 8 miles of the stadium, and they sent everybody back into the locker room again. So now we're doing math. So you're at 25 minutes on the countdown clock in the stadium. Now you're at 21 and a half on your countdown of that 35-minute timer. That just tells you that by the time you add in the additional time for warm-ups, a minimum of 22 minutes is what the NC2A says, unless the coaches have agreed beforehand to shorten that. Then we're not going to start, it doesn't look like, at 4:20 Eastern, 3:20 Central. So that's the story on the weather. A lot of people sitting around in this stadium right now on their hands wanting something good to happen. They're excited for an SEC football game, but right now we're just having to wait out the weather.
1: All right, and so you know, there will be an SEC football game, and like you said, right now just waiting out the weather. And before we get to the game, we do want to talk about our keys to the game, because the keys to the game in this one, Jay, for Mississippi State to get a win over South Carolina, for me at least, the number one key in this one for the Bulldogs is going to be their ability to stop the run, because I believe if they can stop the run, stop South Carolina's ability to run the football, then they're going to bog down everything South Carolina wants to do on offense. They ran for 405 yards against Townsend, and if you're Mississippi State, you really don't want South Carolina going over the 100-yard mark in this football game. But if they do, you better hope that you've been doing really well on the back end with your coverage and defense. And also, you want to make sure that their dynamic quarterback, Lenoris Sellers, does not become a big part of the running game. And so, Jay, that's the key number one for me for Mississippi State. Their ability to stop the run in this football game, I think, will play a key role in their ability to win it.
3: Yeah, and when you talk about stopping the run, Matt Fuller is the first guy you have to mention. The running back already has 199 yards in just 2 games, but an eye-popping 9.5 yards a carry on 21 carries. That's a guy that is sort of the bell cow. But look, they have a bevy, I said earlier, of running backs. Christian Clark, Jabri Coleman. Jabri Coleman's averaging almost 11 yards a carry. But as nice and as good as that running back room is, and it's talented and it's very deep, well, you'll see most of those guys today, but the guy you can't let beat you running the football is 16, the quarterback, Lenoris Sellers. He is very good. 119 yards and a touchdown last week in the Towson State game. He is a guy that if he breaks contain, much like Mario Taylor, K1, he can make defenses really pay. He's very talented, can win the line of scrimmage on his own, super good athlete, throws the ball really well. He is certainly a difference maker. So, look, you got to stop the running back. You got to stop Lenoris Sellers. The other thing, Marcus, on that key that you have, and I agree with you, is that being one of the keys, How do you stop the run? Are you having to commit an extra defender in order to stop the run? Can you get pressure with four? Are you able to fill the gaps with your linebackers? What are you having to do to stop the run? Do you have to commit the extra defender, which then opens up the outside? But a big key today, which defense can stop the run the best? That's going to go a long way in deciding this one.
1: It really will, and I am very encouraged about Mississippi State's ability to stop the run. From what I saw last week, and I know a lot of people are now saying, oh, but it's Minnesota. Well, Minnesota's a team that running is what they wanted to do, and they were not able to do it. So I'm definitely very encouraged by that. Another big key to the game, on the other side, conversely, you have to be able to run the football if you are Mississippi State. You don't have to go out there and run for 250 like you did last week, but you have to be able to establish the run. Fluff Bothwell has to be able to keep defenses honest. And Fluff is one of those backs, the more game goes on, the more powerful he seems to get. The more he seems to hit backs, the more they seem to get weaker as the game goes on. I think that's the kind of running attack Mississippi State is going to have in this game for them to be able to win. That way you don't need Camario to go out there and throw for 300 yards. You don't need him to go out and be Super Camario for you to win this game. This game has to be a full team effort, and I believe that run the football for Mississippi State is going to be one of the big reasons they can come out on top in this one.
3: Yeah, Fluff needs early productive carries. You do that, you mix in K1's ability to keep his running threat available. That goes a long way. And look, hey, you're going to get an opportunity. You're going to see Colin Wilson play. You're going to see X play today. So you're going to see some different running backs for us as well. But make no mistake about it, Fluff Bothwell is the running game for Mississippi State. He and alongside the quarterback, Kamario Taylor. That's what we have to have happen. And you go to the important piece that we've talked about all season in the first two games, Cannon Boone up front. Him getting the offensive line in the right protection calls will be big. Jeff Lebby said during the week, what a great job Cannon did last week against Minnesota, recognizing some fronts that we had not seen from Minnesota on tape and getting our protection and our calls in the right frame and the right reference. That was really big. You're going to have that again today.
1: Absolutely. And, again, Cannon winning awards for his ability to call out those fronts and his ability to protect their quarterback, Kamario Taylor. Bringing me to my next key, protecting Kamario Taylor. SEC road games, they can change quickly. A fumble here, an interception there. You don't want to have any mistakes. You don't want to have any turnovers. And the only turnover that Kamario has had this season was the one time where he was sacked in the end zone, fumbled the football, and there was the safety and the turnover. You protect Kamario Taylor like you have protected him the first two games. He's had some beautiful pockets to sit there and scan the field and throw the ball down the field with. So if you can protect your quarterback, I believe that is definitely going to be the key to being able to win this game.
3: Yeah, look, I mean, we're going to have to continue to be good up front. We have to be better up front than we have been in the first two games. That's not to say we haven't been really good up front. We have, but we've got to be even better. The right side, center and the right side, that's

0: going to stay. Look, you're going to see those guys, Cannon Boone, L.J. Prudhomme, and Jakeem Shumpert-Perkins. Those three guys, God willing, and as Neil says, and the creek don't rise, those three guys will play every single offensive snap we have, barring an injury. Now, the left side, you're going to see a little bit of movement some. You're going to see Blake Steen play. You're going to see Miles McVay, I expect, probably start again. And then DJ Chester, of course, at left guard. We got to get something out of Blake Steen. We need Blake to give us some help on the left side some today. The offensive line has been good. Today will be a tall task. It's going to have to be even better. We have to keep K1 upright, and we have to provide the run lanes for Fluff. We have to give – look, Matt Wyatt did a film study. And if you haven't watched it, go watch it. But Matt Wyatt did a film study, and he also sent out some pictures on X. If you haven't seen those, go look. It is the perfect picture of what an offensive pocket is supposed to look like. The offensive line, absolutely textbook job last week. Again, taller task today, especially when you get the big guy back, Dylan Stewart. We expect to play for South Carolina. You got to keep the pocket clean. If you do so, Kamari has shown he can step up and he can go forward in the pocket and he can really be dangerous.
1: Absolutely. And, you know, Jay, those are some of my keys to the game. What are some of your keys to this game?
0: Yeah, look, I mean, I think very similar. I think you have to be able to run the football and you have to be able to stop the run. I mean, at the end of the day, this is and will always be a line of scrimmage game. You have to dominate the line of scrimmage. Here's the other thing. Depending on what, or it really doesn't matter, however you decide to defend Sellers, whether you decide to have a spy on him, which I really don't think we will see a whole lot of that, but whatever you do, you have to be really good. You have to contain. You have to keep the coordinated rush lanes. You have to arrive under control and maintain coverage when he does scramble. Look, if you get a defender into the backfield, that's fantastic. But it's only helpful if you can contain and you prevent the escape or you prevent the throw. So, Zach Arnett said it. If you're going to bring pressure, you have to win coverage. That's a big one for me. Another one for me, make South Carolina earn its points. When Ovakari Swain is very dangerous. For the second week in a row, the Dogs are going to face a punt returner that housed two punts the week before. We did a great job last week. Didn't have to punt very much, thank goodness. But even when we did, we made sure that he couldn't hurt us. You have to do it again today. You cannot let them have short fields. You cannot let them have a big return in special teams. The other thing is, and we've been really good to this point in the season, I'm knocking on wood right now, the pre-snap penalties you have to keep at an absolute minimum. You have to keep those at a minimum. All of the pre-snap problems that we had last year, much improved this year. And then, Marcus, my final one, both of these teams have struggled in the turnover department and the takeaway department. Both are minus one. We need to force turnovers today, whether it's putting Lenore Sellers into problem situations. The other thing is running backs have put it on the ground some. As talented as that running back room has been, you're looking at Matt Fuller, who's already dropped it three times in just 21 carries. We've got to be able to get to the football, and we have to force some turnovers, Marcus. I think for us today, that's big. Explosive plays, obviously, always a big one. You know, roughly 80%+ of the teams that win the explosive play battle win the ultimate game. We've done that so far. Need to be good in that again today.
1: Yeah, absolutely. You have to, you know, win those explosive plays. And, you know, like I said earlier, you know, Mississippi State likes to start off with those explosive plays. I think both games they may have started the game off with a deep pass. I know there was a deep pass on the first drive of both of those games. And so the Bulldogs want to go for the explosives. They haven't given up many explosive plays this season. Minnesota had a few catches across the middle, picked up some yards, but that was really in desperation mode, desperation time, when they knew they had no choice but to throw the football. In this game in particular, can South Carolina put any weight on what they saw from Minnesota being able to kind of exploit that Mississippi State secondary in the second half of that game? Can they put any weight on that, considering at that point that was all Minnesota could do as far as their game plan?
0: Yeah, look, Clayton White's been at this game a long time, the defensive coordinator for South Carolina. He's been doing this a long time, 6 years here. I think he recognizes that, look, what we did in that second half, we had taken the run completely away from Minnesota. P.J. Fleck had no way to run the football against us. We were so good against the run. We were comfortable giving up the ball in front. We were comfortable giving up the underneath. We just didn't want to have them take the top off. We did a good job of that. Yep, they did a nice job. They made some good throws. They made some catches. They had some yards. But none of it hurt you. None of it hurt you in that second half. So I don't think Clayton White looks at that and says, okay, I see a ton to exploit here. I think also you'll see both of these teams, especially defensively, employ some things today that they have not used in the first two games. Whether it's where they bring pressure from, how they disguise it, what it looks like, you're going to see that. Both of these defenses know that the offenses are going to go fast. They're going to play tempo. I mean, there's no telling how many plays we could see run today. Both of these teams would love to run 80 to 90 plays on offense each. And that means that you're defending 80 or 90 plays. I love our edge a little bit there from the standpoint of with our personnel, we can do some different things and give some varied looks with the same personnel, whether it's an odd front or an even front. But I think that's going to be piece of it as well, Marcus.
1: You know, you mentioned, the fact that we can see a lot of offense in this game. I believe that this is going to be a game that's going to look a lot like 2023. South Carolina won that game. You know, it was a high-scoring game, 37-30. Will Rogers threw for 487 yards in that game. Two different teams now, but it wouldn't surprise me to see a similar type of football game where maybe the last team standing with the football is the winner, or whichever team can get that turnover late wins this game.
0: Yeah, look, you go back to 2023. Judge Collier, a DB for South Carolina, was on the team in 23, had a huge fumble recovery in that game. So, again, back to the turnovers, South Carolina exploited that. They did an excellent job in that game, ultimately won the football game. We let a couple of runners run free, a couple of receivers run free in some pass pro stuff that hurt us. I think both teams, to be honest with you, I think both teams right now are better than they were in 2023. I think both offenses are better. I think both defenses are better. I think this is going to be a really well-played football game. And I've said a couple of times, look, I get it. There's a big one that's an hour and 45 minutes north of Starkville. But I think this could sneaky be the best game of the day in college football. I think we've got a chance to watch a special one today.
1: Now, I can hear what sounds like fans in the background there. Have they started letting fans back into the stands?
0: They never stopped the fans. The fans came on in. We're working on a wave right now in the stands, which... it's working in the student section. I'll give it that. Student section is pretty full in the end zone, but not so much everywhere else. But the fans have been allowed. Obviously, there's almost no way you can force the fans out of the stadium once it's been opened. So the fans are beginning to continue to file in. All of the student athletes have been taken off the field. And, of course, the countdown that Neil has given us a couple of times, no student athlete will be allowed back out here. Now, the one piece we don't know is, as Neil said a couple of times earlier, once the players come back out, it's a minimum 22 minutes before you can play. You get 22 minutes to warm up unless the coaches have agreed otherwise. I would almost guarantee that the coaches have not agreed otherwise because, and Neil pointed this out earlier during a break, we haven't done anything except for the specialists. South Carolina ran two or three routes with their receivers. That was it. So no one has done anything by position group. So whenever the teams do come back out, it's going to be 22 minutes or so after that before we see anything. They're making some announcements right now, so Neil will give us an update on that here in the stadium.
2: Yeah, so they're making another announcement now that another strike has been detected within 8 miles of the stadium. So that puts another 35 minutes back on that countdown clock before anyone can come back out on the field. They're asking the fans, and look, Jay described it accurately. We've gone back to the 80s a little bit here. They're trying to get the wave going. And listen, I give these fans a lot of credit. They're here. They want to see a football game today, and they're doing everything they can to try and keep some energy going, to try and stay positive. but they keep getting bad news with regard to the weather here and when we could start this thing. They have suspended the countdown clock.

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1: And remember, when the smoke clears, nobody beats a Cannon deal. Nobody.
2: So the game won't start on time today. When will it start? We don't know. We're all sitting around playing the waiting game, but the fans are trying to keep the energy and the enthusiasm going, including a good number of Mississippi State fans who are seated down there in the corner down to our right. We've heard the maroon-white cheer more than a couple of times here with those folks trying to encourage one another and also the state players that sneak out of that little skinny tunnel right there below that section to try and see what it's doing out here too.
3: Gotcha. And, you know, it seems like, you know, Mother Nature doesn't want to cooperate today. You know, like you said, they will be getting this football game in at some point. Good thing is the kickoff was set for early enough and that this weather is not going to be pushing us back too late, hopefully, for a football game to get going today over there in South Carolina. All right.
4: The thing, too, Marcus, I'd say real quick with the delay, the thing to kind of watch. On the one hand, if it can affect the crowd, then that's great for us. You know, we'd love to have it affect the crowd, whether people either don't come in the stadium or the delay is long enough, people leave. We don't have any precipitation right now around us. We just have the lightning. But then when you're the visiting team in a small visiting locker room, that is not the ordinary locker room that we would be in as visitors. There's a lot of construction going on here at Williams-Brice Stadium. We're in a different locker room. And so, you know, from that standpoint, being on the road can be challenging. You'd love it to affect the crowd, Neil. And if you can have that happen, then, hey, it's worth the delay.
2: You know, here's how I'm choosing to look at this. I'm choosing to look at this as a good omen. And let me relate a story to you that I picked up from my friends in Lexington, Kentucky. So those of you who know Amari Williams, State's edge rusher, might know that Amari's dad is Mo Williams, who was a great running back in his own right in the mid-90s at Kentucky. Mo Williams played a game here nearly 31 years to the day at Williams-Brice Stadium in a driving rainstorm. The opening day of this press box that we're sitting in, which I was told leaked on opening day. No leaks today, no rain today. But in a driving rainstorm, Amari Williams' dad, Mo Williams, rushed for a school record 299 yards and four touchdowns, the most ever against a South Carolina team in any venue. I'm hoping that means Amari Williams is going to come out here after waiting through a weather delay and maybe make some things happen on the defensive side of the ball for Mississippi State. I believe it's a good omen. Yeah, that's how I'm choosing to look
4: like
2: at it today.
4: Scoop and score from Amari Williams, and and maybe Fluff gives us 299 on the ground. Yeah, I'm with you. It's a good. Hey, here's the great thing, Marcus, though. Look, I get it. No one wants to have a weather delay, but it's a lightning delay. I mean, there's no rain. The weather's not particularly bad at all. I mean, you're looking out from our vantage point, and you see a few stray clouds here and there. I think most of it's behind us from as we sit here at Williams-Brice. But, you know, right now the fans are able to sit out there. You've heard a couple of the cheers, as Neil said, the fans. And this has been historically a really good fan base. I mean, this is historically a place that whether they're good or they're average or they're not very good, they have been in attendance. They have been loud. In 23, when we were here and lost that night game that we talked about a few minutes ago, I've said many times, I think this is the most underrated. I'm not saying it's the best. I think it's the most underrated environment in the conference. And so I'm not surprised that the student section is already pretty full, even though we don't know when we're going to kick this thing. And people are getting into their seats, and you can still see some people making their way from the tailgate spots out in the parking lots. But, Marcus, this is a great place for college football. We started the show with that statement, and look, it's a great place. It's going to be, whenever we do have foot to ball, it's going to be a great environment here in Columbia.
3: And, you know, whenever we do have football, I am curious of how, with Camario being a young quarterback, because I know quarterbacks, a lot of position players, are creatures of habit. And with this delay, I guess the good part about it, they haven't gone out onto the field yet. And Neil was mentioning South Carolina went out there through a few plays. It seems Mississippi State hasn't gone out there yet. So I wonder if this delay will have any effect on, say, a quarterback or some of the position players who kind of are creatures

0: of habits and kind of go through the same routine as they get ready for a game?
1: Yeah, I don't really think so, Marcus. Here's why. Because we haven't started the warm-ups. The worst thing that can happen is you come out, you warm up for 20 minutes, then there's a lightning. Then you got to come back and you try it again, then there's lightning. That's a much bigger problem, I think. Getting warm, cooling off. Getting warm, cooling off. That's a much bigger challenge, whether it be from the training staff standpoint, whether it be from the equipment standpoint, or from the football standpoint. I think that's a much bigger issue. So the fact that we haven't actually been out on the field going through warm-ups, going through calisthenics, doing any indie work, doing any position work, I really think it's not a big deal for either quarterback, whether you're a young quarterback or a veteran, as we kind of have here today with Kamario and Lenoris. I don't think it's a huge deal either way. Now, if they get out here and they get halfway through their warm-ups, and now you've got a lightning strike, you've got to go back in for 35 minutes, that to me becomes a little bit bigger issue. But because we haven't had that right now, I think it's okay.
0: All right, and you know, like you said, that hasn't happened yet, and hopefully there will be no more delays and we can finally get this football game going and see some great football in Columbia, South Carolina, because like you said, I definitely believe that this is going to be the best college football game of the day, and I cannot wait to see it. All right, Jay, I'm going to let you go in a few minutes. In any final words before you know, I wrap things up?
1: Hey, I just say this. Great day to be a Dog. I'll say again, this team feels different. Today, you're going to get a great, great opportunity. Will there be a challenge? Absolutely, there will be. But what a great opportunity to go on the road in the conference and try to get your first non-Arkansas win since the 2022 Egg Bowl.
0: Absolutely, and it will be a wonderful thing if the Bulldogs are able to get that done today. Jay, thank you so much for joining me for the C-Spire Tailgate Show. Neil, you as well. Thank you so much for the updates. Also, Neil, if you're still with us, before I go, do you have another update on the weather, or is the clock still ticking down for when the players can come back out?
2: No, we haven't had any additional strikes, which that's good news, but we're still in the midst of this most recent 35-minute countdown. So the countdown clock on the scoreboard is frozen. The players are in the locker room, and we're waiting on this most recent 35-minute clock to tick down. And then, provided there's no more lightning, we'll get the players back out there. We'll try to warm up again and hopefully move toward kickoff.
0: All right, Neil, thank you so much. And Jay, thank you as well. And that is going to do it for us on the C Spire Tailgate Show. I am Marcus Hunter. Now stay tuned for today's pregame show. Neil Price and Jay Perry are coming your way from Columbia, South Carolina. 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

0: This is Countdown to Kickoff. Time to find out what's happening in the SEC and around the nation. 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
1: Welcome inside the Learfield Network studios. And my goodness, pending review, we just had one of the most stunning finishes we have seen in quite some time in the SEC. Vanderbilt, they threw an interception with a minute to go against NC State. It looked like it was going to seal the game for the Wolfpack. The Wolfpack were trying to just run out the last few seconds, take a safety with a three-point lead, but it appears that C.J. Bailey fumbled in the end zone. Vandy fell on it, so pending review, it is a walk-off touchdown for Vanderbilt. Again, they are reviewing it. The looks that all of us have seen on TV certainly looks like the ball is out, but again, pending review, Vandy with one of the most miraculous finishes you will see in college football to just steal this game from NC State. One other game in progress in the SEC. We are scoreless late in the first quarter between Texas A&M and Kentucky. Again, 1:45 to go in the first quarter in that one, and then one final score from the SEC earlier today, 45-17, Georgia rolled against Arkansas, and then the game's still to come. We do finally have a start time for the Florida State-Alabama game, 4:15, and the scheduled start time in Tuscaloosa, and then a pair of games at 6 o'clock, Mizzou at home against Troy, Florida hitting the road to play Auburn. And then, of course, the big one in Oxford at 6:30, Lane Kiffin makes his return to Vaught-Hemingway Stadium, Ole Miss, LSU. And then also at 6:30, Oklahoma, they are looking for a bounce-back win against New Mexico. At 6:45, you've got Tennessee and Kennesaw State, the Volunteers coming off a big win over Georgia Tech last week. And then at 7 o'clock, the nightcap for the SEC, Texas, they're at home against UTSA. As for what's going on around the top 25, Rutgers hanging in there against USC, 10-7 with 4 seconds to go in the first quarter. We've got a good one over in the ACC between Louisville and SMU. Pending PAT, SMU trying to tie the game at 14. They have just scored. And again, we are still awaiting the replay ruling in Nashville. Vandy and NC State, it's going to come down to this ruling. Other top 25 scores, Utah has jumped down to a 16-0 lead against Utah State late in the first quarter. Early in the second quarter, Michigan trailing UTEP 7-0, the Miners with the lead, 11:40 to go in the second quarter. And they are putting 1 second back on the clock in Nashville. So it looks like Vanderbilt did get the touchdown, but they are going to put a second back on the clock. So NC State will have a chance to get a miracle as well. And then again, just to wrap up our top 25 scoreboard, Indiana and Western Kentucky are scoreless late in the first quarter. And Iowa has jumped out to a 7-0 lead over Northern Iowa. So that's your look at what's going on a chaotic afternoon in college football. We'll take a break, and then pregame coverage will continue. This is Mississippi State football from Learfield.
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0: Mississippi State football.
1: Taylor gets a shotgun snap. He's got room. Runs off left side down to number 20. 15, 10, 5, touchdown. Super Camario. State says they have it, and the Bulldogs do. Bluff to the 10, to the 5, lowers his shoulder, and runs into the end zone.
2: To the bar.
1: To the bar. And this place goes crazy. Picked off by Kelly Jones. State's defense has come to play. You can wrap it in maroon and white.
0: On the Bulldog Sports Network, this is Mississippi State Bulldog Football, brought to you by Coca-Cola, the official beverage provider of Mississippi State Athletics, and by Huntington Bank, proud sponsor of the Mississippi State Bulldogs. Let's get more from money. Now, this is Countdown to Kickoff. Here's the voice of the Bulldogs, Neil Price.
1: Behind a high-powered, up-tempo offense, Jeff Lebby has led Mississippi State to a 2-0 start for the second straight season. But to get to 3-0, Lebby will have to best brother-in-law Kendall Briles. He has the Gamecocks offense flying high after his first two games as Shane Beamer's new offensive coordinator. On your marks, let's start a family feud in the SEC opener between State and South Carolina here in Soda City. Hi there, Hail State with Jay Perry, our spotter Everett Kennard, and our engineer Ross Swanner. I'm Neil Price. Matt Wyatt is unable to be with us today. Jay, the emerging story outside of these two brothers-in-law about to match wits play calling in this game is Mother Nature, and as excited as the fans here in Columbia are for SEC football, she's had us all tap the brakes this afternoon.
3: Yeah, the fans going to get to wait just a little longer. Lightning in the area, don't know exactly what time we're going to kick things off here. We know that 35 minutes from the final strike, as you've told us a couple of times, and then at least 22 minutes of warm-up time, unless agreed otherwise. So not exactly sure when, but when it does, Neil, I've said a couple of times, I think this is going to be a really, really good college football game.
1: When play occurs today, these two defenses are going to have a tall order facing a pair of offenses that have put up yards and points in the first 2 weeks of the season, Jay.
3: Yeah, look, and it's the quarterbacks, right? You've got Lenore Sellers, you've got Camario Taylor, such a fun matchup. They're going to be so good, and they're so vital to the success for each of these two programs. Kendall Briles, Jeff Lebby, you just talked about the family feud. Their offenses are very similar, terminology a little different. They do things slightly different here and there, but they know each other very well. And then, of course, defensively, you got a couple of good ones as well. Zach Arnett, obviously, for us. Clayton White for South Carolina. Those two guys, veterans of this game, veterans in this league. They coached against each other here in 2023, Neil. A lot of pieces today really make me excited about where we are today.
1: South Carolina's offense in two games has put up nearly 1,150 yards of offense, and they've done it in different ways. A pretty balanced attack against Kent State in a 57-zip win back on September the 5th. They leaned heavy on the run game on a rainy night here last Saturday against Towson. 405 yards on the ground with five different running backs carrying the ball to win 45-9. Mississippi State's offense had a record-setting day against Louisiana Monroe back on opening day. 762 yards of offense and still balanced doing it. 417 through the air, 345 on the ground. And another balanced effort at Minnesota, scaring 500 yards, 479 against the Gophers, 252 on the ground, 227 through the air. These teams know how to move the football. The quarterback matchup is intriguing, too, because as we've talked about already today and as has been talked about throughout the week, Lenora Sellers is an older version, perhaps, of Camario Taylor, the sophomore starting for Mississippi State today. When Sellers was a young quarterback, a freshman a few years ago, he was getting all kinds of press regarding about how he could be the next big thing, and has turned into a very successful quarterback in two games under Kendall Briles. Camario Taylor playing in perhaps the most hostile environment that he's played in his young career today. We're expecting north of 80,000 people to watch this one when it gets started.
3: Yeah, for sure. And the most hostile environment that K1 has played in, and also that hostile environment and in a game that he is starting and in a game that he is commanding and leading. Make no mistake about who the leader of this football team is for Mississippi State. And he wears number one from Macon-Knoxville County. That, of course, is Kamario Taylor. And you're right. Lenora Sellers, Zach Arnett pointed it out yesterday. He said, hey, look, all of the accolades that are being given to Kamario Taylor, and all of them are deserved, by the way, but all of the things that the national media has been saying about Kamario Taylor, those exact same things were said about Lenora Sellers 2 years ago. So this is a guy that I suspect there's been at least a sneaky challenge in South Carolina practices this week that, hey, look, this is still your league. You have put up big numbers in big games in this league before. Go out there today and let's do it on a stage where when people come into the game, they may be talking about Kamario, but when they leave the game, we want to be talking about you, Lenoris.
1: And obviously, you've got the familiarity between Jeff Levy and Kendall Briles, the two play callers in this game. I talked to Coach Levy about that Wednesday night on Dog Talk, and he said to me, you're not drawing plays in the dirt trying to gain an edge when you're facing someone who has intimate knowledge of your scheme and how you like to do things. But what you are trying to do is leverage matchups. So as you look at Mississippi State's offense today against this South Carolina defense, what are matchups that Jeff Lebby needs to have his guys go win in order to have a chance to gain an edge there?
3: Yeah, one right off the bat that sticks out to me is Dylan Stewart. That's the super talented preseason All-American edge rusher. Hasn't played yet today. Has not played in any of the games. He's a 6'5", 250-pound guy that can really run. We expect he will play today. Now, is he limited? How much does he play? He's had some back issues, played through it much of last year, but what's he going to do and how effective? And then, when you're Mississippi State, how are we going to attack him? Are we going to chip him? Are we going to leave a back end to help? Fluff's gotten much better. Fluff did a really nice job last week at Minnesota, but I would submit, no disrespect to Minnesota, but none of those guys, 0-1, the best two defensive linemen for Minnesota, neither of those guys are anywhere near as talented as Dylan Stewart is on the front. And then you got Sean Murphy as a linebacker. Those two guys right there have really wreaked havoc so far in this league.
1: The margins become slimmer for everyone in Southeastern Conference play. And State in South Carolina anxiously awaiting the start of SEC play as we wait out a weather delay in Columbia. This is Countdown to Kickoff. Normally, I would tell you how far away we are from that very moment, but right now, the fact of the matter is, we don't know. The countdown clock is frozen at 18 minutes and 49 seconds. There is a system that is producing lightning within 8 miles of Williams-Brice Stadium. We are waiting for a 35-minute countdown clock to end, and hopefully, no more lightning in that same window so the teams can come back on the field and resume warm-ups. But we've got plenty to keep you occupied between now and then, including a conversation with Mississippi State head coach Jeff Lebby. That's coming up just around the corner. Glad to have you with us. Cloudy skies overhead right now and cool, a light breeze in our face from the southeast here today as State and South Carolina get ready for their Southeastern Conference opener. This is Mississippi State football from Learfield.
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0: This is Countdown to Kickoff. Now it's time to get head coach Jeff Levy's thoughts on today's game. Alongside Coach Levy, here's the voice of the Bulldogs, Neil Price.
1: State and South Carolina today in Columbia in the SEC opener for both teams. And, Coach, we got a heck of a quarterback matchup today. Kamario Taylor for your team, Lenoris Sellers for Carolina. How similar are these two signal callers?
2: Yeah, they're both guys that can find ways to extend, make plays with their feet while being able to, you know, make every throw. So a ton of similarities in that.
1: You see a lot of that in practice. Your defense does every day trying to defend Kamario. So how do you neutralize Lenoris Sellers' legs and try and make him one-dimensional?
2: Yeah, we've got to do a great job of tackling in space. That's going to be a huge key for us today. We have to do a great job of getting 11 hash to the football and then and getting guys on the ground.
1: I'm sure you've been asked about that this week till you're blue in the face, but Kendall Briles is the offensive coordinator here at Carolina. He's also your brother-in-law. And

0: You told me Wednesday night on Dog Talk, the way you win these familiarity matchups, you have to leverage matchups with players. So where do you think that you have an edge today? What do you want to try to exploit as you try to gain an edge?
1: Yeah, we've got to do a great job winning on our one-on-ones. You know, obviously, with K1 putting him in position to have great success, and then when we're on the perimeter, having the ability to go win. And so our guys got to go make those plays. They're going to have a bunch of opportunities too.
0: And talking with people over here, one of the things they say impresses them most about what Kendall Briles has done is that he has built an offense around the players on Carolina's roster. He's not tried to fit players into a system maybe that he has in his mind. When you've watched them on tape, what weapons does he have outside of Sellers that he can really use?
1: Yeah, I think he's got an elite running back room. These running backs for them have had a ton of production. He's really fast at receiver, and they have the ability to stretch the field. So, again, they have the pieces to stress you defensively. And, again, that's why, for us, we've got to tackle extremely well.
0: 2 weeks in a row, your defense has been really good against opposing run games. Why is that?
1: Yeah, I think, you know, Zach's done a great job of putting our guys in positions to have success. I like how we've played at the line of scrimmage. We're going to need that again today.
0: Obviously, Carolina's got a real pass rush, and that's no secret. I mean, you saw a pass rush a week ago against Minnesota, too. But how is this one different from what you've seen so far?
1: Yeah, I think there's maybe a little more depth and guys that have played against great, great competition inside this conference. So we've got to do a great job giving one time and giving him the ability to sit in there so we can throw and catch.
0: When you're looking at your offensive line, how much of a luxury is it to have a Cannon Boone and a DJ Chester now when you're facing guys who want to bring pressure from different directions to help you get in the right look?
1: Yeah, it matters in a huge way. Those guys are going to be big for us today in making sure that we're having the right guys.
0: You are coaching against a Beamer, and everybody knows that the Beamers have this great tradition of being great special teams coaches. So when you're talking about that third phase of the game, how do you gain an edge there?
1: Yeah, we've got to find ways to make sure our coverage units are elite and dominate and have the ability to go win the hidden yardage battle.
0: With regard to just going on the road and playing in an SEC environment for the first time, saw a big environment in a Big Ten stadium last week. Have you talked to your guys about doing anything differently coming into this league opener?
1: Just ready to go sustain. You know, that's the biggest thing. Things happened so quickly for us last week that, you know, the crowd at the end of it wasn't much of a factor for us. We've got to go sustain in a great way today.
0: How do you spark that offense again? I mean, you guys have been great, you know, at stacking drives offensively in the first half of games. What do you got to do that today?
1: Yeah, we do. We've got to continue to play clean football, make sure we don't have any issues with pre-snap penalties, and be able to go make the play when our number gets called.
0: Good luck today.
1: Appreciate it, Hail State.
0: That's Jeff Lebby at State in South Carolina today. Kickoff is next. This is Mississippi State football from Learfield.
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1: Mississippi State and South Carolina have both breezed through a pair of non-conference opponents to start the season with matching 2-0 records. Today, the Bulldogs and Gamecocks face each other. Both are looking for a third straight win and a successful start to their SEC slates. It's State and Carolina in the conference opener for both here at Williams-Brice Stadium. Glad to have you with us today with Jay Perry. I'm Neil Price. We are awaiting the start of this game. Just a moment ago, the fans that are in the stadium let out a roar for the managers from both teams who made their way out of the locker rooms down to our right. They had all of the football bags on their shoulders. That is a good sign. It means that they're getting word in the locker room that it is safe for the players to come back out and start warming up again. So they're making preparations for that down below. But what we've been told is once they get the all clear on this lightning delay, that the countdown clock in the stadium will be reset to 35 minutes. That will allow the teams to come out and warm up. It will allow for all of the pregame fanfare and festivities to take place here in Columbia. And then ultimately, we will have a football game this afternoon between State and South Carolina. But we have plenty to keep you entertained in the meantime, including a visit from our buddy Matt Schweikert in the Learfield Network studio, who has quite a story to tell about the ending of Vanderbilt and NC State, and much, much more. Matt?
2: Yeah, thanks, Neil. You mentioned that NC State-Vanderbilt game, and it was an ending that really put your jaw on the floor. So we're just going to play the highlight, and you can listen to how it ended.
3: With 6 seconds to go, there's the snap. Bailey rolls toward the right. He waits. He waits. He is going to be sacked. Oh, it's a safety with one second. Did they knock the football loose? Oh, goodness. Did Miles Capers get the
4: touchdown? Touchdown.
3: Get the football.
4: Unbelievable.
3: Yes, sir. They knocked it loose. You've got to be kidding me. One of the most improbable finishes in the history of Vanderbilt football.
2: Andrew Allegretta from Learfield on the call there for Vanderbilt. So NC State, they were up three after they picked off Vanderbilt deep in their own territory. They were trying to take an intentional safety to run out the last few seconds, but C.J. Bailey was sacked and was stripped, and Vanderbilt fell on it. They ended up putting 1 second back on the clock. So NC State tried to run the old hook and ladder play and just lateral the ball around and did not get very far. So the final score, Vanderbilt 35, NC State 31, in one of the most unbelievable endings that I have ever seen, for sure. As

0: for what else is going on around the SEC. We've got just one other game in progress because, well, Columbia is not the only place where Mother Nature has had her hand in the game today. Texas A&M up 7-0 against Kentucky. 2:02 to go in the first half. So Kentucky, like last week, having a strong first half. We'll see if the Wildcats can put up a better fight in the second half. Again, they were outscored 32-0 by Alabama in the second half last week after they took a lead into the locker room. Speaking of Alabama, their game is scheduled to start in about 20 minutes. That game was originally scheduled to start at 2:30 Central. Now going to be starting at 4:15 at home against Florida State, trying to get revenge from the loss in Tallahassee a year ago. So that's what's going on right now in the SEC. One other final from earlier, Georgia defeated Arkansas 45-17. Give you a quick look at what's going on in the top 25, too, where we've really just got one big score of note, and it is UTEP at the two-minute timeout in the first half with a 14-7 lead in the Big House against Michigan. So that's what's going on around college football right now. Again, Mother Nature has been all over the place today. Several games in weather delays. Another one in the state of South Carolina, North Carolina, and Clemson in a lengthy delay as well. But for right now, we're going to go to some of our delay programming. So we're going to take you back to 2022 and let you listen to the 2022 edition of the Egg Bowl.
1: Masters number one, 4.0. Masters number two, soon to be a 4.0.
2: Yeah, a candidate for the Campbell Trophy, Jay, and Mike Leach was campaigning as best he could with me in the postgame show last week. Says he thinks Austin's got a great chance to win it.
1: I'm going to tell you what, boys, when they talk about the Campbell Trophy, the academic version of the Heisman Trophy, I am hard-pressed to find another young man more deserving in the country than Austin Williams. What he has done on the field, what he has done in the classroom, and what he has done for the Mississippi State and the Starkville community is absolutely phenomenal. So proud. One of the very few guys, by the way, that's been in the building and on campus longer than me, and that's saying something, but he is a phenomenal young man. So proud of everything Austin has done. Didn't win the toss this time. Dog's going to go on defense for first. Hey, big opening defensive stand. We've talked about it. What do you do? How do you slow down that run? What do you do defensively? Do you get after him with pressure? Zach Arnett, he's going to get a chance to show it right off the bat, boys.
2: Hey, Jay, there are a lot of empty seats tonight, especially in that corner as we view it up and to the left behind State's bench. Give me a feel for the atmosphere right now.
1: Yeah, you know what? It's a nice atmosphere for sure. They had an inching laser show before the game, but there are a lot of empty seats right now. You look at the student section, the top right at northeast corner in the student section, northwest corner of the student section, still pretty empty. As you said, you look at that spot that you guys are looking at on the, I guess would be the east side, is a little bit empty right now. Maybe it's a late arriving crowd. The atmosphere is fine. The crowd, though, not a ton of people here right now. Let's see if it fills in.
2: All right. No surprise that whoever won the toss tonight was going to take the ball, right, Matt?
3: Yeah, that's right. Both offenses won it first. And defensively, right away, you get an opportunity to kind of see how they're going to start the game against you and a chance to try to establish yourself in that defensive front right off the bat. That's what it's going to take to win the game, is we got to win the game on defense with that defensive front. And part of that, too, Neil, is not getting too up or too down. You'll give up a few plays. They're good enough. They're going to make some plays, even on a bad night. You can't let it get to, but you just got to be able to make more plays than they do. And a lot of pressure on our defensive front here tonight.
2: All right. Dayton Wade is wading deep for Ole Miss, down to our right to receive the kick of Ben Rabin. Isaiah Woolard waiting at the 10-yard line, down to our right. He's the next deepest man for the Rebels. Rabin moves on the ball. He strikes it, and the battle for the golden egg is on again here in Oxford, and Rabin's kickoff will bounce at the 10 and take a right turn out of bounds. That will bring the game's first flag and good field position for Ole Miss.
4: Ball will be placed on the 35-yard line. First down.
3: Yeah, so a few extra yards of field position just because of kicking it out of bounds. Ben, he's had a couple of kickoffs back-to-back weeks where he kind of swings and misses it and not really hitting it clean. earlier in the year when that happened, they switched it up and started giving Biscardi an opportunity to go try a kickoff or two, so we might see that.
2: Heath and Mingo split right for Ole Miss. Jalen Robinson, transfer from UCF, single receiver left. Their quarterback, Jackson Dart, will open in the gun with Judkins to his right. Takes a snap. Play action. Drops. Throws. Heath is wide open at the state 45. Makes the grab. Runs inside the 40 and gets shoved out of bounds at the Mississippi State 37-yard line by DeCambrian Richardson. So an explosive play right out of the chute for Ole Miss. It goes for 28 and an Ole Miss first down. First and 10 for the Rebels, working at the state 37. Dart takes a snap. Throws. Left side complete to the 30-yard line. It's Dayton Wade tackled right where he caught it. They'll mark him down at the 29. Emmanuel Forbes makes the tackle for the Bulldogs.
3: Two strong throws from Dart there to start the ball game.
2: Picked up 8 yards there. Second down and two for Ole Miss. They've got three receivers in the pattern, two of them right. They'll swing it into the right flat. This one's caught by Jonathan Mingo. Mingo inside the 25 for a first down inside the 20, and he'll get shoved out of bounds down near the 16-yard line by DeCambrian Richardson.
3: How about that? Three throws. Now, that one's a screen, but still three throws to start the game.
2: So they've got it first and 10 in the state red zone at the 16. They set up a screen. Right side, it's complete to Jordan Watkins. He'll take it inside the 15, and he gets stacked up down near the 11-yard line after a pickup of, we'll call it, 4 yards. Jalen Green, safety, makes the tackle for state. Second and six for Ole Miss from the state 11. Ball on the right hash. We are just underway. 13:40 to play in the first quarter of a scoreless game. The Rebels offense looks to its sideline. Judkins hadn't touched it yet. He's to the right of Dart in the gun. They bring Heath in motion. And Dart will keep, and Dart will get tackled by Buki Watson at the line of scrimmage. Nicely done by Buki. They tried to do a lot there. Faked a handoff to a receiver and a back, and Buki wasn't fooled.
3: Yeah, and I think it's a misread by the quarterback. He's reading the end line of scrimmage. If there's a player there, you give it inside, but he pulled it. Buki, twisting to the outside, was right there, just ran smack into him. Third down.
2: Yeah, third down and six for Ole Miss from the state 11-yard line. Dart drops to throw, fires it to Mingo. State missed the tackle in the backfield, but here comes Forbes to throw Mingo to the deck back near the 14-yard line. That's going to be a loss of 3 yards. Colin Duncan came in to help him out, and that'll bring up fourth down as the field goal team comes on for the Rebels.
3: First guy there was Matthews, swung and missed on the tackle, but he was way back there deep behind the line of scrimmage to affect the run by Mingo, and teammates came, and now you force a field goal attempt, kind of a chip shot from the left hash.
2: This will be a 32-yarder off the left hash for Charlotte transfer Jonathan Cruz, kicking toward the Ole Miss students to our left. Good snap back, hold is down. Cruz's kick is away, and this one is good. So Ole Miss moves quickly. We knew they would. And they get 3 points early here against the Bulldogs on the opening possession of the game with 12:16 left in the opening quarter. It's Ole Miss 3, Mississippi State nothing. This is Mississippi State football from Learfield.
5: 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This event is currently in a delay. We now return to a classic Bulldogs game with Neil Price and Matt Wyatt.
2: To play in this first quarter. Ole Miss has an early 3-0 lead over Mississippi State. A 7-play, 51-yard drive that took 2 minutes and 44 seconds. Matt, the way they started, some explosive plays. You got a little bit concerned for State's defense, but a nice job to rally at the end and hold them to 3.
3: One of those game plan scripted drives, Neil, where you know we, the opponent, are coming in focused on their run game, their opening drive scripted to start the game. What? Throw, throw, throw. And put it in the air and try to change the scouting report right off the bat, make our defensive coaches think a little bit and work on a sideline. I think Arnett probably knows, you know, this thing will settle in. They'll begin to run their base offense, which is more run and RPO at some point here. But we'll see that, just not on that drive.
2: So now State will get the ball for the first time in the game. Trailing early in this one with 12:16 left in the first. And it'll be Jonathan Cruz who will kick it away right to left. And it's the combination of Tulu Griffin and Xavion Thomas who are wading deep for Mississippi State. We're kind of surprised that people are still kicking to Tulu at this stage of the year, but here's a guy if he gets a chance.
3: Yep. And Xavion ain't bad either.
2: No.
3: So you just hope that one of those gets a chance to return it here and it doesn't go in the end zone.
2: Cruz runs up to the ball and the right footer hits it. And this one's coming Thomas's way. He'll creep up, play it on a hop at the 12-yard line. Angling to his left, catches a block from Tulu, trying to get the corner. He stiff arms him in at the 20, stiff arms another at the 25, up to the 30, to the 35, gets to the 39, and gets knocked out of bounds into the Mississippi State bench.
3: Attaboy, I tell you, you know, that's one where two different times it looked like they had Xavion. If you're listening on the radio, you can't see it. He's on the numbers near us and finished on the opposite sideline. So he crossed the entire field and in the process, two different times made a guy miss one-on-one, moves it out to the 39-yard line.
2: So Mississippi State will have a four wide receiver set. Wally, Williams, and Griffin. They've also got Caleb Ducking out there. Running back is Marks. He's left of Rogers, takes a snap, throws to Ducking. They try to set up a screen for him, not a lot there. Caleb gets across the 40 on the right sideline and gets forced out of bounds at the 41-yard line. Tysheem Johnson, defensive back, first Rebel to get there. It'll be a pickup of 2 yards and bring up second and eight.
3: High snap on that first play, kind of got Will up off the ground. He had to jump to catch it. Slowed him getting the ball out there on the screen.
2: Ducking and Wally are the two receivers right. That's the short side of the field. Williams and Griffin to the left. Handoff Marks straight ahead for a couple, and then he gets knocked off his sticks at the 43-yard line.
3: Yeah, you know, you got an inside zone run right there. Linebackers at the next level in the box, and neither of them really respecting the idea that the ball may go backside. Both the quarterback and the running back finished on the same side, and only one had the ball. Everybody flowed to the football. Didn't really fool them right there, so third and seven coming up.
2: And they marked him at the 42, so just a gain of a yard. Third and seven for State with 11:20 to play in the first quarter, trailing 3-0 here at Ole Miss. Receivers are split 2 by 2. Rogers drops, throws over the middle, caught by Wally. A sliding grab in the middle of the field for a first down as he slides to rest at the Ole Miss 48-yard line. It's a pickup of 10. A bank first down for State.
3: Middle of the field against zone coverage. Will looked left and helped to move the linebacker out of there. Good job using his eyes.
2: First and 10, Mississippi State in Ole Miss territory for the first time at the Rebels 48. Rebs lead the game 3-0 with 10:50 to play in the quarter. Rogers takes the shotgun snap, throws across the middle. Williams makes the grab, turns to his left, and he'll fall down near the Ole Miss 42-yard line, right at the feet of linebacker Troy Brown. Pickup of 6, second down.
3: Good protection. That's the biggest thing right there against the three-man rush.
2: State trying to play with some tempo at the line and ready to go. Three receivers left, one right. Handoff Marks makes a man miss the line. Gets inside the 40, has the first down, runs into traffic at the Ole Miss 35. Gets stood up and now knocked down there. Gang tackled after a gain of 7 and a bank first down for Mississippi State.
3: That was a really nice job by LaQuinston Sharp. You know, he wants to block the guy out to the left, but his momentum, he shot the gap on his right shoulder, so he just took him to the ground right there. Made a hole, and you get a first down.
2: Ole Miss leads the game 3-0, just inside 10 minutes to play in the first quarter. Four receivers in the pattern. Three of them are to Rogers' left. That's the short side. Takes the snap. Quick throw. Left flat. Griffin has a screen inside the 30. Tulu inside the 20. Lowers his shoulder, and he'll knock a Rebel out of bounds as he gets knocked into the state bench down at the Ole Miss 16-yard line. And it'll be a gain of 19 and a bank first down for State in the Case IH red zone.
3: Excellent block by Austin Williams, a senior, blocking the corner.
2: First and 10 for the Bulldogs from the 16, trying to grab the lead, down 3-0. Rogers takes a shotgun snap, hands off Marks, breaks through the line at the 15, and he'll dive down to the 10-yard line. Otis Reese, Georgia transferred his second year here in Oxford, makes the tackle from his safety position. Gain of 6 yards, second down.
3: Oh, another excellent job by LaQuinston Sharp. He snaps it, combo to the right, peels back, picks up the linebacker to the left, blocked two guys on that play.
2: Second down and 4 for the Bulldogs in the Case IH red red zone at the Ole Miss 10. Trying to go in front, down 3-0 early. Three receivers right, one left. Rodgers takes a snap, throws back right of the end zone, just off the right hand of Jaden Wally, who had gotten separation back there at the pylon, and incomplete. Third down.
3: A couple good things. One, you get him wide open on a corner route behind the, and he beat the DB. Another perfect read by Will. But he's got a little extra juice, Jay Perry, because I think he's pumped up on this.

0: first drive and just overshot it.
1: Yeah, sorry, after that kickoff, all equipment was failing slightly after I got kind of sidelined. But I'm okay. I bounced up. Hey, I'd like to focus on that. Now, hey, look, he was there. Little missed throw. Love what the offense is doing this so far this drive.
2: Brown on its feet here with State looking at 3rd and 4 in the Case IH Red Zone at the Ole Miss 10. Rogers throws complete. Wally inside the 5, and he'll carry a man into the end zone. Touchdown, Mississippi State. Jaden Wally took Otis Reese for the ride.
0: He's at the 1. I think they're going to mark him short.
2: They did, just short. Lucky son of a gun. 8:37 to play first quarter. State's got a 1st and goal at the 1. All right, Jaden, give me reason to get excited again. 3 receivers right, 1 left. Griffin, that single receiver left of Rogers, who's in the gun with Marks to his left. Ole Miss has 10 across the line. Hand off Marks. He'll walk in untouched. Give it to him. Touchdown, Mississippi State.
0: I'll tell you this right now. There are a lot of guys that played big on that drive. Wally with a couple of huge catches. Both on 3rd down catches by Wally to extend drives. And then LaQuinston Sharp in the entire offensive line, but particularly big 63 in the middle. He was outstanding. You go answer their score and take the lead. Nice job.
2: All right, so here is Biscardi to try and add the extra point with 8:17 left in the quarter. Snap is back. Hold is down. Biscardi's kick is away. And this one is on target. Ole Miss gets 3. State gets 7. 8:17 to play in the first quarter. And the Bulldogs lead on the road here in Oxford. 7-3 in the 95th battle for the Golden Egg. Timeout on the field. 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People you trust and advice that works. State 7, Ole Miss 3. This is Mississippi State football from Learfield.
3: So we'll welcome you back into the Learfield Network studios here for just a moment. We do have an announced kick time. 4:35 will be the kick time in Columbia. So we are going to continue with our delay programming, and we will get you back out to Neil and Jay just a few minutes before kickoff. But for now, here's some more of the 2022 Egg Bowl.
2: Left in the first quarter. Mississippi State leads Ole Miss 7-3 here in Oxford. The Ford F-150 is proud to be the official truck of Mississippi State Athletics. The Mississippi Ford dealers, proud sponsors of the Bulldogs. A 10-play, 61-yard scoring drive for the Maroon and White took 3 minutes and 50 seconds. The scoring play, a 1-yard plunge by Woody Marks into the end zone down to our right. Matt, interesting. People wondered if State would run the ball in that first drive. Bulldogs had 6 passes, 4 rushes. Pretty good balance in terms of what Mike Leach did early.
0: Yeah, and, you know, particularly 2 for 2 on 3rd downs, right? And both of those were throws to Jaden Wally in the middle of the field against safeties, linebackers. And so, excellent job. And just answer, you know, they had some momentum. Scored early with the field goal. You go answer, take the lead. Exactly what you have to do if you want to win on the road in the SEC. And you got to do that kind of thing for 4 solid quarters.
2: Raven to kick off to Dayton Wade, waiting on the goal line down to our right for Ole Miss. And again, it'll be Jalen Knox down there with him, redshirt senior from Arlington, Texas, who came over from Mizzou. See if Ben can put one through the end zone here. Looks like the flags and the goalpost down to our right, the direction he's kicking, giving him a little bit of wind at his back. Runs up to the ball. Left footer hits it. He's going to kick it toward the wide receiver Knox, who will take it at the 10. Across the 15 to the 20, where he runs into traffic, and he'll get knocked down near the 23-yard line. So that's where Ole Miss gets the ball for the second time, trailing 7-3 with 8:11 to play in this first quarter.
0: That was a great job by John Lewis, 37. Just, I'm talking, flattened one of the up backs there on their kick return. And then he's, once he did that, he's free to the ball carrier. Really nice job on kick coverage.
2: They spotted Knox down at the 24. So the Rebels go to work there with 3 receivers to the left of this formation. They work out of the pistol. And Knox has got Zach Evans, TCU transfer, behind him. Hands it to Evans, trying to get wide. He cannot. Crumity sliding out from his position on the defensive line. Wraps him up for a loss of a yard back at the 23.
0: And there is that penetration that you're going to have up front. You got it from Crumity right there on first down.
2: They go quickly here. Two receivers on either side of the line on second down and 11 from their own 23. Play action. Dart looking, throws into the flat right side, complete to Jalen Robinson at the 25, and he'll get gang tackled at the 26. Not a whole lot there. Colin Duncan, Jet Johnson, two of the Bulldogs there to meet him. It's a short pickup, only to the 27, so he gains four. That brings up third down and 8.
0: There it is.

0: State Treasurer David McRae is returning record amounts of money to Mississippians, whether it's through the College and Career Savings Program or the hundreds of millions in unclaimed money awaiting your claim. Treasurer David McRae says get your applications and claims in today. Treasury.ms.gov.
1: Green just separating the receiver from the ball and avoiding a target, forcing a punt, a chance to get the ball back here if you can field this punt.
2: So Xavion Thomas drifts deep for Mississippi State, waiting back at the Bulldogs' 32-yard line to receive the punt of Fraser Mason, junior from Australia. Good snap back, no rush on. Gets it out of there, angling right. Thomas going to run away from it. It's going to bounce at the State 35. Take an Ole Miss roll inside the 30, inside the 25 in the middle of the field. And the Rebels are going to down it at the 24-yard line.
1: Well, State was really fortunate right there on that punt. The soccer-style punt, it's low to the right, and Marcus Banks, he's doing his job, and Xavion Thomas was trying to tell him, get out of the way, but it almost kicked into him, and then it would have been anybody's football. So, fortunate, you have it right now, just inside your own 25.
2: 49 on the punt, without a return, first and 10, Mississippi State, leading Ole Miss 7-3, with 6:59 to play in the first quarter. The Bulldogs will scrimmage from just inside the left hash mark at their own 24-yard line. Rodgers led a 10-play scoring drive. First time State had the ball. He's got two receivers each way. He'll hand it off to Dylan Johnson. And Dylan runs straight ahead across the 25 up to the 26-yard line. Knocked off of his sticks there by Cedric Johnson and Jamon Gordon.
1: That was one of those where you didn't really have a run box, but tried it anyway. Made something positive out of it.
2: Second down and 8 for State from their own 26. Rodgers drops, throwing deep one-on-one up the left side, laying out up there. Ra-Ra can't get to it at the Ole Miss 40-yard line. Covered by DeAndre Prince, Charleston, Mississippi native. That'll bring up third down.
1: Pretty good coverage. That's one where a perfect throw gives you a chance, but pretty good coverage. He's on the inside of the receiver. Would have had to have been really an amazing throw to drop it in there. So third down and 8 coming up.
2: Third and 8 for State from its own 26. Ole Miss defense looking for a 3-and-out after State's defense just forced the first 3-and-out of the game. Three of the four receivers in this pattern are to the right of the quarterback, Rodgers. He takes the snap. Stands tall in the pocket. Now it breaks down. Now he's going to be sacked all the way back at the 11-yard line. Tavius Robinson, senior from north of the border in Canada, defensive end, gets the sack.
1: So they ran that robber coverage to take away the middle of the field on you right there. Only rush three. Will actually had very good pass protection against a three-man rush and wanted to step up to try to create something happen, but he's trying to go around the outside to his right and just ran right into the defender who was blocked in protection. So just poor pocket awareness right there from Will. And to give up all that yardage, you could have easily just thrown it incomplete and punted where you were up there at the 24.
2: They lost 12, so it's 4th and 20 back at the 14, and State will punt for the first time. Georgopoulos gets a wobbler out of there. That'll send Watkins retreating back inside the Ole Miss 40. He's going to pick it up. That's a poor decision. He's going to get mobbed by Bulldogs back at the 27-yard line.
1: Let me tell you something. That was a great punt by Georgopoulos right there. I mean, outstanding punt.
2: So, the Rebels get the ball back at their own 27, and that'll take us to a timeout. Exchange of scores, now an exchange of punts. 5:33 left in the first quarter. State 7, Ole Miss 3. This is Mississippi State football from Learfield.
3: 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We now return to a classic Bulldogs game with Neil Price and Matt Wyatt.
2: .33 left in the first quarter. Mississippi State leads Ole Miss 7-3 here at Vaught-Hemingway Stadium. 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A Fanatics experience. Georgopoulos with a 56-yard punt and a return of -3 for Watkins. So Ole Miss has the ball at its own 27. And Matt, you are kind of wondering what Lane Kiffin might do offensively here. Are you surprised they've not run it more than they have in their first two possessions?

0: rush.
1: I guess only surprised in that, you know, that's what they normally do, and you'd expect to see it for the most part in this game. Now, I'm not surprised that they would have wrinkles to start the game, right, knowing what we've prepared for on defense. But given that on their last possession, they started with a wide speed run to get to the outside. We jumped it, tackle for loss. They're going to start this drive either with a simple throw that gives them something short and quick, or it'll be that inside zone run to start challenging our defensive front a little more with just kind of going right at us. And it's time in the game for them to start it. I would imagine that's what we'll see at some point.
2: Quinshon Judkins, freshman from Pike Road, Alabama, is their starting running back on this series. The ninth Ole Miss back in program history with over 1,000 yards rushing, and he's done it as a freshman. Two receivers each way for Jackson Dart, the USC transfer, originally from Kaysville, Utah. They'll start in the pistol here, State with a four-man defensive front. Move into a short shotgun, and they will hand it off to Judkins. Breaks through the right side of the line and gets tripped up as he gets to the 35 and falls to the 36-yard line for a gain of 9. Tackled by Randy Charlton.
1: Yep, there it is. Inside zone run. Line it right back up. Do it again.
2: Well, they actually gave him the 37, so he gets a first down on a gain of 10. They'll hand it to Judkins again, running right across the 40, and he will fall forward as he gets upended at the 43 and lands at the 45 for a gain of 8. Jet Johnson knocks him off his sticks. Ole Miss going quickly on second and a short 2. Three receivers right, one left. Give Judkins, and he will get stood up by Buki Watson, but he's going to be close to the first down. I think he may have it. Buki met him at the 47. That's the line he needed, and they waved the sticks forward, so it's a gain of 2 and a first down.
1: A couple of kids from Alabama meeting at the 50-yard line in Mississippi.
2: How about that? First and 10, Ole Miss from their own 47, trailing 7-3. Dart takes a shotgun snap, throws it in the flat right side, complete to Mingo at the 45. State's got two there waiting on him. He'll dance to make one miss, gets tackled by the second at the Ole Miss 49. Jet Johnson out there, along with Tyrus Wheat from Mississippi State to make the stop. Second down and 7. They've given him the 50 after that gain of 3. Dart throws quickly. Right side caught along the sideline by Malik Heath, who is tackled immediately where he caught it at the State 45 by DeCamry and Richardson.
1: Everything you thought you'd see on this drive, you've gotten it. Inside zone, simple inside zone runs, and short, easy throws.
2: Third and just under 2 here for Ole Miss. They've got to get the ball inside the 43. They'll throw it in the right flat. This one is complete for a first down as it's Jordan Watt, who will take it inside the 40, gets rolled up by Colin Duncan at the Mississippi State 38-yard line. First and 10, Ole Miss moving quickly here with 3:45 to play in the first quarter, trailing by 4. Mingo in motion from the slot right. They'll hand it off. Judkins tried to get to the right side. He won't. Nicely done that time by State's defensive line. Charlton slowed him down, and Crumity came in to help make the TFL. They'll drop him back at the 40 for a loss of 1.
1: Yeah, Crumity is having a good game right there. Penetrating. He's in the backfield. TFL.
2: Second and 11. Dart takes a snap. They get it to Wade on an end-around right side. He's got a block for a first down as he gets inside the 30, inside the 25, inside the 20, and finally knocked down on that right sideline at the 18-yard line. DeCamry and Richardson got there for Mississippi State, but Ole Miss is in the red zone for the second time in this game. First and 10 from the State 18, trailing 7-3 with 3 minutes left in the quarter. They'll hand it off Judkins straight ahead. Nothing there. Again, a lot of activity in the backfield. They had two receivers there and Judkins trying to create some confusion, but State didn't bite. A loss of 1 as Judkins gets stacked up back at the 19. Nathan Pickering and Jet Johnson team up on the tackle for the Bulldogs. Rebels at the line and ready on 2nd and 11. Judkins running around right end. Forbes goes low, knocks him off balance, and it'll be Jordan Davis who finally gets him to the deck down at the 14-yard line.
1: All right, so 3rd down. They are 1 of 3 tonight. Converted their first one a little earlier on 3rd down.
2: Gained 6 there. They pitch it on an end around. It is Dayton Lane, and Lane spins to his right and goes off balance. It gets knocked down for a 1-yard loss back at the 15-yard line. It is Jackie Matthews from safety who comes up to make the play, and that'll bring up 4th down and 7 for Ole Miss, and it brings the field goal unit on for the second time.
1: That was a great job right there by Jet Johnson, just getting straight upfield, forcing the the ball carrier deep and wide, and then help came and you get them off the field and force a field goal attempt. Got to watch a fake. They'll try anything at any time.
2: It's going to be about a 33-yarder off the right hash, kicking from right to left. Crews one out of one tonight. Good snap back. Hold is down. The kick is away from Crews, and this one is good. So Crews is 2 for 2, one from 32 yards, and this one's going to be from either 32 or 33. They'll score it as a 33-yarder for the transfer, and he's pulled Ole Miss to within one. 1:33 to play in the first quarter. State's lead has been trimmed to a point, 7-6. 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State's defense, bending but not breaking here.
1: That's it. A couple of red zone stops, if you want to call it that. Now, you gave up points. It'll go in there as red zone, successful red zone trips for Ole Miss, but you don't give up touchdowns, and therefore you haven't given up the lead. And you're one offensive drive away from maybe really extending the lead right here, already up by one. But that's the thing. That last offensive drive, you had what you wanted on a couple of things, including good pass protection on third down. We just got to get off successful plays and get going.
2: Crews to kick it right to left to the tandem of Griffin and Thomas for Mississippi State. Ole Miss kicker runs up to the ball. High kick. A lot of hang time. Xavion Thomas will take it at the 16. Up the numbers, left side, 20, 25, 30. Hit one of his own men, able to squirt around a tackler, and he dives up close to the 35-yard line. So Mississippi State gets the ball for the third time, leading the game by 1-7-6.
1: You got a minute and 27 left in the quarter, so I think the thing to do here is, you know, you approach it the same way, but don't be in a hurry right here. Get it into the second quarter with a lead. That'll feel really good. Be good juice on the sideline. Minute 27.
2: Four receiver package for Mississippi State. Two on either side of the formation. Running back is Dylan Johnson to the right of Will Rogers in the gun. Rogers, Mississippi native from Brandon. Dylan Johnson from Greenville. All Mississippi backfield here. Sharp sends it back. He'll hand it off, and it's Johnson straight ahead, meets resistance after he gets through the line, and he'll get stacked up. They never get him to the ground, but they stack him up at the 38-yard line. Troy Brown, linebacker, was the first man to get to him. It's going to be a gain of 2 yards, second down and 8. State already at the line. Not playing quite as fast as Ole Miss, but trying to play with some pace here. Receivers are 2 by 2. Rogers takes the snap. Pocket collapses. Will spins away to his left. He lost the ball. Loose back inside the 25. Ole Miss trying to scoop it up. It's still anybody's ball back at the 15, and State has recovered it at the 15-yard line.
1: What a play by Tulu Griffin.
2: Yeah, he hustled all the way back down that sideline to save Ole Miss from trying to scoop and score there. And State's going to have it in a big hole, but at least they're going to have the ball with 43 seconds left in the quarter.
1: I mean, Tulu, outstanding hustle play to not give them that ball right there. You know, no telling how huge that's going to be. You're up against it from the down and distance here. First down may not be in the cards, but you got the ball, and you can get this thing into the second quarter before you have to punt it away.
2: State lost 22 yards in total on the fumble and the sack. So third down and a long way to go. State would have to get it to the Bulldog 45 for a new set of downs as Rogers gets a snap. There are markers and the play is blown dead.
0: False start. 64 on the offense. 5-yard penalty. Third down.
2: That's Steven Lasoya. One of the guards.
1: Kind of compounded the situation there just a little bit.
2: So that backs him up 5 more, and it's going to bring up 3rd and 34 from back of the 10.
1: Yeah, and what they are doing is putting 5 defenders across the field down here at about the 30 to 35-yard line to keep you from being able to just kind of heave it up the field and get an easy first down.
2: So that brings us to the end of the first quarter. State's offense, after a clean first drive has had some drive killers on its last two possessions. After a quarter, though, the Bulldogs have the lead here on the road in Oxford. State 7, Ole Miss 6. This is Mississippi State football from Learfield.
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0: Network Studios, and it is finally just about time for football. The delay is over. The national anthem has just played. So, Neil, Jay, guys, take it away, and it's about time to finally put toe to leather.
1: It is just about that time, Matthew, and thank you for all of your extra work today in the Learfield Network studio with Jay Perry. I'm Neil Price. Matt Wyatt unable to be with us today. We have waited out a weather delay here in Columbia so that Mississippi State and South Carolina can kick off their 9-game SEC season here today. First meeting between these two teams since 2023. And Jay, it's just comforting to know that we have finally made it to this point. I was joking with some folks in the press box a moment ago, and I said, I almost forgot we were here to play a football game today.
2: It has been a long day. I think we left the hotel, about 10:15 this morning, Eastern time. It's been a while, but look, as expected, Neil, the crowd continuing to file in. A great environment, a wonderful place to play college football. What a great opportunity for both teams. Both teams really looking to establish an identity early. What a great night to do that right here in Williams-Brice Stadium.
1: This game is going to start approximately 1 hour and 15 minutes late. And again, the catalyst behind the delay was a cell that was producing lightning that just kind of hovered within an 8-mile radius of the stadium. Teams started and stopped warm-ups a couple of times before they finally were able to get all the way through them and just wrap those up a few moments ago. No real pregame festivity or fanfare on the field here because of the weather delay. South Carolina's band seated in the bleachers. Members of the famous Maroon Band are also here today. They are stationed in seats just outside the tunnel near the state locker room down to our right. So let's rehash a little bit of what we think is going to happen here today, Jay. And let's start with these two offenses, Jeff Lebby and Kendall Briles, brothers-in-law. They know one another very well. They are very similar with regard to their offensive ideology. The challenge for them, finding matchups that they can leverage for success today.
2: Yeah, boy, you covered that with Jeff Lebby, and he's right. You've got to find how you can leverage whatever that is. Look, I can assure you, you look for Mississippi State defensively. Obviously, Kelly Jones is that cover corner you love. But, oh, by the way, look on the offensive side. Nick Harbor is a guy that Shane Beamer and Kendall Briles really love. What do? Do they try to move Harbor around and see if they can get him with Jet Jefferson, or can they do something else? What is Mississippi State going to do when you look up and you see Dylan Stewart out there? A lot of chess match. This one's going to have a lot of games within the game. Finding and exploiting those matchups, Neil, certainly a big part.
1: And I think it's interesting that you bring up the potential matchup between Kelly Jones, the state corner, and Nick Harbor, the Carolina wide receiver. Kelly Jones was on the student athlete availability report early in the week. His status kept getting upgraded. He is going to play today, but he's going to play with one hand wrapped heavily, coming off of an arm injury of some kind during that game at Minnesota last week.
2: Yeah. I'll be honest, I completely missed it. I was on the sidelines when we saw him. It looked like he was injured when he was on the turf at one point. That was just a cramping type deal. So I never saw it. I believe, Neil, that Kelly kind of kept that from everybody because that's the type of competitor he is. He did not want to not be in that game. And there was never a question in Kelly Jones's mind about whether he would be there tonight playing in this football game.
1: So Kelly Jones playing through pain here today. We'll see if Carolina wants to take some shots at a guy who has established himself as one of the best cover corners in the SEC when the Gamecocks get the ball first. Both teams have taken the field here in Columbia. State in white with maroon letters and numbers over gray football pants with maroon piping. Bulldogs in maroon helmets today with the white interlocking MSU on either side. Carolina in garnet today. Garnet jerseys over garnet pants. White letters and numbers. Black helmets today with a double white stripe down the center. And the Carolina C and the Gamecock on either side of the helmets. Captains are making their way to midfield right now. They're going to meet with Jeff Heiser, who is the head of this Southeastern Conference crew. Normally, I'd tell you that Jay is going to tell you all about it, but instead, we will let Mr. Heiser speak for himself. right now. Handshakes all around.
3: Mississippi State, you're the visiting team. That's a head. That's a tail. Head, tail. What is your call? Tails? Tails is the call. It is a head. You want the ball.
4: Yes, sir.
3: Which way are you going to kick? Which way are you going to kick? They want the ball. Put your backs. Pick over here. South Carolina has won the toss, and they will receive. Bring them out, gentlemen. Let's cap a game.
1: I feel somewhat responsible because I've had to bring you up here today. You had a pretty good track record of success down there with State winning the toss, but a rarity in Jeff Lebby's career at State that his team will put its defense on the field first.
2: Yeah.
1: Not shocking that Kendall Briles wants the ball, though, because he and Jeff are so similar.
2: Yeah, look, we knew whoever won the toss. Deferring to the second half, your decision was not in the cards tonight. Whoever won the toss is going to get the football. Kendall Briles is going to take the offense out onto the field first, and Neil, first opportunity for Zach Arnett, matchup, the chess games, the game within the game. They're going to start right off the bat, and Lenora Sellers, I think one thing we got to also remind our listeners, do not judge his 10 for 23 and 96 yards against Towson State as any type of indictment. He can throw the football, and he's a talented player.
1: They played in a slog here last Saturday, a heavy rainstorm. Part of the reason that they racked up over 400 yards on the ground last week against Towson, but Lenora Sellers had a couple of touchdown passes that were dropped. His numbers last week, not necessarily indicative of his play in a game that Carolina still won handily.
2: Yeah, Kendall Briles counted 9 drops for those receivers. I promise that's been a point of emphasis. And they've got some guys they really like. Nick Harbor's a guy we've talked about a bunch, but they've got a number of other guys that they really like. Obviously, Matt Fuller in the backfield, Brady Hunt, one of the tight ends. They've got some weapons, Neil. This is a better team, I think, overall, top to bottom, than the 2023 team. Now, on the other side, I think it's a much better Mississippi State team as well.
1: How do you know you're in Columbia? There are white towels waving all around this stadium at all levels, and you hear Sandstorm cranked all the way up to 11 as the teams make their way onto the field. Boyson Flynn, freshman from Ireland, will kick off for Mississippi State. He will kick it right to left, and waiting deep for Carolina, Nick Harbor, the electric wide receiver who has his heels on the goal line down to our left. Been a long wait, but we're ready to go as Flynn runs up to the ball. Right footer strikes it high, short kick. Harbor comes up and takes it along the near sideline. 5, 10, 15, bang! He gets knocked off his sticks at the 21-yard line. They'll spot him at the 22. Jordan Gilbert on special teams there to make the tackle for Mississippi State. So Carolina's offense goes to work. It's an offense in its first two games, Jay, that has racked up over 1,100 yards of total offense. Kendall Briles has done a good job using the pieces at his disposal.
2: Yeah, look, he's really talented, and they've got some guys. They're going to spread you out. You see it right here. They're going to spread you out and see if they can get some run fits in the middle.
1: 5 wide with Matt Fuller, the starting running back, the widest man on the left side of the formation, lined up just outside the numbers. Now he motions into the backfield with Sellers. Mississippi State with a 4-man defensive front. Sellers takes a snap. Hands to Fuller, running left for a couple between the hashes. And Nick Fuller gets wrapped up and knocked down at the 24-yard line by Will Whitson after he picks up 2 yards.
2: Well, Will Whitson, what a game he played last week at Minnesota. Most disruptive defensive lineman, according to Zach Arnett, needs a big day today.
1: Same thing. They line Fuller up as a receiver to the right. Now motion everywhere, and Fuller comes into the backfield right of Sellers. Sellers takes the shotgun snap, a design quarterback run around the right side. Helmets go flying off as Lenora Sellers gets tackled in a mass of humanity up at the 28-yard line. Jet Jefferson leading the way for Mississippi State as Sellers picks up 3 yards.
2: So you're going to Sellers is off the field on this third down. He lost his helmet, so he's got a backup quarterback in an early big third down.
1: Third down and 4 for Carolina. Ball rests on the right hash. at the Gamecocks 28-yard line. Shane Beamer may use a timeout here to get his quarterback back.
2: Yeah, that's exactly what he's going to do. You know, on the one hand, you hate to burn a timeout under a minute to off the clock in the first period. But at the same time, Neil, field position can be big early. They can ill afford us to get off to a hot start.
1: Yeah, and State's defense looking at a huge third down, a third down and four when play resumes. Every Friday's Maroon Friday for Bulldog fans. 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Join them on Friday and every day. Alpha Insurance, Buffalo Wild Wings, Campus Bookmart, Eat Local Starkville, Little Dewey's, OB Starkville, Starkville Properties, Strength Roofing, and The Lodge by Alumni Hall. Third down four for South Carolina from the Gamecocks 28-yard line. First opportunity for this State team to try to get off the field. Limited Minnesota to 4 of 13 on third down last week. Single receiver out left is Nitro Tuggle for Carolina. Now he'll pull in and become part of a triangle tight to the formation left. Again, all kinds of motion by Carolina. Jabri Coleman is in at running back. He lines up right of Sellers. Quick motion out in the left flat. They'll throw it to Coleman. Makes the grab in space. Couple of blocks to free him at the 30. Gets the first down to the 32 and tackled right there at the 32-yard line by Jalen Smith.
2: You know, defended pretty well by the Dogs, but they got the block they needed on the outside. They just needed one. They got both of the blocks and pick up the first.
1: Gain of 3 yards. First and 10, Carolina at the Gamecocks 32-yard line. Three receivers right for Sellers and company. State with a three-man defensive front. Again, Zach Arnett will mix fronts here as Sellers gets the shotgun pass back. Rolling right, being pursued, escapes one man at the 32, dances up to the 35, and shoved out of bounds along the near sideline by Marcus Williams. Not a designed run, but they gave Sellers the opportunity to create with his legs, and he picks up 4 yards on first down.
2: Yeah, Mari Williams appeared to be a little bit of a spy that time on Lenora Sellers. He ultimately doesn't make the tackle, gets him to the boundary, ultimately cleaned up on the back end. But that's something to watch, that game within the game. Do we spy Lenora Sellers? Looked like Amari was a little bit in that position that time.
1: DJ Black and Mazio Bennett, two receivers left for Carolina in a scoreless game with 13 minutes to play here in the first quarter. Handoff to the running back Coleman around right end. Has a lot of room across the 40, 45 to midfield into State territory and knocked out of bounds at the Mississippi State 41-yard line by Jordan Gilbert. A big run. He got the seal he needed on the edge, and he goes for 23.
2: Yeah, you took the words out of my mouth. Got a great seal on the outside. Blocked back down inside, created space.
1: Carolina has four receivers in the pattern here. Playing in-state territory for the first time today. First and 10 Gamecocks in a scoreless game. Ball in the right hash at the State 41. Matt Fuller back in at running back. State with four across the front. Handoff Fuller, running right, nothing. Gets stacked up and dropped for no gain. State's defense doing a nice job.
2: I thought Jarae Bledsoe did great on penetration. Neil, if you can tackle the ball carrier and just have four guys at the line of scrimmage, that can potentially bode really well for Mississippi State.
1: So it's second and 10 for Carolina. Ball still at the State 41-yard line. Bennett in motion, right to left. Sellers fakes a handoff, throws on the run, complete across the middle at the 30-yard line. His receiver spins off one tackler, dives down to the 25. That's Nitro Tuggle, tackled by Jordan Gilbert. They'll spot it at the 25-yard line. It's a pickup of 16 and a first down for South Carolina. Gamecocks marching. They're about to run their eighth play of this drive, a drive that's covered 53 yards. No score in the game, 11:20 to play in the first quarter. Harbor, single receiver right. One-on-one against Jet Jefferson on that side. Carolina has a tight end to the right. Sellers, with the play clock winding down, gets the snap. Hands to Fuller, straight ahead. Bounces off two tacklers and dives down to the 20-yard line. Five-yard pickup for the Gamecocks running back, Jalen Smith. gets credit for the tackle for State.
2: Okay, so right now the offensive line, Neil, doing a really good job for South Carolina. They're getting push, not allowing penetration on that State defensive front.
1: Gain of 5, 2nd and 5 for Carolina. They move into the pistol for the first time. Sellers fakes a handoff, trying to get the corner left side. Now he throws on the run. It's complete to Bennett down the left sideline. Makes the grab at the 5 and steps out of bounds at the 2-yard line. Tanner Johnson got sucked in on the fake handoff and was trying to play catch up against that wide receiver. They mark him out at the 6. It's a gain of 14, and it's 1st and goal for Carolina.

0: If Tanner can get the head turned right there, even though he was beaten a step or two, I think he has a chance to make a play on the ball, Neil, but he never gets turned around. And now this Kendall Briles offense really clicking in nice form early. All of a sudden, a goal-to-go situation from the five.
1: And Lenore Sellers has made two throws on this drive on the move using his legs. Carolina breaks the huddle. And the play is blown dead. South Carolina has to use its second timeout with 9:49 to play in this first quarter. Trying to punch it in on the first drive of the game to break a scoreless tie.
0: You know, Neil, teams we've talked about before, they're going to script 10, 15 plays. And that's what Kendall Briles is doing. Got those plays on schedule. Has to like what he sees so far.
1: We've got a timeout with 9:49 to play in the first quarter. No score in the game between State and Carolina. This is Mississippi State football from Learfield.
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0: No score in the game, but Carolina is threatening on the opening possession of the afternoon. The Gamecocks have driven the ball all the way down to the Mississippi State 5-yard line. 9 plays, 73 yards on the drive so far, and they've been balanced doing it, Jay. Through the air, Sellers 3 for 3 for 35 yards, and they've had 6 rushes for 38 on this drive.
1: Yeah, Matt Fuller, obviously the big one, the 23-yard run. Helped really get into Mississippi State territory. Kendall Browse has done a nice job on his scripted plays. Lenora Sellers, again, we said don't let the Towson State game fool you. He's a very accomplished passer, and he's done a nice job on the move and this drive.
0: They like to go to tight ends in this situation, and they have one in the game right now. That's Maurice Brown, lined up on the right side of the formation. Pistol backfield, Fuller behind Sellers on first and goal from the 6. Toss Fuller, trying to get the corner left side. He won't get there. Knocked out of bounds on that sideline by Jordan Gilbert. Back to the 5, that's all. No gain. Second and goal for the Gamecocks.
1: Yeah, really nice pursuit on the far side. Got to the ball carrier and did what we've done well, made tackles.
0: Nick Harbor is one of 2 receivers right. They've not gone his way yet, but he has been the top target on this team. A Mississippi State player, no, excuse me, the pylon is loose in the front left corner of the end zone. Of course, it has a camera attached to it now, so anytime the pylon gets kicked free, they have to have a technician come out and repair it. So that's what the pause is for here on second and goal. 9:29 to play in this first quarter, and we are scoreless. But Lenora Sellers has moved Carolina right down the field. This is a guy entering today, 11th in the league in completion percentage at 63%, 15th in total yards at 360, or total yards passing at 366. And on the ground, he's rushed for 120 this year. That also puts him in the top 15 in the SEC among rushers. Second and goal from the 5. Jefferson matched up with Harbor on the right side of Carolina's offensive formation. Out of the gun. Hand off Fuller. Knifing left. Has a seam. Gets down to the 2. Turned away at the 1. Bounced off a tackler at the 2-yard line. And it's finally Kelly Jones, who makes the tackle. The corner on the opposite side after he picks up 4. So third and goal, Carolina from the 1. Trying to punch it in on their opening drive. Fuller, 6 carries for 34 on this drive for the Gamecocks. State's got all its big people in. Carolina lines up in a tush-push formation. Sellers under center. He takes the snap. He pushes straight ahead behind his line, waiting on a signal.
1: I don't know that he got
0: yet. Carolina says they're in. State says they're not. They're trying to unstack bodies off the goal line.
1: I think it's fourth
0: touchdown.
1: Down.
0: Nope. Fourth down.
1: Yeah, I think. Look, he tried to extend late, but I think they'd already blown it dead.
2: Left tackle lined up with the neutral zone. Defense.
0: So there was a marker, and now I see him pick the marker up on the right side of the goal line. So Carolina didn't get in, but the offside penalty is going to move it half the distance. So from inside the 1, now a half yard away from Pater with 8:12 to play in the first quarter.
1: Yeah, and barely even a half yard. I thought we did a great job. We got some push up there from the center of that defensive front. But here we go.
0: Still third down. They're not in the tush push this time. They're in an offset eye to the right. Harbor, the wide receiver, is the tailback here. Sellers turns. He's going to keep, and he's going to get stood up and dropped back at the 2-yard line. State's defense sniffs it out. And it's fourth and goal.
1: Neil, that's a situation where I think Kendall just got a little cute. You go with what got you there, and that's Matt Fuller or Lenore Sellers, but not in that play. You reverse him out. You create a little space for us. And now the offense, Neil, looks like it's staying on the field.
0: It is fourth and goal for Carolina from the State 1. Bulldog defense trying to make one more play to turn the Gamecocks away on the opening drive of the game. Sellers in the shotgun with Fuller, the running back, to his left. Now they motion Fuller out as a wide out left side. 2 receivers right. Sellers takes the snap. He'll try to run for it, and he's able to break a tackle at the pylon on the left side and get into the end zone. There is a penalty marker down.
1: I think we could have a hold against the offense, Neil. If so, I would be a little surprised if you don't see the kicking group.
2: Holding. Offense. Number 28.
0: You called it, partner.
2: Penalty. Fourth down.
0: It's Fuller, the running back, who they motioned out to become a receiver. He was trying to set that block to free Sellers on the wide side. And now Carolina has to bring on the kicking team with 7:12 to play. Looking at fourth down and goal, but now from back at the 12-yard line.
1: Well, and it looks like you have the backup kicker. They had told us that this might be the case. Guy that was not the kicker, at least of record. It looks like he's going to be the one kicking today. So, hey, a pretty good stop if you're the Mississippi State defense. A little bit of that bend but don't break.
0: Malik Orson on to kick. This will be a 30-yard attempt directly in between the hashes. Good snap back. Hold is down. Right footer's kick is away. And it is good. State's defense bends all the way back to its own one, but Carolina has to settle for three. And with 7:06 to play in the first quarter, the Gamecocks take an early 3-0 lead here in Columbia. Timeout on the field. This is Mississippi State football from Learfield.
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0: South Carolina has an early 3-0 lead against Mississippi State here in Columbia with 7:06 to play in the first quarter. With Jay Perry, I'm Neil Price. 13 plays, 86 yards for Carolina on its opening drive. Took nearly 8 minutes off the clock, but had to settle for three. And now the Gamecocks will kick left to right as Mississippi State gets a crack at the ball for the first time today. Kicking off for Carolina, it'll be Max Kelly, who runs up to the ball. Right footer strikes it high and short. Returnable here for State, taken by Johnson at the 4. Up the hash is 10, 15, stuck at the 16 and driven back there. A penalty marker is down at the end of the return.
1: Yeah, you, look, probably going to be a block in the back on us. I'd really like to see Marquise get up the field. He got a little too east-west. Getting north-south right there. Looked like he had a hole.
2: Return, illegal block in the back. Receiving team, number 28. Penalties have to miss, it's your goal.
0: All right, so Mississippi State backed way up here. Bulldogs going to start their opening drive of the game back at their own 8-yard line.
1: Yeah, not the way you want to start a drive on the road in this league in a hostile environment, especially with a young quarterback, but that's where we are. Let's look at the bright side. We just got a long drive we can score right here, right?
0: First and 10 State from its own 8-yard line. Bulldogs will open up in a shotgun. Fluff Bothwell is the starting running back. Play action as Taylor throws. It's off the hands of Anthony Evans, and it's intercepted by South Carolina at the 15-yard line.
1: Yeah, that's a mistake, obviously, from the young quarterback. Didn't make a great throw. We saw a little bit of that in the second half. The defenders go all the way out to the below the numbers with the receivers. You felt like that opened up the running lanes, but instead, Camario pulls it. Anthony Evans can't keep his hands on it.
0: Peyton Williams made a diving INT. He'll mark him down at the 16-yard line. State's turned it over for the second time this year. And now Carolina back to work, leading 3-0 in the red zone here to start their second drive of the game, first and 10. First time State has not scored a touchdown on its opening possession this season. So here's Sellers with a 3-receiver set. Harbor on the right side of the formation goes in motion right to left and now becomes a 3rd receiver left. Sellers out of the gun, hands it off. Fuller makes one man miss, runs inside the 15 and gets tackled along the left hash at the 13-yard line by Kelby Collins.
1: I thought Tyler Lockhart did a nice job of turning the ball carrier back inside. Didn't make the tackle right there. You'd like to

0: see him clean that up, but he brings him back in where we had help.
1: Second down and 7 for South Carolina. Sellers makes a handoff. Fuller running left, makes one man miss to the 10, gets a block down to the 6 and gets thrown out of bounds down near the 5-yard line. Amari Williams with a physical tackle on the South Carolina signal caller. Gilbert there to help too. Gets him down to the 6 where it's first and goal. Carolina trying to take advantage of a Mississippi State turnover, an interception, back at the 16-yard line. They work out of the pistol here. Sellers hit, and he is going to lose his helmet. Still alive, now holds the ball in the air without a hat, and the play is blown dead.
0: Yeah, Dogs will get credit for a sack, Neil. Really nicely done on the backside. His blind side, that left side of the offensive line, let him through. Nicely done. I tell you what, a little bit of kudos to Lenora Sellers for not continuing to play with the helmet off.
1: So State gets credit for a sack. They got him from the blind side, and now Cutter Woods has to come in at quarterback for Carolina. It's a loss back to the 11-yard line, so a loss of 5. Second down and goal for Carolina, just outside the 10.
0: Now, I'd like to see Gilbert clean that up and put Lenora Sellers on the dirt.
1: Fuller, the running back, is one of 4 receivers left. Carolina looks confused here. Now Fuller motions into the backfield. Shane Beamer may have used his final timeout of the half.
2: Third and final timeout.
0: Wow.
2: South Carolina, 30 seconds.
1: Well, good and bad. So Carolina's out of timeouts with 5:33 to play in the first quarter, but now they can put Sellers back in the game by burning that timeout after he lost his helmet on the last play.
0: Well,
1: they never look like they were comfortable with the personnel they had on the field, or at least not with where those personnel were supposed to line up, Jim.
0: Yeah, they had 4 receivers to the far side, and they just never could get figured out where they were supposed to be. Now, it looked like the play was a little late coming into the call, a little late getting the cutter in any event, so it's going to be tough to get the play off. But then the 4 receivers to the far side, the wide side of the field, just never felt comfortable, as you said. This is a big play here. Just second down. Obviously, if you're South Carolina, you want to try to get it back in that 5 yards to go on third down and open up the playbook a little.
1: DJ Black and Brady Hunt line up to the left. Now Fuller, the running back, will join them, a third receiver on the left side. 5 wide for Carolina. Sellers working out of the gun. State with a 3-man defensive front. It's second and goal from the State 11. Sellers takes the snap. Now he'll run straight ahead inside the 10, popped at the 9, and dropped there. Nice tackle by Tyler Lockhart in space.
0: That was a design run. They spread it out. The box got very light, but he couldn't account from a guy in the middle of the field that's not counted in that run fit. Comes up, makes the tackle. Big third down again for this defense early.
1: They actually spotted the ball at the 10, so it's only a gain of 1. Third and goal for Carolina. They'll stay in this 5-wide look. The running back, part of a triangle of receivers along the numbers left side. Sellers takes the snap, pressure blind side, throws back right of the end zone, overthrown and incomplete. Looking for Nick Harbor, matched up with Jet Jefferson one-on-one. And that will bring up 4th and goal for the Carolina offense from the 10.
0: Lenora Sellers staying on the field right now, Neil. Interesting move from Shane Beamer. Big thing right there. Not only do you prevent the touchdown, but you get a hit on Sellers.
1: So Harbor lines up just inside the numbers right side. Jefferson will mark him. 4th and goal from the 10. 5 wide in the set here. Sellers gets a snap. Surveys left, throws, intercepted. Mississippi State picked off by the Bulldogs at the 8. State will return it across the 10 up to the 14-yard line. Picked off by Amari Williams, but there is a penalty marker down.
0: You would expect it in the vicinity of an offensive hold. I think that's what we're going to have.
2: Hands in the face. Defense.
1: Oh, wow. That's unfortunate because that foul carries an automatic first down.
0: Neil, we talked about playing clean. We have not done that. That is a huge penalty. Well, just on the replay here in the stadium, I didn't see where it was, but Amari Williams made a great play. But as you said, not only do you wipe out the turnover on downs or the turnover by way of interception, now it's a first and goal from inside the five.
1: State's defense has played well with its back to the wall, but a costly penalty now has reset the down counter for Carolina. First and goal for the Gamecocks from the five. Sellers takes the snap from under center, rolls out right, throws complete, front run of the end zone, touchdown Carolina. It's the tight end, Maurice Brown, who reels it in, and the Gamecocks stretch their lead to 9-0. Well, it took them a little extra time, but they make that turnover hurt. The interception by Peyton Williams at the State 16 set the table. And then State helped with a costly penalty on fourth down and goal. A hands to the face that gave Carolina a new set of downs at the five.
0: Yeah, you just cannot do that against a talented team on the road, Neil.
1: Point after on its way. And this one is good from Orson to stretch the lead to 10-0. 4:24 to play in the first quarter. About the worst start State could hope for on the road in its SEC opener. Down 10 early. Carolina 10, State nothing. This is Mississippi State football from Learfield.
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0: 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Carolina leads Mississippi State 10-0 here at Williams-Brice Stadium as we pause 10 seconds for station identification, 10 seconds for a station ID. 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
0: Couple costly errors for Mississippi State. First time that it had the ball. Bulldogs throw an interception. Their defense has to go back out, defend from within its own red zone. After it looked like the Bulldogs were able to get a stop, hands to the face on fourth down. Costly penalty gives Carolina a new set of downs, and they convert from the five to stretch their lead to 10-0. Max Kelly's kickoff winds up 5 yards deep in the end zone down to our right for a touchback. And now State's offense goes back to work. And chance to see if Kamario Taylor can bounce back after that early interception. Jay had the strip sack that turned into a touchdown last week at Minnesota. Bounce back from that in the fourth quarter to help State put the game out of reach.
2: You know, it's big boy football. And we knew this day would come. We knew this would happen. And Kamario knew it would happen. Now can the kid come back out and answer? I think he can. That's just what we have to do here.
0: He'll open up in the shotgun here, first and 10 from the State 25-yard line. Bothwell, the running back, to his right. Carolina with a four-man defensive front. They rush only four as Bothwell takes a handoff, running behind the center of that line. And Fluff Bothwell pushes the pile for three up to the 28-yard line. Noah Clark, center for Carolina. Or in the center of that defensive line for Carolina. Taylor takes the snap, throwing deep down the left side. It's overthrown for his intended target at the 30-yard line. That was Zion Reagans, who was able to beat his man, Vakari Swain. Had him one-on-one on the edge, but the throw is off the mark, and it brings up third down and 7.
2: Yeah, that's going to be there for Mississippi State. There are not a lot of corners that can run with our wideouts. He had him beat by a step or two. A little bit long of a throw, but that's going to be there today.
0: State has three receivers in a triangle outside the right hash marks here. Third down and 7. Taylor takes the pass back. A four-man rush. Sidearm throw. Left side too tall for San Francisco McGee. And it skips off his hand and into the Carolina bench along the near sideline. And it's three and out for Mississippi State's offense with the punt team coming on.
2: All right, here's what you got right here that you can't have. You got a little bit of pressure that time and a little bit of push with only four guys on the defensive line. When you can get that, it makes Kamario have to step and throw maybe a little second before he wanted to.
0: Well, here's Ethan Pulliam to punt to Vakari Swain, who returned two punts last week against Towson. Good snap back. Pulliam hits a bomb out of there. Swain calls for a fair catch, and he'll step up to make it at the Carolina 24-yard line. You know, good hang time and good coverage. The punt goes for 48 without a return.
2: You know, you're right. Not only did he bomb it, Neil, but you just said it. He got great hang time. Hey, one thing we've talked about a lot you have to watch already, explosive plays. Obviously, Dogs don't have them. We don't have a positive play yet other than the one run. Already three explosives for this South Carolina offense, a couple of throws, 16 and 15, and then the 23-yard run from Matt Fuller. So already three explosives for Kendall Bryles in this offense. That's something to keep an eye on as we go through the game.
0: State's got Calvin Dinkins in there on the nose to start this defensive series. Reed and Whitson flanking him out there. As Carolina comes to the line, first and 10 from their own 24, their third possession of the game. Gamecocks lead at 10-0 here in Columbia. Sellers takes a shotgun snap, hands it off. Matt Fuller running right, bounces off one of his own linemen, gets across the 25. He'll take it up to the 28, where he's upended by Kendall Doby. It's a gain of 4 yards, and a Mississippi State player is down.
3: Timeout.
0: Along the near sideline at the 28-yard line.
2: Yeah, I believe that's Kendall Dolby who made the tackle that's down for the Dogs. Fuller did a nice job. We brought pressure from the far side. It leaves a gap. He comes back to the near side, has a little space. We didn't have much gap control right there. Nice pickup on first down, 4 yards or so. You'll take that on as an offense.
0: Dolby to his feet and walking toward the far sideline under his own power. A good start for Nick Fuller already, though, for Carolina. 42 yards in this first quarter. He picked up his first career 100-yard rushing game against Towson last Saturday. Career-high 125 yards and 2 scores. Carolina leads the game 10-0. 3:35 to play. Gamecocks scored 3 on their opening drive, a 13-play drive that they had to settle for a field goal on. State's defense bowed its back in the red zone. And then the Bulldogs turned it over on their first possession, and Carolina cashed it in. Second down, six for Carolina from the USC 28. A toss, right side. Running back spins off a tackler at the 30 and fights off another to get to the 32-yard line. Jalen Smith finally able to tackle Jabri Coleman. Going to get him close, though, as they tackle him at the 32. He picks up five, and now Carolina's looking at third and two, going quickly. Hand off Coleman straight ahead, finds a seam on the right side of the line and finds a first down as he drags a tackler up to the 35-yard line. Isaac Smith gets him to the deck, but not in time, and it's first and 10, Carolina, with 2:50 to play in this first quarter, and the Gamecocks in front 10-0.
2: Yeah, right now we're having to bring that extra defender and run support help. That's going to open things up on the outside for this offense.
0: Coleman transferred in from Penn State, running back to the left of Sellers, who gets the shotgun pass back. Sellers loads up, throws deep down the middle. That one's caught inside the 25-yard line by Donovan Murph. Drags a tackler down to the 18. A flag comes in very late back at the 40-yard line.
2: I'm afraid it's going to be against us, Neil, so it will, of course, be declined, but right now the offensive front of South Carolina is just whipping this Bulldog defensive line.

0: Parents, defense, number 8.
1: That's Caleb Singleton. He's in at corner for State. They take the play. They mark the ball down at the 21-yard line. That's a 44-yard pass, and Carolina's just outside the red zone. Ball on the right hash to State 21 with 2:25 to play in this first quarter, and Carolina looking to take a commanding lead, already in front 10-0. They'll send three receivers left. They'll change running backs, too. Fuller is back.

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1: Yard line. State did a good job to converge there to help make the play. McKendrick James, Caleb Singleton teaming up on that tackle. Just a short pickup. 4 yards down to the 18-yard line.
2: You know, Neil, so far I've been really impressed with this offensive front. We got some new guys out there. Nolan Hay is our center. He started the game. Carter Miller was banged up, had a back issue that affected some snaps last week. But this revamped offensive front's been really good so far in the early going.
1: Mazio Bennett and Nitro Tuggle, the two receivers left for Carolina here on second down and 6. Sellers takes the snap, throws complete to the tight end along the boundary right side. That's Brown. And Brown gets knocked out of bounds at the 16-yard line by the tandem of Singleton and Smith. Picks up 3 more. And now South Carolina looking at 3rd down and 4. State's defense could hold them to a field goal here. They would feel like that's a huge win. But the Gamecocks with all the momentum right now. Harbor single receiver right just inside the numbers. That's the short side of the field. Sellers takes the shotgun snap. Rolling right, pumps, and now gets tackled along the boundary. Nice pursuit by Amari Williams, who looked like he was spying that time, and tackles him back at the 16-yard line, so no gain, and it's 4th down for Carolina.
2: Yeah, Neil, I agree with you. I think a couple of times we have seen Amari. He's not spying every time, because as we've said, when you use a spy, you're giving up something on the other side, but a really nicely done job by Amari Williams, having a really nice game here early for this defense.
1: Yeah, already 3 tackles and a sack for Amari Williams, so Carolina will send the field goal unit out. Here's Orson. This will be a 34-yarder off the right hash. Snap is back, hold is down, the kick is away, and Orson knocks through his 2nd of the game. State holds Carolina to 3, but the Gamecocks have a 13-0 lead now with 1 second left in the first quarter.
2: Yeah, look, I don't know that it could have gone much worse than it has so far for Mississippi State. You're not doing anything that you've talked about coming into the game very well. 3 penalties already, one of which directly led to the touchdown and took away the turnover. But yet you only find yourself down 2 scores. So look, if you're Kamario Taylor, Jeff Levy in this offense, just calm down, relax. There's no play in the book that's a 13-point play. Just come out. Execute the offense, relax, calm down, pick up a 1st down, move the ball some, and just try to find rhythm. Because right now, that's the problem, Neil. You've only run, 4 plays? There's just no rhythm right now.
1: Yeah, State's defense has been on the field for more than 14 minutes of this first quarter. State's offense has gained only 3 yards and has a turnover. Kelly to kick off for Carolina. Gets all of this one. As he sends it left to right, and it winds up 7 yards deep in the end zone. So it'll be 1st and 10, State at the 25. They've put 3 seconds back on the first quarter clock, so 4 seconds left in this opening quarter. State's got to find a way to get some momentum on its offensive line, or with its offense here. An offensive line be a good place to start, though, Jay. To your point, Carolina's defensive front's winning the line of scrimmage here early.
2: Yeah, right now they're winning the line of scrimmage on both sides. Their offensive line's beating our defensive line and vice versa. They're beating us at the line of scrimmage. It will forever be a line of scrimmage game. We've got to find a way to exploit that and try to turn it back in our favor.
1: State's going with a 2 tight end look here on 1st and 10 from its own 25. Taylor hands off Bothwell, running right side, makes a man miss in the backfield, and then runs up the numbers to the 27. He made something out of nothing there. Picks up 2, and that'll be the final play of the first quarter. A first quarter dominated by South Carolina. 2 field goals. They cashed in a State turnover for a touchdown. After 1, Carolina 13, State nothing. This is Mississippi State football from Learfield.
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0: 13-0, Carolina leads Mississippi State ahead of the second quarter here at Williams-Brice Stadium in Columbia, and the numbers reflect a lopsided first 15 minutes. Carolina with 147 yards of offense. State with just five so far in the game. Carolina with 89 passing, 58 rushing. All five of State's yards have come on the ground. Three penalties committed by State for 13 yards. One of them very costly that gave Carolina a new set of downs after a turnover. First and goal from the five. They turned that into a touchdown. Carolina has committed one penalty for 10 yards. The Gamecocks have all seven first downs in the game so far. On third down, Carolina's 2 of 5. State 0 for 1. And that time of possession very skewed because of this poor start for State's offense. Carolina's had the ball over 14 minutes. State's had it just 54 seconds. Get the Mississippi State University Regions Visa debit card or prepaid Regions Now card at regions.com/go state. Bulldogs moving left to right to start the second quarter. Second down and 8 for State. Ball on the right hash to Bulldog 28-yard line. A three-receiver set, a four-man front for Carolina. And as Kamario Taylor takes the shotgun snap, State's offensive line moved early.
1: Yeah, just right now, just nothing.
2: On the snap, false start. Offense, number 58, 5-yard penalty.
0: It's Miles McVay, State's left tackle.
1: You know, the thing that we have avoided through the first two games, Neil, is playing behind the sticks, and that's where we are again. We've run just five plays through 15 minutes.
0: Mario Taylor has the Carolina students behind him. Back at the 22-yard line, State will snap it directly, this time to the running back Bothwell, and nowhere to go. Carolina saw it coming, and they'll tackle Fluff for a 1-yard loss back at the 21. Dylan Stewart playing in his first game for Carolina today. The rush in gets it to make his first play of the season. So it's a loss of a yard, and now it's third down and 13 for State. Bulldogs have to get the ball to the 35-yard line to keep this drive going. Looking for their first down. Taylor takes the pass back. Looking left. Here comes pressure. He escapes up the middle to the 25, to the 30. Angling left. First down, 35, and tackled near the 38-yard line. Judge Collier, cornerback, makes the tackle for Carolina. They mark Kamario down at the 38. It is a pickup of 17, and it's a bank first down for Mississippi State. First and 10 from the Bulldog 38. Taylor takes the snap, hit as he throws, delivers a bullet right sideline that's reeled in. That's Zion Reagans. Reagans dancing along that sideline at the 50, stays in bounds before he finally steps out at the Carolina 44-yard line.
1: I had a little rhythm right now with this offense, a little rhythm, a little movement.
0: 17-yard pickup and another bank first down for Mississippi State. Taylor has a snap. He escapes after being hit, runs off to the left, and slides down at the Carolina 40-yard line. There is a penalty marker in the Mississippi State backfield.
1: Yeah, I assume going to be another hold on us.
2: Holding. Offense. Number 58.
0: That's McVay. Left tackle's having a tough drive.
1: Yeah, tough series for sure. And, you know, Neil, right when you start, you felt a little rhythm, a little comfortableness from Kamario Taylor, and then you get there. Those can just be such drive killers when you're just trying to get some flow to the game offensively. But that's what Kamario, back to the big run, that's what he does for you. And then it opens things up because you have to account for him as a runner.
0: So now it's first and 20, and the ball's back to Mississippi State, 46-yard line. Taylor tosses it ahead for Marquise Johnson, trying to sweep it around the left side. He'll get to the 49 and get knocked out of bounds there by Justin Okoronkwo. So he picks up 2 yards. Beg your pardon, 3, and it's second and 17. State's been behind the sticks here in this first quarter plus of this one on offense. Two receivers left, one right. Taylor hands off Bothwell, running behind Sam West, the tight end, off the left side of the line, but nothing there. Gets across the 50 to the Carolina 49, just 2 yards on that run. And that's going to bring up third and 15.
1: Yeah, that defensive front, I've been impressed with what they've done. We've seen Dylan Stewart a couple of times, not out there this series. They haven't needed him this series. This has been a good front. Now, excuse me, he is back out there, Dylan Stewart, 6.
0: Dylan Stewart Playing off the left side of Taylor. Taylor throws over the middle, wanted West, but threw it behind him, and it's incomplete as it falls at the Carolina 40-yard line, and that's going to bring up fourth down. Sean Murphy, the linebacker, had a chance to pick it off, made a diving attempt for it at the 40, but it came up short. So here comes Ethan Pulliam to punt for the second time in this game. State's offense able to pick up its first down. Matter of fact, two of them on the drive, but they're going to have to give the ball back to Carolina and lean on the defense again with Carolina in front 13-0. Carolina comes after Pulliam. He gets a nice one out of there. High end over end. Swain drifting to his right, calls for a fair catch, and he will make the fair catch at the Carolina 13-yard line. Ethan Pulliam does his job. He pins Carolina deep in its own end after a 36-yard punt without a return. And we have a timeout with 12:21 left in the first half. Carolina leading this SEC opening game against Mississippi State, 13-0 in Columbia. This is Mississippi State football from Learfield.
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0: South Carolina about to start its fourth drive of the game. First and 10 from its own 13-yard line after a Mississippi State punt. Norris Sellers in the shotgun. Takes a snap. Play action. Throws deep off his back foot looking for Harbor, who has this one batted away at the Mississippi State 35-yard line. Jet Jefferson did a great job in coverage. Got his right hand in there to bat it down. It's incomplete, and it's second and 10.
1: You know what? Defensively on the back end, I think everybody did a good job. The defensive backs were really sound on that play because, once again, that offensive line gave Lenoris Sellers all day to throw the football. He made a good throw. I thought Jet just got over there and closed nicely.
0: Second and 10, Carolina at its own 13. This time they'll hand it off to Fuller. Running right, and Fuller breaks a tackle at the 25 and spins his way up to, or excuse me, the 15 and spins up to the 20-yard line. Picks up 7 yards on that carry. Jare Bledsoe finally there to tackle him. Third and 3 now for Carolina. Fuller off to a great start today. Just past the 50-yard rushing mark and a little more than a quarter of work. Sellers takes a snap. They set up a screen on third down. Fuller's wide open left flat. Makes the grab 25 up to the 30. And he runs through a man at the 40-yard line before he finally stumbles down at the 45. Gilbert tried to make the tackle and just got in the way. But a physical run by Fuller. He picks up 25 yards and it's first and 10 Carolina.
1: Boy, Kendall Briles has dialed one up early.
0: Gamecocks going with tempo. Sellers gets the snap. Pressure. Escapes off to the left, throws on the run, and throws it into the Carolina bench at the 40-yard line and incomplete.
1: You know, back to the big screen. We had a guy come from that side. We don't replace him with anybody. I think they had set that up earlier. They see that they're going to be able to release him over through there, have an easy screen. They do it, something that we've been susceptible to here and there. Right there, really nicely done by Lenora Sellers. Well executed and great play call from Kendall Bryan.
0: Just his third incompletion. He's 8 for 11 to start the game today. Second and 10 Carolina from the Gamecocks 45. Sellers scrambling right side. Throws on the run. Too tall for Nitro Tuggle at the Mississippi State 40-yard line. And a penalty marker comes in at the end of the play back near the line of scrimmage.
1: And the penalty was late. Almost after he had already let go of the ball, Zach Arnett walking out, talking to the lineman. Illegal man downfield appears to be the initial call from Jeff. Let's see what he says when he makes it official.
2: Natural player downfield, offense, number 69. That penalty's declined. Results of the play, third down.
0: Emmanuel Kojo-Puku, one of the offensive linemen, leaked out.
1: I'm glad you said his name first.
0: I've practiced a lot of names this week, partner. They've got some Hall of Famers on this Carolina team and guys that contribute now.
1: They do.
0: All right, so Carolina moves back to its own 45 here. Third down and 10. Sellers takes a snap. Drops it off left flat. That's complete to his running back, Clark. And Clark takes it down the left side and gets knocked out of bounds at the Mississippi State 48-yard line by Amari Williams. A fourth tackle for Williams in this first half. He's got Carolina in fourth and short. They're looking at fourth down and 2. And they've got their offense out there. 11 minutes to play in the half. Carolina with a 13-0 lead. State's defense could use a turnover here. Tight end is to the right, two receivers right. Sellers takes the snap, rolling left, throws complete for a first down. That's Harbor at the 40, down the hash marks to the 30, and Nick Harbor slips a tackle and stumbles down at the 35-yard line. Jalen Smith and Tyler Lockhart slowed down Carolina's top receiver, but he picks up 22 yards and a USC first down. They go quickly. They'll hand it to him again, and this time Amari Williams breaks through the line and hogties him, knocks him down for no gain at the 25.
1: You know, I don't know how you let Nick Harbor sit alone right there, because that's what they did. They moved the pocket, and then Nick Harbor just got lost. The best receiver on this team just was completely unaccounted for on that big first down.
0: So it's second and 10 for Carolina as we tick down to 10 minutes to play in the half. The Gamecocks lead 13.

0: nothing over State here in Columbia. Bulldog defense been on the field for a long time in this first half. Mazio Bennett and Donovan Murph, two receivers tight to the formation on the right side. Running back is Fuller. Sellers takes a snap, play action, throws, almost picked off by State at the 18-yard line. It was well read by Dre Riley. He stepped in front of the intended receiver but couldn't complete the play. Sellers perhaps locked on too long.
1: Yeah, and I think he also threw it a little to the inside of where he wanted to throw the football. Officials talking about something. I didn't see a flag.
0: I do not see a flag.
2: That ball. Unsportsmanlike conduct. Sideline interference. Running into the bench of a player, of a coach. 15-yard penalty. It'll be third down.
0: That's on Carolina.
1: Yeah, that's big. And so there's no sideline warning. If you make contact with a player or with a coach or a staff member or anybody in the box, or anybody between the 20s, it is an automatic 15. And finally, maybe something really positive for Mississippi State.
0: So it backs the ball up to the Carolina 40-yard line. Carolina's second penalty today. State's committed four in the first half. And now it's going to be third down following that 15-yard penalty. Third and 25 for Carolina. Gamecocks come to the line with the ball in the right hash. Fuller, the running back, in the shotgun with Sellers. Sellers gets the snap, stands tall, great pocket, throws complete over the middle, and his receiver's caught, or tackled right where he caught it at the 38-yard line. LeKendrick James there to make the stop for Mississippi State. Got it to Fuller out of the backfield. So again, they tackle him at the 33-yard line.
1: Looks like they're going to kick it. That's about a 51-yard kick. But where the ball is, fourth and 18, it just in that spot, ordinarily you could see a team going for it, but not with the down and distance being 18.
0: Orson, 2 for 2 today. This will be his longest attempt of the afternoon. It will be a 51-yarder right in the middle of the field. Fourth down and 18. Good snap back. Hold is down. Kick is on its way. It's barely got the distance, and it sneaks over the crossbar. Orson's teammates mob him after he knocks through a 51-yard field goal to stretch the Carolina advantage to 16-0. So State's defense able to hold them to 3, but that defense needs the offense to come alive. 8:56 to go in the first half. It's all Carolina here in Columbia, 16-0. This is Mississippi State football from Learfield.
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0: 8:56 to play in the first half. South Carolina with a 16-0 lead over Mississippi State. The Gamecocks' Max Kelly getting ready to kick off for Carolina following their third field goal of the opening 30 minutes. Kelly sends it downfield right to left, and this one's going to sail 3 yards deep into the end zone for a touchback. So it'll be State's ball at the 25. 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State's offense has struggled, Jay Perry. Two first downs in this first half, both coming on the last drive for the Bulldogs. Mario Taylor has fluffed Bothwell to his left in a shotgun here. First and 10 from the 25. Hand off Bothwell. Seam, right side of the line. A lot of room, 30. Fluff to the 40. Across midfield. Into Carolina territory. Drags a Gamecock inside the 35. And Fluff gets tackled at the 32 by Kendall Daniels Jr. A big run for Fluff Bothwell that goes for 43. Cannon. First down for State. Bulldogs go quickly. They'll give it to Bothwell again, running left, and this time he fights down to the 30. A short pickup, just a couple. Justin Okoronkwo makes the tackle for Carolina.
1: Sorry, partner. Cannon Boone. Big-time block on the big Fluff run right there.
0: Thought Boone would be a big part of State's offensive line today, especially against pressure. Taylor takes the shotgun pass back, throwing deep. McGee, front of the end zone, runs under it for a Mississippi State touchdown. San Francisco McGee able to reel it in the right side of the end zone, but there is a penalty marker down.
1: Yeah, and it could be on Frisco. They were both kind of handsy right there. I really thought maybe a better no call either way. Let's see. Frisco did get a little inside.
2: Pass interference. Defense, number 19. That penalty's a
1: big
2: results
1: time.
2: Of the play. Touchdown.
0: DeMarcus Leach, backup cornerback, matched up on McGee there. And San Francisco McGee helps State find the end zone. Bulldogs are on the board. It's 16-6 with 8:05 to play in the first half.
1: Yeah, just saw the replay. I don't know that it really should have been called probably on anybody. But the big news is you get a couple of big plays. You have the explosive run from Fluff. And then K1 stays in there and delivers the TD.
0: Kyle Ferry on for the extra point. And the left footer boots it through to pull State within 9. With 8:05 to play in this first half, Carolina's lead is now 16-7 here in Columbia. 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Mississippi State trailing here in Columbia 16-7. 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

0: three-play, 75-yard scoring drive has Mississippi State on the board. Scoring play, a 30-yard touchdown pass from Kamario Taylor to San Francisco McGee at 16-7 South Carolina with 8:05 to play in the first half here in Columbia. Ford F-150 is proud to be the official truck of Mississippi State Athletics. Stay tuned for the Mississippi Ford Dealers Halftime Show. Matt Schweikert will have stats, scores from around the conference, and more from the Learfield Network Studios. Boyson Flynn sends a kickoff downfield for State and sends it 7 yards deep in the end zone for a touchback. With Jay Perry, I'm Neil Price. Glad to have you with us today. And how about the job Amari Williams has done for State's defense? He just needs some help with that defense going back to work here.
1: You know what? I'm going to give you credit for that one. I mean, you have set him up to have a good game. And Amari Williams, to this point, has been the best Bulldog defender. There's no question. He is playing really electric. He's a high-energy guy right now. You got to get that. The great part, we got the score and closed the lead 16-7. As you said during the break, the bad part, it was just a 51-second drive off the clock. Defense right back out there. You talk about a big time for a turnover, this would be it.
0: Five tackles for Amari Williams in this first half. Carolina with the ball first and 10. They'll hand it off and end around the left side. It's Nitro Tuggle, and Tuggle gets to the 29. Could have been a lot worse. Marcus Williams gets him to the deck, an open field tackle after a gain of 4.
1: Yeah, Tuggle just made a mistake right there. If he gets his foot in the ground and gets north-south right here, he's got space, but he kept trying to extend it to the boundary.
0: Sellers going quickly. Hands it off Fuller this time, and Fuller gets across the 30, tackled at the 31. Just a couple yards there, some pushing and shoving at the bottom of the pile at the end of the play. Trevion Williams makes the tackle for State. But here's an opportunity for the State defense now. Third down and 4 for Carolina. State's got to find a way to get off the field. Carolina on third down, 3 out of 8. And a Carolina player is down at the end of this play on a knee. That's Fuller, the running back, right where he was taken down at the 31-yard line.
1: Yeah, boy, that would be a huge loss. He has been really good as advertised. Coming into the game, he has been a mainstay, the best back in a loaded running back room. But, Neil, you look over at Mississippi State, and after the big fluff run, all of a sudden, this is a team now, you're averaging 8.5 yards a play on the ground, almost 10 yards a pop right now, 7 carries so far, 69 yards. All of a sudden, you feel like if the defense can get off the field on a third down right here, boy, you like where you are.
0: Jabri Coleman comes in at running back. Fuller goes off. He jogged off. Looked like he's going to be fine. Third down and 4 for Carolina. Again, the Gamecocks 3 out of 8 on third down in this first half. State with a big third down for its defense here. Nitro Tuggle, one of 2 receivers left for Carolina. Harbor, one of 2 to the right. He's the widest man on that side for the Gamecocks. State with a 4-man front. Sellers gets the snap. The play is blown dead.
1: I think it's going to be on the offense. I think they're going to back him up.
0: There is a marker at the line of scrimmage.
2: Before the snap, false start. Offense, number 51. 5-yard penalty. Third down.
0: So Carolina with one of its offensive linemen getting an early start. That's Abuda Bike Nabugu with a boo-boo up front.
1: Say that 10 times fast. Look, I think what happened there, you saw some late pressure from Mississippi State, confused the offensive line. They're trying to get the protection calls and find the mic, cause that false start.
0: Back to the 24 of Carolina. Or excuse me, the 25, where it's 3rd and 10. Sellers drops, throws a bullet off the hands of a Bulldog at the 40-yard line.

0: State had zone coverage. They were looking for Nitro Tuggle, and it's Marcus Williams who dove in there to get his hands on it, breaks it up. It's fourth down, and Carolina brings on the punt team for the first time today.
1: Boy, well defended. This defense has played tough. They've been put in some tough positions early in this ball game, but they really answered the bell, forcing what appears to be at least a punting formation. You would expect Shane Beamer's going to punt the football.
0: Mason Love on three punts this year has averaged just over 41 yards. Gets this one out of here. It's a high spiral, beautiful punt. And it's going to bounce out of bounds along the right sideline. They kicked it away from Anthony Evans. And the officials will mark this one out at the 32-yard line of Mississippi State. So it winds up being a 42-yard punt without a return. And State has the ball back here, trailing by 9, 16-7, with 6:28 left until halftime.
1: Hey, and we get the ball coming out of the locker room, partner. You said a moment ago, you know, hey, can you get a 2-for-1? Well, we scored too fast to do that, but could you get a 2-for-1 right here? You got to put a drive together, but you have a decent start here at the 32.
0: Anthony Evans hasn't been a part of State's offense today. He's just had the one target. And to the slot left, Carolina with four across its defensive front. Bothwell, the running back, right of Taylor. Bothwell gets a handoff, running right. That right side of the line does a great job to clear space for him as he crosses the 35 and gets all the way up to the 37 on that first down carry.
1: That's possible because the defenders are going all the way to the bottom of the numbers, and it's leaving a ton of space.
0: Five-yard pickup, second and five for State from its own 37. Handoff, Bothwell again explodes through the left side of the line this time and gets knocked off his sticks at the 40-yard line. Picks up three more yards. It's third down and two. Fred J.R. Johnson, middle linebacker, makes the tackle for Carolina, and a Gamecock is shaken up at the end of the play. Carolina's got a lineman down. Good drive starters, though, for Fluff Bothwell, and you talked about after that explosive run, he's helped State find a way to get things going offensively on the ground.
1: Yeah, look, we knew it. Jeff Lebby talked about how it makes it so much easier on a play caller when you can get Fluff involved and have him positive. You stay from being behind the sticks. It hurt us early in the ball game. Camario was out of sync. The running game was not very effective. But now you're doing a couple of things. You're effective with Fluff, and I love what we're doing. We want to see how they're going to defend it. When we take receivers to the bottom of the numbers, and they take the defenders and go all the way to the bottom of the numbers with them, it becomes a math problem in the middle, and it's good for us.
0: Gabriel Brownlow Dindy, backup defensive lineman, was the injured player for Carolina. So he goes off, and now it's third down and two for State. Bulldogs have it at their own 41-yard line. Tight end is left. Taylor's all alone in the gun. Camario takes the snap, throws quickly right side. That one's reeled in by Evans. Breaks a tackle, 45 across the 50 into Carolina territory. And Ants chased out of bounds at the Carolina 43-yard line by Peyton Williams. Anthony Evans getting involved, though. A big catch for a first down. It goes for 17 and a bank first down for Mississippi State. 16-7, Carolina in front, 5:24 to play in the half. Taylor wants it all, throwing deep, left sideline. It's caught in the front of the end zone for a Mississippi State touchdown. It's Zion Reagans. Camario overthrew him in the first quarter on what looked like it was going to go for six. He is on the money this time. And State is within three. It's 16-13.
1: Yeah, Neil, as you said, we tried it earlier. We felt like it was going to be there. Zion Reagans had a step and a half the play before we tried the deep ball to him. He had it again. This time, K1, who is now in rhythm, delivers. And just like that is a 16, now 14 ball game, partner.
0: Kyle Ferry knocks through the extra point to make it a two-point game. 5:16 left in the half, and the Bulldogs are off the mat and right back into this one. Carolina 16, State 14. 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Member FDIC. A 43-yard touchdown pass from Camario Taylor to Zion Reagans. It's Reagans' third receiving score of the season. DeMario Taylor has now thrown 9 touchdowns this year. He came into today 2nd in the league and 9th nationally in passing TDs. And it caps a 4-play, 68-yard drive that takes just 72 seconds for Mississippi State. Credit the Bulldogs for their stick-to-itiveness, they didn't fold the tent when they fell into that big hole early. Flynn sends the kickoff downfield for State. It'll land 2 yards deep in the end zone for a touchback.
1: You know, Neil, we've said several times how this team feels different. And I think we're seeing it right now. One of the ways this team, hey, you're on the road at a tough environment. We've said several times, one of the best, if not the most underrated environment in the conference. You find yourself getting run out of the gym. I mean, you're going to get beaten bad, but you stay calm. Camario stays calm. The coaches stay calm. The offensive line starts to open up some holes, and now here you are, two-point game.
0: First and 10, Carolina from its own 25. Empty backfield for Sellers here. Fuller, the running back, is one of 3 receivers right for Carolina on the first play of this possession. A handoff on first down, jet sweep around the right side. That's Maceo Bennett, and he won't get much, just 3 up to the 28-yard line. State had that played well. Isaac Smith, veteran nickelback, comes downhill to make the tackle. 2nd and 7 as the Gamecocks try to play with pace here. And off Fuller around the right end, and Fuller runs through one Bulldog to get to the 30. He won't get past the second, stop shy of the 31-yard line, but another physical run before Jason Jenkins stops him after a 3-yard pickup. 3rd and 5, another opportunity here for State's defense to try and get off the field. Carolina on 3rd down in this half is 3 out of 9. Brady Hunt, their tight end, flexed off the line to the right. Now they'll send Fuller out to the right as well. Sellers takes the snap, runs right. He's got the first down across the 35, angling left and steps out of bounds up at the 45-yard line. A designed run there, just a quarterback draw. They spread State out, and he had plenty of green grass to work with, and he picks up a gain of 14.
1: Yeah, blocked really well on the left side. We brought some pressure from the opposite side. But here on the left side, they did a nice job. They passed off well. Lenora Sellers did a really good job. That's a big first down for this offense. They needed it. The defense had been playing well, a stop away from making this a Bulldog lead.
0: 8 rushes for the quarterback for 23 yards today. 1st and 10, Carolina from its own 45. Sellers drops, clean pocket, throws, batted down at the line of scrimmage. Dalen Evans got his right hand on it to knock it down for Mississippi State, and it's 2nd and 10.
1: They say if you're not going to get back there, stop, get the hands up. It's exactly what Evans did.
0: Sellers works out of the pistol now with Fuller behind him. Takes a snap, turns left, pressured, throws, complete along the numbers right side. His receiver catches a block. That's Bennett, comes back to his left, gets the first down as he gets to the State 45. And then Maceo Bennett is tackled at the 41-yard line after he picks up 14 yards. Tyler Lockhart came up to make the tackle for State. I've actually spotted him at the 42, so make it a 13-yard gain. 1st and 10, Carolina leading 16-14 with 3:13 left in the half. Sellers hands it off. This time it's Coleman. The running back catches a block around the right end. Down the sideline, 30, has the first down. And he gets knocked out of bounds at the 27-yard line. Key edge block springs him for 15 and a first down for South Carolina.
1: Yeah, it looked like that was Maurice Brown, the tight end out there, Neil. He's had a good ball game so far. Didn't play as much. Wasn't a guy I necessarily expected. Boy, he's been good.
0: 1st and 10, Carolina at the Mississippi State 27. Sellers takes a handoff. He's pressured, escapes one, rolling out to his right. He's got plenty of room down the right sideline to the 20, and he steps out of bounds short of a first down. No, he's got the first down at the 17-yard line. Runs for 10 yards. State got the pressure, and it's almost like that's what Sellers wanted. 3 guys in his face, and suddenly he escaped, and there was no one in his area code. So Carolina's back in the red zone with 2:19 left. Now slowing the pace here, maybe not wanting to give the ball back to State before halftime. Gamecocks lead by 2, 16-14. They led 16-0 early. Fuller back in it, running back. In the shotgun was Sellers, a three-receiver set. State has four on the front. Sellers drops, throws complete to the tight end, Brady Hunt along the numbers right side. Hunt makes the grab at the 10, fights his way down to the 7. Tanner Johnson tackles him, but he's going to pick up another Carolina first down.
2: The 2 minute.
0: And the Gamecocks are going to be looking at first and goal after the 2 minute warning. State with back-to-back touchdown drives. Now Carolina trying to answer with one of its own. 1:55 left in the half. It's Carolina 16, State 14. This is Mississippi State football from Learfield.
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0: 1:55 to play in the half. 16-14. State trailing here by two. Bulldogs trailed 16-0 early. Back-to-back touchdown drives have them back in the game, but Carolina threatening to answer with six of its own here, looking at first and goal from the state 7-yard line. Ball on the right hash. Gamecocks in a huddle, 5 yards back off the ball here. And now they come to the line. Nick Harbor, one of two receivers left here for Carolina. They've actually got him in the slot. First time we've seen him there today. Shotgun backfield for Sellers. Takes a low snap. Hands to Fuller. Has a seam left side. And he's going to walk into the end zone. Carolina's offensive line just walled off State's defensive front. And Matt Fuller walks in to cap the drive and push the lead back to 8. It's 22-14 Carolina.
1: Yep, give credit to that offense. They did a nice job. They had to have an answer. They had lost the momentum of the building. It had gotten quiet in the building. And Kendall Browns dialed one up. Lenora Sellers showed why he's so valuable. He kept the drive alive by tucking it and running a couple of times. Offensive line got back to doing a nice job. Then we missed a couple of tackles right there. And they push it back out.
0: Here is Orson to add the extra point. It's on the way from the right footer, and it is good. And the lead suddenly is back to 9 for Carolina at 23-14 with 1:50 left in the first half. That touchdown for Matt Fuller, his third rushing touchdown of the season. He continues to have a big first half. 12 carries for 61 yards, averaging over 5 yards per carry for Carolina. Helps the Gamecocks put together a 9-play, 75-yard scoring drive that takes 3 minutes and 26 seconds. We'll pause 10 seconds for station identification, 10 seconds for a station ID. 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
2: With Jay Perry, our spotter, Everett Kinner, and our engineer, Ross Swanner, I'm Neil Price. Glad to have you with us at Williams-Brice Stadium in Columbia as Max Kelly gets set to kick off for Carolina following a Gamecocks touchdown. State with a chance to go 2-for-1 here, 1:50 left in the half. They'll get the ball to start the second half. This kick's going to wind up 3 yards deep in the end zone for a touchback, and the Bulldogs start this drive at the 25-yard line. It was a rough start for State's offense, Jay, but you have to give Jeff Lebby's crew credit. Touchdowns on back-to-back drives to get back in the game now.
3: Yeah, you know what? Jeff Lebby's been around this game a long time, and he knew, hey, we're not built to just get run out. We're a better team than this, but credit to him in teaching that and going down the line to the offense, to the defense, especially Kamario Taylor, who didn't start particularly well at all, but has bounced back and now has the offense in a much better rhythm than early.
2: Explosive runs from Fluff Bothwell, explosive throws from Taylor, helping set up these last two touchdowns. First and 10 State from the 25. Hand off Bothwell, starts left, now cuts back right, and he's able to get three up to the 28, but there is a penalty marker down in the backfield.
4: Holding, offense, number 54.
2: Blake Steen, the left tackle position has been tough for State. It's a position that's accounted for three penalties in this first half.
3: That was the side that I think Jeff Lebby was probably more worried about. He felt really good about the right side with Prudhomme and Chump, but the left side has not been very good today, not been very disciplined at all. As you said, three penalties.
2: So behind the sticks, first and 20 now, back at the 15-yard line with 93 seconds left in the half, and a penalty marker is down as Taylor gets the snap.
3: Did it again.
2: Shane Beamer's trying to whip this crowd into a frenzy here. He knows the students immediately behind State's offense are having an impact with their noise.
3: Well, hey, here, the good news is South Carolina's out of timeout. And so what you may need to do right here is be very conservative, run the football, get into the locker room down nine, get the ball coming back out. Because right now, this offense is completely discombobulated on this particular drive.
2: It's a false start penalty against State, though they haven't reported it yet.
4: Offense, by rule, this requires a 10-second runoff. Please reset the game clock to 1 minute and 19 seconds.
3: Yeah, that's...
2: I beg your pardon, that's offensive encroachment.
3: Yeah, but that's almost not a bad thing for us, to be honest. We need the 10-second runoff. Hey, here's the thing. There's a minute 19. They have no timeouts. You're first in a mile. You just have to protect the football. That is the goal right here.
2: State having a fight in a cacophony here. Looking at first down and 25. Hand off Bothwell. Running left, and Fluff won't get a lot. Up to the 12. Picks up two, but to Jay's point, that's going to take the clock inside a minute. State won't have to snap it for another half minute, and Carolina can't stop it because they had to use all three timeouts in the first quarter.
3: Yeah, we have to snap it one more time, and we can get into the locker room. I think that's what you have to do right here. Be smart, run the football, get into the break, come back out for the second half.
2: Tight end and two receivers right for Mississippi State on second down and 23. Taylor, play action, hit from behind, he fumbles the ball. Carolina has scooped it up at the 9, the worst thing that could happen for State with a half minute left. And now Carolina's going to have it first and goal at the 9 after a costly turnover.
3: Well, we've got a marker, we better hope it's on them. I have no idea what we're doing right there. I have no idea the play call.
2: It was pressure from the blind side. Taylor never saw the rusher coming, had the ball about his hip, and it was a clean strip and recovery.
3: Yeah, that left side, it's been a tough first half for that left side of the offensive line. I don't understand the call. I'm just going to be honest. Run the football and get into the break. Instead, you do that. You get a blindside hit. You fumble. And now we got to hope that the call is against them, because if it is not, then you're in a lot of trouble.
4: Personal foul, hands to the face, defense number 8.
2: That's a huge break for State.
4: 15-yard penalty from the previous spot. Automatic, first down.
2: Judge Collier, a corner who was fighting with a receiver and got his hands in the face mask.
3: Boy, you talk about getting absolutely bailed out. Blake Steen just got whipped on that offensive line. I mean, he got absolutely whipped. Run the football.
2: Yeah, State gets the ball back with 30 seconds left. Again, Carolina's out of timeouts. Bulldogs get the ball to start the second half. Empty backfield here in the shotgun as the crowd comes alive again here in Columbia. Ball on the left hash at the State 28. Taylor able to escape as a marker comes in, throws up the left side looking for Sam West and throws it into the State bench and out of bounds. There's a penalty marker in the backfield. Steen may have had to hold again against the rush.
3: Yeah, he did. And I'm telling you, that left side right now is going to have some really difficult words in the locker room because they have not been very good over there at all. Blake Steen just getting beat bad. And, hey, I give him credit. At least he held him, because if he didn't hold him, he was going to get his quarterback taken to the ground and likely another turnover. So, you know, look, here's the deal. I want to be simple. I want to hand the ball off to the running back, and I want to go down. And I don't care if you take a knee, to be honest. We got to get to the locker room right now.
2: So it's first down and 20 for State after that hold back at the 18-yard line. And State lines up here looking as if it will take a knee. Taylor takes a snap, Taylor takes a knee, and that's going to end the first half. Carolina dominated early, scored the first 16 points of the half. State came back with back-to-back touchdowns to get it down to two. Carolina scores the final points of the half, though, putting together a touchdown drive on its final possession. And it's a nine-point game here at the break, 23-14, with the home team in front in Columbia. Thoughts on the first half, Jay?
3: Yeah, you know what? Definitely a half of two completely different varieties, wasn't it? I mean, as you said, we're down 16-0, seemingly getting run out of the building. But credit to Jeff Lebby, credit to Kamario Taylor. You bounce back. You make it a two-point game at one point. Hey, you give up that last score. You're down nine. You're going to get the ball coming out of the break. If you can score there, once again, it's right back to an entirely new ball game.
2: Mississippi Baptist Medical Center was selected as the number one hospital in Mississippi, the number one hospital in the Jackson, Mississippi region by U.S. News & World Report for the eighth year in a row, and named a top 100 hospital by Becker Healthcare for the second year in a row. For more information, visit baptistonline.org/MBMC. Carolina 23, State 14 at halftime here in Columbia. This is Mississippi State football from Learfield.
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0: of Mississippi State. Go Dogs! We will start with a look at some of our first half stats. Again, the Dogs down by 9 here at the half. South Carolina with a big time showing offensively, piling up nearly 300 yards of offense, 297 for them, a balanced attack, 173 through the air, 124 on the ground. On the other side, Mississippi State, not necessarily a bad half offensively, but just not quite able to keep up with the Gamecocks. 185 total yards, 110 through the air, 75 on the ground. Penalties making a big difference right now. 8 penalties for 53 yards for Mississippi State, 4 for 45 for South Carolina. Twice as many first downs for the Gamecocks, 14 for them, 7 for the Dogs. Now some of the individual stats. Lenora Sellers is 13 of 20 for 173 yards and a touchdown. And Matt Fuller leading the way, running the ball for the Gamecocks, 12 carries for 61 yards and a touchdown for the Dogs. Kamario Taylor, 5 of 9 for 110, 2 touchdowns and an interception through the air. Fluff Bothwell, 9 carries for 63 yards on the ground. And Zion Reagans, the leading receiver, 2 catches for 61 yards. Again, our score here at halftime, South Carolina 23, Mississippi State 14. We will take another break and then take a listen to some of our first half highlights. This is Mississippi State football from Learfield.
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1: 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Time now to listen to some of our first half highlights. It was a slow start for the Dogs. They got in an early 16-0 hole, but then Kamario Taylor and the Mississippi State passing game was able to get going.
2: Taylor takes the shotgun pass back, throwing deep. McGee, front of the end zone, runs under it for a Mississippi State touchdown. San Francisco McGee able to reel it in the right side of the end zone, but there is a penalty marker down.
1: That penalty would be against the Gamecocks, so the touchdown would stand, and then the Dogs would come away with a stop, come right back down the field, and come up with another explosive play through the

0: 16-7, Carolina in front, 5:24 to play in the half. Taylor wants it all, throwing deep, left sideline. It's caught in the front of the end zone for a Mississippi State touchdown. It's Zion Reagans. Camario overthrew him in the first quarter on what looked like it was going to go for six. He is on the money this time, and State is within three. It's 16-13.
1: So South Carolina would respond with a touchdown drive of their own, and that's how we get to 23-14 here at the half. But the Dogs will get the football to open the second half. So those are some of your first half highlights. Again, our score here at the break, South Carolina 23, Mississippi State 14. The Ford Halftime Show rolls on. We'll take another break and then get you caught up on what's going on around the SEC and beyond. This is Mississippi State football from Learfield.
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0: 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Now we head back inside the Learfield Network Studios. Once again, here's Matt Schweikert.
1: Mississippi State trailing South Carolina 23-14 at the half. Welcome back to the Ford Halftime Show. 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Hail State. Time now to take a look at what's going on around the SEC and beyond. And we're going to start with the wackiest finish of the day, Vanderbilt and NC State. We've played this highlight once already. We're going to play it again. Vanderbilt with a stunning finish to steal this game.
2: With 6 seconds to go, there's the snap. Bailey rolls toward the right. He waits. He is going to be sacked. Oh, it's a safety with one second. Did they knock the football loose? Oh, goodness. Did Miles Capers get the
3: touchdown?
2: Touchdown. He'll get the football.
3: Unbelievable.
2: Yes, sir. They knocked it loose. You've got to be kidding me. One of the most improbable finishes in the history of Vanderbilt football.
3: Unbelievable.
1: No way! They would put 1 second back on the clock. Vanderbilt would kick the PAT and hold on for the improbable 35-31 win. Other final scores from around the league today. Georgia routs Arkansas, final score 45-17. And Kentucky goes into Kyle Field and pulls off a stunner over Texas A&M, 31-21. Will Stein picks up a signature win early in his tenure. Games in progress. Alabama has completely turned it around against Florida State. They were trailing 14-3 early and have now flipped this on its head late in the second quarter after a couple of lightning delays. 26-21, the Crimson Tide now leading with 22 seconds to go in the first half. And Troy has jumped out to an early 7-0 lead against Mizzou, 5:55 to go first quarter, so still a lot of football left in that one. And Florida has an early 7-0 lead over Auburn very early in that one, 10:45 left in the first quarter. And we are just a few minutes away from the biggest game of the day, one of the biggest games in the country, Ole Miss LSU. Lane Kiffin making his return to Oxford. That game scheduled for a 6:30 start. It'll probably kick around 6:40 or so. As for what's going on around the top 25, Rutgers gave USC all they could handle, but the Trojans hold on for a 42-35 win, and Louisville has just closed out a big win in the ACC over SMU, 41-31. Those two teams considered among the teams that should be jockeying for an ACC title game berth. So that's what's going on around the SEC and the top 25. Again, our score here at halftime, South Carolina 23, Mississippi State 14. We'll get you back out to Neil and Jay in Columbia next. This is Mississippi State football from Learfield.
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1: Back at Williams-Brice Stadium here in Columbia, where Carolina leads Mississippi State 23-14 in the SEC opener for both teams. With Jay Perry, I'm Neil Price. Everett Kennard's our spotter. Ross Swanner is our engineer. Matt Wyatt unable to be with us on the trip this weekend. And somehow, through some kind of witchery, Jay has not only been able to be up here filling in for Matt, but also has a report from the locker room at halftime. So what did Jeff Levy have to say to the team in between the second and third quarter?
2: Yeah, I think the main message was, he said, look, you have to make the decision to win. You have to make each one of you individually. You have to find a way. You have to make the decision to win the football game. And then once you make that decision, do not let anything or anybody take you off of that decision. Offense, go get a score. Defense, get it back. Remember, one play at a time. After you make that decision, let's leave it out there at Williams-Brice.
1: And State has played well coming out of the locker room in two games this year. They had a great second quarter after maybe their worst first quarter of the year, where they failed to score, failed to pick up more than 5 yards in the opening quarter on offense. But you and I were talking during the half, if the game's going to turn in State's favor, it has to start on that line of scrimmage. And in particular, the left side of State's offensive line's got to get shored up.
2: Yeah, it's been a tough day so far. Miles McVay and Blake Steen, they've committed a couple of penalties. Blake Steen's been beaten badly a couple of times. And look, that's going to happen. I mean, it's a talented front, best front we've seen certainly to date. And we knew that it would be. But no excuses. That has to be better up front. Cannon Boone is playing well, as he has all season. Certainly he is the veteran. And then on the defensive front, Neil, as well, we've got to do a better job up front, because right now we're not controlling the run game with four or even five. Lenoris Sellers is doing what Lenoris Sellers does. He's out getting outside contained. He's making nice quick throws, and then he's tucking it and running. So far it's been a really good game for Lenoris Sellers. He started hot. K1 did not. Of course, Kamario started just one of four. But from that point, he got hot and started putting it together. You finally saw a little rhythm, and now you look up, he's 5 of 9 for 110 yards and a couple of scores. The one interception, obviously, on the first play. But now you've got a whole new opportunity. It's a 9-point ball game. You're getting the ball right here. A pretty important opening drive coming out of the break.
1: Carolina will kick right to left. Marquise Johnson drifts back near the goal line for Mississippi State. Max Kelly to boot it away for the Gamecocks in Garnet in their SEC home opener tonight. Kickoff is a squibber. This one's going to take a hard left turn. It's going to go out of bounds along the near sideline at the 10-yard line. It'll bring in a penalty marker and some good field position for Mississippi State.
2: Yeah, great start. What you need sometimes, you have to be fortunate here and there and get a break. We didn't get a ton in the first half, but that's a big one right there. And so you're going to start at the 35, a little better field position, obviously. And again, you know what Jeff Levy said about the whole one play at a time, and he really means it. Look, let's don't try to get all 9 points back at once. Just get into the rhythm, develop it, and let's try to make things happen slowly.
1: So McVay and Chester are going to be the left side of that offensive line for State here to start the second half. Bulldogs will open in the shotgun, a single receiver out to the left. Bothwell, the running back, takes a handoff, tries to get the corner, does for a couple on that left side. He got hit in the backfield, able to snap a tackle there, and fights his way to the 37-yard line, where he's tackled by Noah Clark. Second down, 8 for State. They give it to Bothwell again. Gets a crease left side across the 40, up the sideline to the 45. Tackled at the 45 for a first down. Justin Okoronkwo makes the tackle for South Carolina. Gain of 8 yards, and State moves the sticks. Bank first and 10 for State at its own 45-yard line. They give it to Bothwell again. This time straight ahead behind the center. Cannon Boone up to the 49-yard line for 4.
2: Yeah, I really like what Cannon and LJ have done, center and right guard. They've been really good all season. And a good right there on that play gave a little space to Fluff.
1: Second down, six for Mississippi State. Play action this time for Taylor. Throws right side. Throws a dart into the middle. San Francisco McGee makes the grab at the Carolina 29. And he's tackled by two Gamecocks down at the 25-yard line. Gerald Kilgore is one of those. It is a pickup of 21 and another bank first down for Mississippi State. And we have a Carolina player down way back across the 50 at the Mississippi State 42-yard line.
2: Yeah, it looks like that's going to be your favorite player on that defensive front.
1: Is that Okoronkwo?
2: I'm going to let you throw the other one. 13.
1: Oh, I'm sorry. It's not Okoronkwo. It's Durajaye.
2: Yeah, there you go.
1: Tell me why Durajaye.
2: Yep, you had already practiced it. I felt like you were the guy that should deliver it. Hey, look, I like what we're doing so far. You're getting quick stuff. You use fluff to open it up just like we did in the fourth quarter against Minnesota. A little bit lackluster in the third.
1: Well, and so many people, when they talk about the offense Jeff Lebby's trying to execute, and Kendall Briles for that fact, you talk about the explosive pass plays, the score from far aspect of it, but both offenses are predicated on being able to run the ball.
2: Yeah, look, if you can't run the ball, it makes it so much more difficult. And if you run the ball some, but right there when you get fluff that can do that for you, it just opens up things. And then Frisco McGee did a great job. He goes, he kind of sits in that little spot, ball just a shade behind him, but Frisco's been really good at that exact play and that exact ball. And now all of a sudden you look up, you're first and 10 at the 25.
1: Tommy Wadurajaye walks off under his own power to the near sideline, came over from Illinois. He's on his fifth school in 5 years. First and 10 State, just outside the red zone at the Carolina 25. Taylor takes the snap. Now keep it. Runs straight ahead. Sandwiched by two of his own linemen. He gets between them, and now he'll push the pile all the way down inside the 20, just shy of the 19-yard line.
2: Yeah, and he may have missed. Had a lane on the left side. Again, those wide splits of those receivers, and they're continuing to take the defenders.
1: They give him six. Second down and four for Mississippi State. Ball rests just outside the 19. Hand off Bothwell. Running right, and Fluff meets a Gamecock at the 15 and gets knocked off his sticks at the 15-yard line. That's Okoronkwo. Hit him like a brick wall. Spot the ball just shy of a first down, just outside the 15-yard line. Third and less than a yard for State. Taylor hands Bothwell straight ahead. He's got the first down as he powers inside the 15 down to the 14-yard line. So Fluff picks up two. It's another bank first down for Mississippi State. Fluff has been a big part of this drive. He's got five carries on this drive. First and 10 in the red zone at the Carolina 15-yard line. 12:23 to play third quarter. State trailing by 9 on the road, 23-14. Big set here. Two receivers and a tight end, tight left. McGee, single receiver, tight right. Now motion everywhere, and State will send, I think, Johnson into the backfield as a Wildcat quarterback. It's Evans, excuse me. Evans takes the snap, runs around left end, gets inside the 10, down to the 9, knocked out of bounds there, but a penalty marker comes in behind the play at the 19.
2: Miles McVay.
3: Offense, number 58, 10-yard penalty.
2: You know, Neil, we keep talking about that left side, but right now the left side just is not playing very well. And here's the deal. He held him. I don't know that he had to. Anthony Evans is going to beat him to the corner, and he did. And I think he would have beaten him even had he not held him. But instead, now you back it up again because, you know, you just make an ill-advised move. But the left side's got to get better if we're going to get out here with a win.
1: Yeah, the penalty's going to move the ball back to the Carolina 24. So it's first and 20 for Mississippi State. 23-14, Carolina leading by 9 here early in the third quarter in Columbia. McGee, single receiver right for State. He comes in motion, right to left. Taylor drops, pressure, swings off to the right. He'll keep it now, and he gets upended as he gets to the 26-yard line. Bakari Swain, cornerback, stayed home and tackled the signal caller.
2: Dylan Stewart was out there that time, Neil, but his helmet came off, so he'll have to go to the bench. He was complaining about hands to the face. Officials did not give him that benefit, so Stewart will trot off.
3: And reset the game clock to 11 minutes, 30 seconds.
1: They say that Taylor got to the 25. So he's actually going to lose a yard. Second and 21 for State. Marquise Johnson is in the slot right. Evans, one of two in the slot left. It's an empty backfield for Taylor. Carolina has four across its defensive front. KT1 gets the snap, and he's going to run for it. Pump fake, runs up the middle of the field inside the 20. Flag comes in behind him as he slides down at the 16-yard line in front of Gerald Kilgore. But again, a flag behind the play makes you think maybe another hold.
2: Yep, another hold. I think this might have been on the right side.
3: Offense, number 50. 10-yard penalty.
1: That's Prudhomme.
2: Yeah, you know, just not clean football right now. You know, and Jeff Lebby talks about it, not only the pre-snap problems that we've seen kind of rear their head today, but even the in-game, in the in-play problems. You just, when you have that momentum, Neil, you cannot keep doing that.
1: So now State's back to the 35 after a couple holding penalties. 33 after a couple holding penalties. Second down and 31. State's committed 10 penalties tonight for 73 yards. Tight end and two receivers left. Taylor gets the pass back. Drops it off underneath to Colin Wilson, the running back. Down the right side. Gets inside the 25. And Colin gets tackled at the 23-yard line. So he gets 11 yards back. David Boosie, defensive back, makes the play for the Gamecocks. Third down, spotted the ball at the 24. Scoreboard says third and 18 here. Johnson in motion, right to left, gives State three receivers on the left side. Taylor. Throwing back foot, man, wide open, front left of the end zone. That's Marquise Johnson, who makes the grab for a Mississippi State touchdown.
2: Well, what a great job by Kamario Taylor. K1, he found him. That was not the primary. He finds him. He looks over there. There's Keys in the end zone, and Podna just like that. We are back into a big-time ball game.
1: I don't know who was supposed to cover Marquise Johnson. Again, he lined up on the right side of the formation. When he went in motion to the left, no one picked him up, and he was wide open in the front of the end zone.
2: He had both guys go with the inside receiver. That left Keys wide open on the outside.
1: So here's Kyle Ferry to try and add the extra point. Snap is back, hold is down, kick is away, and State is back to within two. Maybe not the prettiest drive ever drawn up, but State overcomes penalties to pull to within two with 10-13 left in the third quarter. Carolina's lead has been trimmed to 23-21. 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

0: 10:13 left in the third quarter. State's within two here at Carolina. 23-21 following the third touchdown pass by Kamario Taylor in this game. All of them have been 23 yards or more. Marquise Johnson makes his second TD catch of the year for State to cap an 11-play, 65-yard drive that takes just under 5 minutes. And now State's defense had a chance to rest through halftime and through nearly the first 5 minutes of this third quarter, getting set to go back to work as Oyson Flynn sends the kickoff downfield. Carolina will take it at the one. It's Harbor up the numbers 10, 15, hit at the 16, and two Bulldogs will tackle him at the 17-yard line.
1: You know, that's one of those because so few times do you actually get kickoff returns these days. It almost looked like the KOR guy wasn't ready to return the football, and he kind of had to adjust.
0: He's got a no-man's land, yeah, too, right there around the goal line.
1: You know, our guys back there are typically taught we're going to fair catch it every time at that spot. Boy, Kate won, by the way, started the ball game 1 of 4. He's hit 6 in a row, 8 of his last 9. He's been really good. Now we need the defense, as you said, a rested defense to get a stop.
0: Carolina will start in the pistol here. Fuller behind Sellers. First and 10 for the Gamecocks from their own 17. Handoff Fuller running right. Has blockers. Gets the corner at the 20. Flag comes in as he gets to the 22. He's knocked out of bounds at the 22-yard line by Isaac Smith. But the reason he got the corner may be because of a hold.
1: Yep, that's going to be on the tight end. Brady Hunt held on the outside. Held Tyler Lockhart. I would be shocked if it's not.
2: Holding. Offense, number 87.
0: That is Hunt, the tight end. It has been a strange game because these two teams have committed their share of penalties, and maybe it's because the step up in class, SEC opener, everybody wanted to play well. Of course, the game took longer to get going because of that hour and 15-minute weather delay. But State certainly happy to see this one. This penalty is going to take Carolina back inside its own 10 to the 9-yard line. So the Gamecocks looking at first and 20. Can State's defense take advantage of the Garnet and Black being behind the sticks? Empty backfield here for Sellers. His running back, Fuller, is the widest of three receivers on the left side. Sellers gets a snap. Four-man rush from State. Throws for Hunt, the tight end, who dropped it in between the hashes at the 12-yard line. Isaac Smith was in coverage for the Bulldogs at second and 20.
1: Well defended. And finally, looked like we saw a little bit of push up front on that defensive line, something we haven't seen much of today. Throw was a little behind the receiver, but well defended by the Dogs.
0: That defensive front made up of Whitson, Travion Williams, and Calvin Dinkins. A handoff here on second and 20. Fuller trying to get the corner on the left side, won't. Just 1 yard up to the 9. Marcus Williams there to make the tackle.
1: Again, here's what's happening, Neil. You're doing a nice job against the run, and you're only having to commit 4 guys to it, and then you can bring some linebackers in a little late. That helps you so much on the outside.
0: I beg your pardon. They gave him the 10, so it's 3rd and 17. State trying to cash in this holding penalty by Carolina. Sellers under duress, and he's going to be sacked. Will Whitson got through to get him back at the 4-yard line.
1: Oh! Zach Arnett said that Will Whitson was the most dominant player on that defensive front last week, the most disruptive guy, even though he didn't have the numbers necessarily, but he was so disruptive, and there he gets a number.
0: Loss of 6, back to the 4. It's 4th and 23. Now Carolina's got a punt out of its end zone. Mason Love has his heels on the back line. Anthony Evans waiting near midfield for State. Let's see if the Bulldogs come after this one. They don't. Just send 2. Love gets the punt out of there, but it's not a great one. It checks up at the Carolina 40, and then we'll take a left turn out of bounds. And the officials are going to mark it out at the 43-yard line.
1: Yeah, right there you have Anthony Evans is just directing traffic. The old Peter, get out of the way. The ball's coming, and they did. And the Dogs, Neil, best field position to start a drive in the game.
0: Just a 39-yard punt. State's got great field position with a chance to take the lead after a timeout. 8:18 left in the third. Carolina 23, State 21. This is Mississippi State football from Learfield.
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0: 23-21, Carolina State has the ball first and 10 after forcing a Carolina punt, and it wasn't a good one from Love, so the Bulldogs start at the Carolina 43-yard line trying to take the lead. More receivers set. Taylor hands off Bothwell straight ahead, and Fluff takes the ball inside the 40 down to the 39-yard line. Another good drive starter by the state running back. He picks up four before Anthony Addison wrestles him to the deck. Second down and 6 as the Bulldogs play with pace. Carolina with two safeties here. Play action. Taylor with a man in his face just has to get rid of it and throws it into the Carolina bench. Out of bounds along the near sideline at the 25, and that'll bring up second down.
1: Yeah, I think we've got six. A flag somewhere that the field judge came flying into the referee. I don't see a flag, but boy, he came in quick.
0: Now they've dropped one. They're going to call grounding.
2: Intentional grounding. Offense number 1. Ball be placed at the spot of the foul. Lost down. Third down.
0: Well, that's a mistake for the young quarterback there. It's going to push the ball back to the 48-yard line. That's a costly penalty. So State's going to lose 9 yards and the down.
1: You know, if you can
0: spot at the 45, I beg your pardon.
1: If you can get positive yards here, it's a potential fourth goal, go-for-it situation.
0: Third down, 12 for State after that grounding penalty. Taylor in an empty backfield gets the snap, throws complete. Bothwell leaks out of the backfield all alone, left side, has the first down inside the 30, takes it to the 25, and Fluff Bothwell is tackled along that far sideline at the 23 by Fred J.R. Johnson. A huge pickup for the running back. Again, no one found Fluff. It goes for 22, and it's a bank first down. Fluff gets the handoff here, running around left end. A collision as he gets inside the 20, and he gets knocked out of bounds down at the 19 by Peyton Williams.
1: Buddy, let me tell you, he is running hard right now, Fluff Bothwell. I mean, he is running. When they talk about running behind the pads and downhill and all those things, he is doing it right now.
0: Fluff Bothwell at 93 rushing yards for the game now. Picked up 5 there. Second and 5 as State moves into a power pistol to the right. Evans in that backfield. He moves out into the slot left. Taylor takes the snap, throwing front of the end zone, incomplete. A flag comes in. The receiver got tackled. That was Colin Wilson. Sean Murphy guarding him in the back left of the end zone, and State's going to get a free first down.
2: Pass interference. Defense number 7. 15-yard penalty.
0: So State moves a little closer with some help from Carolina here, trying to take the lead. It's a 23-21 game. Carolina by 2 with 6:51 left in the third.
1: It was the shove toward the end of the play. I think that's what they called it for. And it was a shove I don't think he even needed to do.
0: Penalty takes the ball all the way down to the Carolina

0: 4, where it's first and goal. Colin Wilson, the running back, in the shotgun with Kamario Taylor. Two receivers, Reagans and Evans, on the left side of the line. And now Reagans will motion over and line up in the slot right. Taylor, shovel pass ahead to Evans, and Evans is going to lose a yard back to the 5. Carolina didn't bite on it. All the play went to the right, and they brought Anthony in trying to sneak him up the middle. Fred Johnson stayed home to make the tackle for a one-yard loss. Second and goal now from the 5.
1: Yeah, you caught it perfectly. Fred Johnson stayed home, wasn't full. I like the play call. He stayed home and did a nice job. Second down.
0: Second and goal from the 5. State trying to take the lead down 2. Bothwell back in at running back. They'll motion Fluff out as one of two receivers, tight to the formation on the right side. Now he comes in motion right to left. A fake handoff, a bullet to Evans, diving at the pylon right side. Did he get in? What? Touchdown, Anthony Evans!
1: I mean, when we started this thing, Neil, did you think at this point you would be calling the game that the Dogs have now taken a lead 27-23 pending the PAT?
0: Anthony Evans had a little bobble but reeled it in. He got upended at the 1 and he was able to stretch it across the goal line for 6. So now State leads by 4, 27-23. And Kyle Ferry is back on trying to give the Bulldogs a 5-point lead with 6:07 left in the 3rd.
1: I mean, wow.
0: Snap is back. Hold is down. Ferry's kick is on target. So State has the lead for the first time. 28-23 here at South Carolina. Kamario Taylor connecting with Anthony Evans on a 6-yard pass. 5-yard pass to cap a 6-play, 43-yard scoring drive. 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

0: 6:07 left in the third quarter. Mississippi State with back-to-back touchdown drives to start the second half. And now the Bulldogs lead for the first time tonight here at South Carolina. 28-23 with Jay Perry. I'm Neil Price. Glad to have you with us. Still a good crowd here. A lot of folks maybe didn't make it through that extended weather delay or maybe didn't have accommodation here and have started home. Empty seats in the upper deck as Flynn sends a kickoff downfield. And it'll be fielded by Carolina at the 10. On the return, it is Harbor who brings it up the numbers across the 20 to the 25. And Nick Harbor will be tackled at the 27-yard line. So Carolina gets the ball first and 10. Trying to put points on the board for the first time here in the second half. Country Pleasin' Sausage, a family-owned company in Florence, Mississippi, is proud to be the official sausage of the Mississippi State Bulldogs. The same delicious Country Pleasin' Sausage served at Davis-Wade Stadium is also available in over 600 of your local grocery stores and many restaurants across the South. Just say Country Pleasin', please. Carolina has the ball in the right hash. They've actually spotted at the 28, first and 10. Sellers makes a handoff to Fuller. Stands tall in the pocket. Throwing deep over the middle. Intercepted. Mississippi State picked off by the Bulldogs at the 45. They'll return it inside the 40, inside the 35, and finally tackled near the 31-yard line.
1: Well, we said we needed a turnover. We got flags on the play. I think that's going to be on the tackle. We said we needed a turnover, Neil Price, and it looks like, pending this call, that we got it.
0: I believe it's Jalen Smith who intercepted it.
2: Back. Receiving team, number 42, 10-yard penalty. First down.
0: All right, so State has to absorb a penalty after, but the Bulldogs have the ball. DJ Reed gets called for a block in the back there.
1: Finally, a turnover, the first of the season for this Bulldog defense, and what a time. By the way, Lenora Sellers made a mistake. He had Nick Harbor open at the top of the field, Nick. He had a couple of steps. The defender slipped. He didn't see Harbor open. He tries to throw underneath, and we do a great job of stepping. You get the interception. Even after the penalty, you're in plus territory, and just like that, a game that looked like it was going to be out of hand one way, and now the Dogs trying to increase the lead.
0: Jalen Smith with the first interception for the State defense this year. Third thrown by Lenora Sellers for Carolina. First and 10 State in Carolina territory at the Gamecocks 46-yard line. Bulldogs lead 28-23. Taylor and Bothwell make up the shotgun backfield. Three receiver package. Taylor throws left side a high throw looking for Zion Reagans along the boundary. It's over his head and incomplete into the State bench.
1: Hey, that's a setup play. At some point, you may see us go out there, fake something to the outside, and then send Zion again. The defender jumped it. The ball was batted out of bounds, but see if we don't go to that again, but go off the fake.
0: Reagans is matched up against Judge Collier, veteran DB, who's giving him some space on the left side of the formation. Second and 10 State from the Carolina 46. Taylor, snap, throw, complete. Evans along the hashes, 35. First down inside the 30. And Ant takes the Carolina defenders down to the 25. Justin Okoronkwo finally gets him to the deck. But Anthony Evans with a 31-yard catch and run to give State another bank first down at the Carolina 25. Bulldogs lead 28-23, looking for more. Taylor throws, and it's McGee trying to make a contested catch on a slant at the 15, and it's batted away by Vakari Swain.
1: You know, I'm going to go back to that catch from Anthony Evans. That was a pre-snap read from K1. He saw the cushion they were giving Ant on that in that slot on the right side. That was a pre-snap read, quickly gets it to him, and he picks up that first down. I love seeing those two work together.
0: Joseph Skipworth is in the game at tight end for the first time, flexed off the line to the left. State's been really thin at that position early in the year. Taylor gets the snap. He's going to run for it. Straight ahead, gets inside the 20, and Kamario Taylor will be tackled near the 18-yard line by Tomiwa Durajaye. Back in there after he was banged up earlier in the half.
1: Boy, Skipworth just took his guy and he drove him all the way into the Mississippi State bench. I mean, it was a physical block from Skipworth.
2: Reset the game clock to 5 minutes.
0: Spotted the ball at the 18, so it's a gain of 7. Third and 3 coming up for State. A timeout has been taken with 5:05 left in the third.
3: I didn't see who called the timeout.
0: They haven't taken a timeout off the board for either team yet.
1: Yeah, they still have it. If you go back to that Skipworth, and I get it, it didn't affect the play, but what I love, because you hear it preached over and over, is physicality. And Skipworth,